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0: 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FIFA World Cup 2026 coverage continues as Iraq takes on Norway and Messi's Argentina takes on Algeria. 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
2: Welcome back inside GTC Hour 2, the back nine here on the show. Scully and Zacchino here with you. No Bob. Bob will be back on TV tomorrow night throughout the day on Wednesday and 10 a.m. right here on the TSN radio network on Wednesday. And Mark, I say hour number two because we had some marathon shows last week, the three-hour GTC extravaganzas. It was fun to make history together, man.
3: It was awesome, and that's a wonderful segue, Scully, for Winners, Weird, and What, sir.
2: Oh, well, would you look at that. Let's do a little Winners, Weird, and What this week. Mark, you have the tee.
4: I'll answer the question. You want answers? I think I'm entitled.
5: You want answers?
4: I want the truth! You can't handle the truth!
3: Well, as I mentioned, Skulls, my winner this week, your segue, Golf Talk Canada on the range on TSN Radio, on TSN TV, the first ever supersized three-hour edition on Wednesday and Thursday. The people that came through, the players, all the guests, our sponsors. It was, I think, the best week we've ever had at the RBC Canadian Open. It was absolutely awesome from our Audi Quattro Studios. We raised the bar quite high, Skulls. It's going to be hard to push it again next year. We're going to do our best, but how good was the week up at RBC?
2: It was an amazing weekend, and even where our new set was to, where it was situated, right by the practice putting green, right by the driving range, and I do wish we had a camera when Ryan Fox was coming into our studio and there was some sort of service dog walking on, and we realized after the fact that they were trying to get the trophy onto our set too, but because there was no direct communication, like I wasn't wearing an earpiece, right? So we weren't communicating that way.
3: I had no clue what was going on. I just saw there was wildlife on set is all I
2: knew. Yeah. And it was your lovely bride, Mrs. Golf Talk Canada, basically field producing on the fly. Is like, yeah, you come in. No, you got to stay. You got to come in. You stay there. So, no, it was an amazing week, Mark, and I can't wait for next year already.
3: Yes, and thank you again there, too, for a reminder. Also a thank you to Mrs. Golf Talk Canada, who was, like, field producing there.
2: Literally.
3: Grabbing us. Laura Sawyer at Golf Canada and Martin Bernard. Of course, all the team at the foundation. Steph, who helped us put that together for the week for TV Mike and radio.
2: Yep.
3: I mean, there's so many bodies that help us put that week together. And I'm sorry if I'm forgetting, but you know who you are. It's a big week and a big production. So thank you. Okay, my weird, and you kind of touched on this, Scully, with our Taylor Penrith conversation about getting it going for Canadians. But Corey Connors, I mean, there were nearly... Well, there were 88 players under par at our National Open before the cut was made. 88 players. And Corey Connors was not one of them. He was even par. I talked to Danny Saul and Derek Ingram, who are very obviously both very close to Corey Connors being caddy and coach. They told me about the crack in the driver and the issues they found. They told me how close he was. Right? He's so much closer than the numbers suggest. So I had a lot of hope, anticipation that Corey might snap out of this week. And look at his strokes gained approach numbers, Scully, for the week. Yes, the putter was poor. So we can keep going back to the putter. But Corey Connors is a guy who has played his entire career hitting it off the dime of the iron every time. What were his numbers this week, Skulls?
2: So strokes gained approach, he lost nearly a full shot to the field, which is unheard of for Corey Connors, right? And putting was negative 2.649.
3: So knowing that he is struggled off the tee all year, knowing that his irons are not on point, and the putter continues to be a problem, what's your anticipation for Shinnecock Hills right now and Corey Connors?
2: Yeah, that's sort of where I was going with this. Like, he's too good not to play well, right? Like, something has to change. Like, he was right beside our practice putting green when we were live on the air. This was on Friday, just doing radio, and I was watching him putt, and it was 4, 5, 6 footers. He just doesn't seem comfortable, Mark, we've had the same conversation 100 times. Try something different, please.
3: So I'm glad you brought this up, because where I was going with this was, you've heard me say this numerous times in the last decade, bad putting bleeds eventually through the bag. If you don't think you can make anything, if the hole is evaporating, if the hole is shrunk to the point where putting has become circumcision, I know you love that. Okay, I know you love. But then eventually it bleeds through the bag, because it puts an excessive amount of pressure on every other aspect of your game. It starts off the tee. Okay, well, I better get it in the fairway, because, you know, if I get it in the rough, I can't really make a 20-footer, so I kind of have to hit it to, you know, inside 10 feet, so I better play from the fairway. There goes the tee game. Then it becomes your iron play, even for one of the best iron players on the PGA Tour. Well, I can't make a 10-footer, so I better hit it inside 5 feet. And guess what? That is an unrealistic concept for even the best in the world. And I think we have arrived there with Corey Connors. So something's got to change, Scully.
2: Yeah, I agree. And only 69% of his greens in regulation. That's just not Corey Connors. That's not the guy we know.
3: All right, my what this week, and I'm going to take a cup half full. My what's a good what. What an amazing change to the 18th hole. We talked about 11 earlier in the show and how maybe we'd like to see it return more to the 11th hole that we saw in 2025. But the 2026 version of the 18th hole with the shaved bank and striking fear into the players with the wedge shot into 18, with the drop zone on 18, complete different dimension to that front hole location, or any hole location really that was right of center. I loved it, Scully. I thought it was great. I liked seeing, you know, I saw doubles. I saw eagles. It did exactly what an 18th hole is supposed to do.
2: It also looked better, too, I thought, aesthetically, just seeing that shaved bank. And I think it's just going to keep getting better and better. I'm sure they'll find some other portions of the golf course. To our point earlier, hopefully it's the 11th hole. Maybe it's somewhere else where there's some subtle changes, but I really like what they did on 18, and it turned out really, really well.
3: Pretty awesome. Congratulations. Well done, Ryan. Well done, Chris. Well done, the entire crew. Awesome change there on 18. Okay, Skulls, that does it for me. The tee is yours.
1: 348. Oh, man, that is sweet.
2: So, Mark, leading into the RBC Canadian Open this year, last year, years past, we always spoke about the rink hole and how it's this marquee hole where fans go to and they sing the national anthem. And what would it be like if there was ever a hole-in-one on the rink hole? Well, it finally happened! Yes, David Lipsky got it done on the Friday morning. It's too bad it was Friday morning. It's too bad it was...

0: this week, right? So, but hey, we finally made history. The lid is off now, so maybe we get a bunch of them.
1: Yeah, maybe more next year. And yeah, shout out Christian Bezuidenhout, who made the ace on Thursday on that seventh hole, 223 straight down fan, went in like a putt too, so good on him. Okay, my weird this week, Hao Tong Li has turned into one of the great characters in the world of golf. We had to pull out the bleep button for the soundbite you're about to hear. We played this clip on SportsCenter as well on Friday night when I was on the desk. Let's hear Hao Tong Li on assessing his own game.
2: I can speak to my psychology, and Har mentioned early the week said once that bad Hao Tong came in, you just tell him to go away. So, which is I did today, even on the back nine, that guy's there.
0: Yeah.
2: No, I literally not even, don't think. I literally just tell that guy off, leave me alone. I'm sorry about my language, but
0: that's okay.
2: That's what it is. Yeah.
1: You know, I think that might be the most relatable soundbite we'll ever play on the show, because I mean the vast majority of our audience tuning in plays golf once a month or once a week or however much you play golf. You don't do it for a living, and there are going to be times where you get a little angry with yourself, but I just love the honesty from Hao Tong, Mark. It's amazing.
0: I don't care what happens the rest of the way. That is the soundbite of the year. That is unbelievable. That is so good. And on Friday, he told Doug Bell, who was with me at the RBC Canadian Open, right? He told Doug Bell, I have a devil inside of me, and I don't know when it's going to come out, is what he told me.
1: And like Bob's told some funny stories too, like in the 2019 President's Cup when Ernie Els was the captain for the Internationals, Hao Tong Li was on the team. And he said, he told everyone, don't go for the first green. Hit an iron off the tee, get it in play. What does Hao Tong Li do? He goes for the first green with a driver. And then there was an incident earlier this year, Mark, where he got pretty graphic on what was going on with his stomach the night before. And then he showed up wearing white slacks the next day.
0: Bold. Hao Tong Li just keeps giving us gold.
1: I mean,
0: this guy is a reality. Like, what's the Netflix show? Full Swing.
1: Yes, yes.
0: We need a Hao Tong Li episode, like multiple episodes of him just mic'd up camera. It's gold. It's absolutely gold.
1: Oh, yeah, absolutely. So good on Hao Tong Li for being honest. And we haven't pulled the bleep button out in a while on GTC. So that was always fun to do. Okay, my what this week. This is an incredible story. Julie Inkster becomes the oldest player to make a cut on the LPGA Tour. 65 years old, turned 66 next week, and she made a cut. It was a team event, the Dow Championship, but Mark, to make a cut at nearly 66 years old, where the vast majority of players on the LPGA Tour hover around 30 or younger,
0: it's
1: pretty impressive.
0: Yeah, giving away like 3.5 decades and about 20 presidents to the field, right? So... Unbelievable. She was so gutsy back in the day. Like, she was fiery and gutsy. So if anybody was going to do it, doesn't surprise me, Scully, that it was Julie Inkster. So well done. Cool story.
1: A legend in the game, Julie Inkster, makes the cut on the LPGA Tour, the oldest ever player to do that at 65 years old, turned 66 next week. All right, when we come back here on Golf Talk Canada, we turn our attention to the U.S. Open. Can Scotty Scheffler complete the career Grand Slam? What do we expect from Rory McIlroy this week? We'll tell you next.
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0: couldn't be happy for you guys. 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Like, it's the child... 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
15: Welcome back inside GTC. One final note, Mark, on the RBC Canadian Open before we turn our attention to the U.S. Open. Did you get inside the fan shop at all to check out any of the merch?
16: I did not, unfortunately. I heard it was expanded this year and it was really quite a bump up from last year. Were you in there?
15: I was in there and I happened to get something that will now be in my home studio. It is the latest gnome here.
16: Oh, look at the gnome!
15: Look at
16: Canadian
15: that.
16: Open gnome!
15: Yes, so that happened. It'll be displayed prominently on my home studio set here for Golf Talk Canada. television this week. Now I have two gnomes now, Mark. Yes. So I feel like we should get some GTC custom gnomes. Ooh, I like don't that. Know. Yeah. You know, working out maybe. Or bench pressing or anything. But a great week at the RBC Canadian Open. And now we're going to the U.S. Open, the third men's major of the season, where we all know, Mark, that all eyes will be on Scottie Scheffler this week. A win on Sunday, his 30th birthday, would complete the career Grand Slam. Given what you've seen from Scheffler in his last couple of starts, what is your confidence level in Scottie Scheffler right now?
16: Very low, but this is my last week with Scheffler. I said I would give him through the U.S. Open. My hope was that for the last week, he has been working and grinding and figuring this out and has the fire in the belt. No one hates losing more than Scottie Scheffler. So I'm hoping that fire that he has inside of him has forced him to go to work to figure this out, and he understands the opportunity at history in front of him this week. And this will be my last. I know we're going to do our picks on Wednesday, but this will be my last week of just kind of giving it to Scottie, saying, if you're playing, you're on my team regardless. Now, that being said, Scully, my recipe this week is very simple. It is a combination of strokes gained off the tee and total driving. I looked at the leaderboard in 2018. There are some players that don't fit that category in the top 10. But the majority of that top 10 was littered with the best drivers of the golf ball for the year of 2018. Koepka, DJ, Finau, Stenson. So who does that ring true, you know, this year? That's where I'm going with my picks. Strokes gained off the tee right now, Scottie Scheffler fourth. Okay? Total driving right now, Scottie Scheffler first. So, even though we're kind of like, you know, just sticking with the Scottie train, as we've done all year, if you believe in strokes gained off the tee, and you believe in total driving, like I do this week, then Scottie Scheffler is still the favorite in this golf tournament.
15: And Scottie Scheffler's pre-tournament odds on FanDuel right now, plus 550, big pre-tournament betting favorite. Rory McIlroy, second shortest odds, Mark, 12-1. John Rahm, 13-1. McIlroy's played solid since the Masters. He hasn't played that much, but three starts, T19, T7, T12. What are your expectations for Rory this week?
16: Well, the problem with Rory is he's not playing golf. I mean, and he did the same thing at the PGA Championship. He should have come and played Canada. You can't waste Thursday and Friday at major championships trying to find your game, trying to get sharp, and then make a late push for the weekend, which is what happened at the PGA Championship. And then he tried to hit a stupid 5-wood, a perfect 5-wood when he didn't have to, when he could have just hit a floater 3-wood and dealt with what he had at the drivable par 4, and his tournament went down the toilet from there. And a lot of this is he's just not, again, he's not playing enough. He's not sharp. So I have zero expectations. I have no clue what to expect for Murray. Could he win? Sure, he's Rory McIlroy. Of course he could win. Could he miss the cut? Sure, he hasn't played golf. Of course he can miss the cut. You can't go to Shinnecock and not be firing on all cylinders. But full stop. I mean, Brooks Koepka won there in 2018. I think the winning total, Scully, was one over.
15: That's correct.
16: Okay, so how many over par U.S. Open champions have there been in the last 15 years? Is there two? Koepka at one over at Shinnecock and Justin Rose in 2013 at one over at Marion?
15: Mm-hmm.
16: So, I mean, if you coming in here Thursday looking for it, good luck. Good luck.
15: And the odd exception to that is Koepka in 2018 shot 75 in that first round and then just battled back. Yes. And we know Shinnecock, the golf course, got a little lost during that week. We'll put it lightly there. We'll revisit that.
16: Well, here's the other thing, too, about that 75 on Thursday. That's a horrible round of golf to open a tournament and win. But what was the scoring average that day at Shinnecock on Thursday? He wouldn't have been too far off the scoring average.
15: Yep.
16: 75 sounds like you and I go up and shoot 90. But at Shinnecock... Mm-hmm. When you look at those opening numbers, I mean, yeah, sure, it's 75. Is it hard to win a U.S. Open after opening 75? Of course. But it's not as big as it sounds.
15: Yeah, no, and we'll make our picks for the U.S. Open coming up on Wednesday during our show, our TV show as well. Can't wait for the U.S. Open this week. Okay, Mark, that does it for you this morning. You go get some rest. We'll see you in about a little half hour's time or so to do our TV show. Looking forward to that. But thank you as always, Mark. It was a very busy week for you, so hopefully you get the feet up now.
16: Talk to you in a bit, Skulls. I'll see you in 30 for GTC TV, and looking forward to another Open Championship. Thanks, buddy.
15: Thank you, my man. There he goes. Z-Man, off and running. He'll be back Tuesday TV, Wednesday radio and TV as well. Golf Talk Canada continues next with a profile of the new TaylorMade Spyder Tour series of putters.
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15: Golf Talk Canada continues. I had the chance to hit the new TaylorMade line of putters when I was out west with TaylorMade for a big content shoot. Now they've been released to the public. Looking forward to hearing all the reaction from these new line of putters. For much more, I had a chance to speak with Andrew Oldknow from TaylorMade.
0: Wow, the latest edition of the new Spider Tour Series line is out from TaylorMade. For much more, Andrew Oldknow from TaylorMade now joins me here on Golf Talk Canada. Andrew, I can see it in your face. Just how excited are you for this updated line of Spider Tour putters?
1: You have no idea how long we've been working on this update. Like, it sounds like it's a simple change. It's a few extra pieces in the line, but we have been waiting for almost a year to bring this to market just because of all the success we've had with our current line. We didn't want to muddy the waters with something different. And, you know, we've had a tour team that has been dedicated to getting more putters in play. And so we've been pushing, we've been learning, we've been listening, we've been like looking at finish details, performance, MOI, CG. And now we're in the position now where we feel like we can bring this to market and we have enough knowledge to be able to actually speak to the consumer of exactly why we're doing what we're doing. And the reasons why we took our time to do it is because I think what you're going to see over this few years is a product line that's just going to expand, as well as what we're seeing in terms of like what we've done with the consumer. So we're really excited about the runway over the next 3 to 5 years with this product. And you're going to see the beginnings of it, this week.
0: So much to get into here. So this is a complete reimagining of the iconic Spider line from TaylorMade. How so?
1: Well, first off, we, you know, like you look at the putter business and the putters that do the best are the ones that sort of have their own iconic, brand, right? Like, you know, Spider can live on its own. We've done a ton of consumer research and we ask, you know, consumers, you know, what is a Spider putter? And they all know it's a TaylorMade product. They all know it's a standalone product. And so we wanted to rebrand it. And you saw that work with ZT, right? The new, what we call aggressive Spider. We call it the Cyber Spider is what we call it. You know, we wanted to make sure that we had an iconic logo and branding and color that would fit, that we could run with for a long time. And so this electric blue color, the blacks, the silvers, you know, this is the palette that we're working in. And so we started that work, and now you're going to see us rebrand all the new Spiders. What we've also done is look at consumers, and we've also listened to tour players. What kind of shapes do they want in the line and how they want these things to perform? And so we're adding two new shapes into the product, as well as keeping the most iconic pieces of the puzzle, which is the Tour and the Tour X. And so we're going to keep Tour and Tour X the same. I mean, you got Scottie Scheffler, you got Rory in this product, right? You've got all these great players on this product. We can't keep the X in stock, right? Every store you go to, there's probably maybe, if you're lucky, one or two in the store. I was just at one of our big local venues here, and they had 1X and they had a couple tours, and like everything else is gone, right? It's like they just can't keep them in stock. And so we're obviously not going to change those because, you know, they are so popular, especially what's happening on tour. But we did feel like we were missing a few pieces in the line. It's really based around center of gravity and MOI, right? And so if you look at where we were with our current Spiders, a lot of them performed the same. They just looked different. And so what I wanted to do is I wanted them to not only look different, but perform different so that when you walk into the corral, or you go through a fitting, that you find the one that fits your game, right? And so we wanted to make sure that we had different shapes with different CG locations. And then each one of those have different hosel configurations that make sense for the type of CG depth and MOI performance. And so that's essentially what we've done. So if you look at the new V model, that V model, we've actually pushed the CG much more forward than we were with the old one. And so if you're looking at, like a chart, we sort of chart an XY graph. You know, one is CG depth. So how far back is the CG from the face? And then the other one is MOI, like how much, resistance to twist, how much performance in that putter head. And so, you know, if you look at a blade as an example, the blade typically has about 11 millimeters, 10 to 12 millimeters of CG depth, right? So the CG from the leading edge is about 11 millimeters deep. If you look at a Spider, they've always been anywhere between 28 to 40, right? So anywhere between 3 and 4 times more CG depth than sort of a blade. That really helps with a lot of things. That helps with like launch conditions, right? We don't think about launch conditions with putters, but you know, like a putter sits sort of on the ground in a depression, and so you've got to get it up and out. What you don't want to do is launch it so high that you create a lot of backspin, because that's what causes it to skip and jump. And so as the as the CG gets further back, it's the putter wants to sort of dynamically go off on its own, sort of get it out of that depression without putting a lot of spin or launch on it. But a lot of players want to have more control. And so the way we give a player more control is you move that CG forward. And so that's really what we see on that chart. Imagine on that chart, close to blades, like the product's there. It's sort of you're in control of releasing your hands. And the further that CG gets back and the higher the MOI gets back, the more like the putter's in control. And we see that when we do a lot of testing. We see high MOI, deep CG putters have better distance control. For some people, it might not be perfect because, like, they might hit everything just short, but if you looked at the pattern of where they were, aiming at the hole, the patterns are tighter, right? So the distance control and the alignment is tighter. Mm-hmm. And so we wanted to make sure that if you're playing a blade today, that you have something that you could transition into. And so that V model is that first one on the chart that's got about double the CG depth. About similar to a little bit more MOI. And then as you get into our brand new Elk model, which is like a Fang model, which, you know, we already have Pierce and Cootie put it in play early. We're getting some energy around that. Again, we see about, 20% of the tour like those, sort of Fang shaped type putters. And so we wanted to have something in our line for those consumers who are used to playing that type of putter. But again, it's more of a forward CG than we've been in the past as well. So we've got two models that have like more forward CG, both the V and the F. And then we have our two back CG ones, which we've already perfected, which is the Tour X and then the Tour, which is even more MOI and slightly deeper from there. And so, we wanted to make sure that we had this nice, nice clean line. And then, the interesting things about them, we actually designed them a little differently, right? So the ones that have more forward CG have a bit more loft. Right. So, because you're shorter, your hands are more in control and you're sort of launching this product, you're releasing your hands faster. So we put a little bit more loft on the forward CG versions and a little bit less loft on the back ones, that are no different than the ones that you've already in play. Those specs are the same. We didn't change the specs. We just changed the forward CG ones to be a little bit more different. And so what like James Holly and a lot of these tour reps are seeing is when they bring these to the, out on tours is where we always start, right? With the best players in the world. We see that the way they sold the product on the ground, the way they hold their hand position, different hosels work better with different players. Tommy Fleetwood, an example, works really well with back CG. His hands are they release better. And so we're now looking at the way players swing, right? So if you're somebody who holds on longer and you're, hitting a power fade, we're probably going to put you in a different putter than somebody who has faster hands and sort of rotates quicker. And so, it's all starting to make sense for us, and we're starting to really learn how do we design putters based on different player types. And then we want to make sure with the putters, no different than their swinging clubs, like in their driver's side, we've got four different drivers for different swing types and different player types. We want to make sure that we have a breadth of different shapes and different CG locations so that we can find that putter that works for you. And you'll see it. You'll have some players coming into the corral and start rolling something. It just makes more sense to them. But they still want that same insert because we get better roll properties out of insert and we get better launch properties. They still want some like really great alignment system, whether they want, the true path, which is, our bread and butter. Mm-hmm. But then some consumers don't want that. And something we've never actually done is had, a Tour X head, with a line, which is what Rory uses, right? So we're bringing that into the market. So we're listening to the consumers. We know what the demands are. And then we're, making sure that from an engineering design perspective, all makes sense. And so that's really where we're at. And then lastly, I just want to talk about this finish. This finish, please, obviously, is rooted in Rory. So if you look at Rory's, I got one of Rory's, my master's putters here, right? Yeah. And so, he was looking for a very unique, finish that was darker than we were offering, but he didn't want a black finish. He liked some of these, like brownish torch finishes. And so our team worked on creating this torch finish, which is absolutely beautiful. It's like a nice dull. It doesn't reflect the environment. It looks amazing. The only issue is that we can't replicate this for our retailers, right? It's not durable. Like it scratches really easily. So you got to take really good care of it. And so these things aren't something that I want to bring to market. It's something that A is really hard to make. And B, doesn't last in terms of it doesn't have any properties that will allow it to sort of keep its beautiful luster. And so, for Rory, we can torch more. That's easy for him. But I'm not going to ask a consumer, hey, go get another one. And so we worked with our factories, and our engineers to find how can we make a finish that looks like this, similar to this, not exactly, but similar to this, with a durable, replicatable finish. And so that's exactly what we did with this PVD. You can see they're very similar. This is the new, what we're calling torched PVD. And so it really was, how do we make Rory's putter in a finish where the consumers can have it? It's durable. It looks just as beautiful. And you can see here, they almost look the same. They're very similar. And so we're just super excited. It took about a year to do that and work with the foundries to make sure that we get the right properties in the materials, so that when it's called particle vapor depth, where you're actually vaporizing material onto the finish to make sure it's super durable. But again, we couldn't be happier with the way this thing turned out. And so we've got this beautiful luster. It's sort of like a purplish brown torched look. And everybody who's seen it so far has fallen in love with it. And again, it's very durable. And we're doing everything we can to make sure that it, fits the consumer's eye. And then, when you look at the branding on the back, they got this beautiful spider branding. It got the little bit hits of electric blue. And so like everything's starting to make sense now, from a line perspective. And the other really cool thing we've actually added a little spider logo, onto the hillside here, of the putters as well. So, again, we're thinking about TV views. We want to make sure that everybody knows what putter those consumers are in. Are we getting more and more tour adoption each year? I think we've gained about 30% more tour in play this year than last year. We were about 30-40% before the year before that. And so we're seeing on average maybe up to 25 to 27 putters in play now per tournament. And the demand is so high. I know this sounds like a sales pitch, but our tour lab, our downstairs, our lab, the guys that make all the putters for the tour players, they're running out of putters. We're running out of head covers. We're running out of grips. And like, so we're turning on all our vendors to help us out with more grips. Poor Superstroke, those guys, man, they make so many grips for us, and we're pushing out so much product, and we keep demanding more out of them. And I get calls from those guys all the time, like, man, you gotta slow this thing down, or just give me a longer runway. And I'm like, I can't give you a longer runway, because every time I look, it's just exponentially, changing. So, but we are keeping up with demand as much as we can. And we're just excited to get these putters out there. And, it's just amazing what's happening on tour. Just this energy, right? We're getting the LPGAs, the DPs players, like those all over the world, like our reps now, on these months. We have like a Friday or Thursday, 9 o'clock morning call talking to our reps. And the energy in that room is fantastic. We're just exceeding all expectations, and we're just going to keep running as long as we can run. And as long as the consumers demand these products, we'll do our best to put more and more out there that make sense, have the right look, have the right alignment, have the right inserts, have the right soling properties, have the right grips on them, making sure the shafts make sense. We're just looking at every part. We're obsessing all these details. And the goal here is really to make sure the consumer has everything they need, and have the best experience possible. Sorry, I'm losing my voice.
0: So many different, and the consumers are going to have so many different options here too, which is great. And all these putters look good. There's so many subtle differences from Spider Tour putters of the past. I can't wait to take a look at these putters up close and personal. Now, Andrew, before we sign off here, we got to talk about Spider ZT, which had a lot of success back in 2025. And now there's Spider ZT Max. What can you tell us about that?
1: Yeah, so our highest MOI Spider putter previously was the Spider Tour S. We don't get a lot in play. We have a few in play out on tour, but very little. They don't sell as well, because I think most people who want that much MOI want a zero torque type product. And so we're sort of walking away from Spider Tour S. We're not putting that in the line anymore. But we are looking at how do we create more MOI with a ZT line. And so this is going to be the most stable, the highest MOI putter we've ever created. And essentially what we've done is this whole center section now is a forged and milled aluminum structure. And then all the weights on the outside are steel and tungsten blends. And so now we put all this weight out here. Sorry, I'm losing my voice. The allergies have been getting me. But if you ever watch the Olympics or watch an ice skater when they're spinning, right? When they want to spin fast, what do? They close up, right? They lower their MOI. When they want to spin slowly, they increase their MOI by opening up their arms. They slow down immediately. Well, that's exactly what this is, right? We put all the weight in the perimeter. This is a hollow body construction, no different than all the other Spider putters. And so we're increasing the MOI from anywhere between 6,700 all the way to 9,000 MOI in this thing. So it's almost a 10K putter in the long version. So we're dramatically increasing the MOI in this product. It's a little bit bigger footprint. It's about 20% bigger than the current ZT. But again, this thing is so stable. The other thing we did is we had to move the hosel further back from the face. We were really adamant on the first one that it was only 25 millimeters from front to back, from where the hosel intersects, because that's essentially where your center of gravity has to be here. And what we find is the further back that goes, and we've seen other ZT products with very deep CGs, is what happens is the further back that hosel is, the more that like distance is between the hosel and the leading edge, the more the consumer sort of lifts up and puts up on the ball. So you start to see more launch, which creates more backspin. So we still wanted to keep the CG forward. And so that's why it's still pretty far forward for this shape. You can see typically you'd expect the CG be sort of in the middle of the body of the product. So we have a lot of weight here and here and the extra weight here and here just to increase MOI. But overall, we're about 34 millimeters, about 9 millimeters further back than we were with the current ZT. And so we had to change the grip and change the fit of the shaft axis to make sure that it's going perfectly through the center of gravity. That's how these work, right? Everything has to be based around the CG of the shaft, right? The center of the shaft. If you were to draw a line, it has to go through this, and they actually go through the center of gravity of the head. And that's the reason why these are all milled, precision milled parts, because everything has to be absolute and exact. excuse me. But because of that, we're actually going to use the SuperStroke 2.0 grip versus the 1.0. So again, we want to use the industry standard grips, the most tour proven grips. And so with that 2.0, we were able to get a 1.8 degree shaft lean in that. So if you looked at our current ZT, it's a 1 degree shaft lean. And this one is a 2.2 or essentially 1.8 degree shaft lean. So a little bit more lean. So still your hands are perfectly over the leading edge. So you don't feel like you have to have that sort of lift quality to the putt. But you have a lot more MOI in this thing, and it's just so much fun to putt with them. But you basically just aim where you want to aim, and you just let it go, and the ball just rolls to the hole. It's fantastic. So we're hoping to get a few of these in tour as well. Like, you know, like it's more of a consumer phenomenon than it is a tour phenomenon. But we've identified a few players with this, and we're going to get them out there and see what they think and get their feedback. But from a consumer perspective, I think this is everything that consumers have been asking for. I want a super stable ZT platform when it sits perfectly toe up. And again, I just want to reiterate that these weights here, these are the TSS weights that we've always used in putters. They're actually put in here specifically based on each putter to make sure that they sit toe up. So the reasons why we have three is we're triangulating the final bit of weight to make sure that CG is aligned perfectly with that shaft. And so I always tell everybody, whatever you do, do not remove these weights because you'll take it out of balance. That's how we balance them.
0: Yeah.
1: But just looking at the details of this, you can see all the beautiful screw details. I mean, this looks like a fine watch. It really was the goal of this is to really elevate the brand, to showcase what we can do, the premium precision nature of all the parts that fit together. And so, again, you know, there's the obsessing all these details. The price points are the same as ZT. And we wanted to make sure that we didn't change the price point. So the same one. So the standards are the same price. The CBs are the same price. And the longs are the same price. So, again, just try to give the consumer what they want and don't have to give them anything they don't. So we're really, again, we're just focused on really, this is really around the consumer more so than even the tour player.
0: Can't wait to take a look at all of these putters here very soon. Andrew, thanks so much for your time today. We'll talk to you soon.
1: Thank you so much.
15: 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We'll wrap up today's show next.
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37: Employee by Giannis? It could be. I don't know. According to Windy, he said today the talks have intensified over the last 7 to 10 days. Quote, he has focused on wanting to be a member of the Miami Heat. Oh, Windhorst, you've never sounded sexier. Whisper that sweet, sexy sexiness into my ears.
38: Please lift that.
37: Oh, Wendy's going to be so creeped out.
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0: fireball.
1: Moment Wendy is back on Get Up or First Take. Can we please have that audio available of Amber saying, whisper those sweet, what was it again?
37: I said, Wendy, you've never sounded sexier.
1: Oh, Lord.
37: Whisper those sweet, sexy, sexiness into my ear.
1: Lord, woman.
37: It was dirty talk from Wendy today on Get Up as he was saying that Giannis is fully focused on becoming a member of the Miami Heat. My Miami Heat. It's pillow talk, Wendy. Behave yourself, Wendy. Can you imagine Brian Windhorst?
1: You're telling him to behave himself?
37: Behave himself.
1: Yeah,
37: that's a good point. I actually should probably be.
2: I think we're going to have to get Wendy on. We got to do this.
1: 1 million. Oh, hell yes.
37: So
1: tomorrow.
37: I envision Brian Windhorst. He's had a long day of wrapping up with the NBA Finals coverage, and he's getting into his car somewhere, and he turns on Sirius XM Channel 80. He's like, I'm going to check in on my colleagues there at ESPN Radio, and then he just hears my voice talking about
1: whispering
37: how sexy he sounds
1: nothings.
37: And asking him to talk sexy to me. You just got to be so confused.
1: I mean, I whisper little things to Buster Olney about a teaser who died, right? And you're whispering different things to Brian Windhorst. There you go. There
37: sexy
1: we are.
37: Talk. Well, I think I told you when I was on local in Miami, we were the flagship of the Heat, and we had an entire segment. It was just called Sexy Stats, and I would read the basketball stats, the Heat stats, and in a sexy voice, and we had just sexy, any good stats that I found sexy.
1: 1-800
37: sexy
1: babe.
37: Them up. Yes. Yeah. 1-900 Miami
1: whatever
37: Heat
1: it was.
37: Stats. It's basically what it was. So that was then. This is now. Let's go ahead and rein it in because we got some serious stuff to talk about. So you know what? This is sexy stuff too because the World Cup is sexy. 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
3: Plays it inside. USA scores.
0: This is Kicking Balls.
3: Would you believe this?
0: With Amber and Ian.
1: Stosh, your intro that you made.
37: That might be the opposite of sexy.
1: Kicking balls.
37: Especially the scream and pain there at the end.
1: God, yes.
37: So this is our new World Cup segment. That Ian and I just now learned about because we have not heard that production until this exact moment of our lives.
2: We're going to be kicking balls every night.
37: There you go. We're going to be kicking balls every single night. So let's talk about the olds.
1: Like that doesn't happen any other night? But go ahead.
37: Okay. So the olds got a win today via Cape Verde. Cape Verde was playing Spain.
1: Awesome
37: Cape Verde
1: game.
37: Held Spain. Spain, one of the big favorites in this year's World Cup. They held Spain to a draw. Cape Verde, the African nation, because I had to Google that because I'm bad apparently in geography. I learn that every 4 years when I watch the World Cup. Cape Verde, they are playing in their first World Cup ever. They are a debutante. Ian, and here they are holding Spain to a draw.
1: It was
37: behind
1: awesome.
37: behind the performance of a 40-year-old goalkeeper.
1: He's walking out, and I sit down on my couch. I'm like, all right, you know what? I love the World Cup.
37: You're tuned in, man.
1: Oh, I love it. I love every bit of it. And not just our men and women when they're playing in red, white, and blue, but I just love feel-good stories. And so I'm just sitting down. Got a couple tacos.
37: Nice.
1: Sit on
37: Nothing
1: the couch.
37: Says America like tacos.
1: Right. You're in Texas, you do.
37: You're supposed to be
1: and
37: eating
1: if
37: barbecue
1: I'm making
37: in
1: them,
37: Texas.
1: If I'm making them, yeah, they're awesome. Anyway, so it was leftovers, folks. Sorry. But anyway, I'm watching this goalie for Cape Verde walk out. I'm like, is that the goalie's dad or is that the goalie? I mean, he's got bags under his eyes, you know. I mean, he looks just...
37: like us.
1: old. No. We're vibrant. And Vazunia is the goalie's name. He's 40 years old, folks. And when I say he won the game for Cape Verde in their first ever World Cup. Even though they tied, it felt like a win because of him. And when they finally put him up on the Jumbotron there at Mercedes-Benz Stadium in Atlanta, the entire stadium, including the fans of Spain, standing ovation. Now, he had, on the books, 8 saves. But when I say he probably had 18, it was remarkable. As a goalkeeper, you don't get credited for a save when you're coming out and punching out a corner kick, or you're fielding a corner kick, you know, or you deflect one around the post that they deem going wide, but that damn thing was going in that it didn't count it for a save. And I'm looking at the spin on it. That thing was going to hit the inside of this far post. And this 40-year-old bastard, God bless him. I mean, I don't know how he got to it. I really don't. I don't know. I have no idea. It was remarkable to watch. And this is what sport is all about. It was remarkable. It was phenomenal. You name it. I'm standing on my living room table toward the end of the game, Amber, going, can extra time end quick enough for Cape Verde just to come away with a draw? And they did, and it felt like a win. It was awesome.
37: So that goalkeeper, whose real name is Yasimir Diaz, I believe, is how you say his real name. What is the word
1: Vizunia.
37: That you just said?
1: Vizunia
37: apparently is translated to granny. So they call him Vizunia because they're calling him granny, essentially. His real name, it looks like, is Yasimir. He had 45,000 followers on Instagram at the start of today. 45,000. He currently, right now, has 4.3 million followers.
1: Stop it.
37: I'm not kidding.
1: I'm describing to you that I'm watching, I couldn't believe what he was doing at the age of 40. I played that position.
37: So
1: cool. I mean, it was remarkable to watch. And then they subbed like 6 guys. I'm like, how does Cape Verde have that many players over Spain, where Spain's backups could be starters on over half the teams in the World Cup?
37: So
1: Cape Verde found a way to tie the game.
37: Yeah, awesome. Here is ESPN soccer analyst Craig Burley on what happened there with Spain.
4: It was extremely pedestrian. The movement was poor. They never really stretched this side. And I think he's got some thinking to do with his personnel. Not only in the front line, but also in the middle of the park, how he gets the balance right in there. Does Dani Olmo start? Does he need 3 natural midfielders in Rodri, Fabian Ruiz and Pedri? When does Lamine Yamal start a match, and how is that hamstring? So really, really not an ideal day for Spain. Although, you know, remember Argentina lost to Saudi Arabia?
5: And Spain themselves in 2010.
4: It's not a disaster, but it certainly puts pressure on the remaining 2 games in this group.
1: And it's not a disaster because Spain did lose to Switzerland the last time they won the World Cup, which was done not long ago.
37: He sounds better doing it. I got to be honest with you.
1: I know. But point is, I don't give a damn about Spain. A story ain't about Spain today to me. It's Cape Verde and a 40-year-old goaltender that was just a bad A in the net.
37: All right, we got to figure out here on Amber and Ian who our team is going to be outside of Team USA, because we want to get more invested in this World Cup than just Team USA. Obviously, we're all rooting for Team USA. Is there another team here? Because Cape Verde could be that team.
1: Nah,
37: you and I adopted.
1: They're not going deep.
37: Like in the men's NCAA tournament, we adopted Miami of Ohio. So, I had the Gators for me and Miami of Ohio.
1: We adopted Miami of Ohio, like, when they were 19-0.
37: Yeah, we adopted them.
1: And then they were 31-0, right?
37: Yeah.
1: And yeah, so we were on them early.
37: Right, so could our love affair with Cape Verde start now, or?
1: They ain't getting past the group round.
37: Think it's too short-lived for us to be able to?
1: You're in the moment. I'm going to give you Scotland as one team.
37: Scotland?
1: And I'm going to give you... So I asked Brian Dunseth, a good friend who obviously played captain of Team USA Olympics, on the call a lot of the games for Fox and Apple and wherever the hell else he is. I said, give me a non-communist, no human issues. You know what I mean by that?
37: Mm-hmm.
1: And a contender. His response was, and I sent you the text.
37: No, but a contender, but also not a favorite contender.
1: Yeah.
37: Because that's key here. There's a lot of countries that
1: we want a long shot. We want a feel-good story.
37: We need a long shot that falls into those categories, but not too long of a shot.
1: Right. And he goes, well, the answer to that question is zero. Right. Zero was in caps. Right?
37: Good luck.
1: So I'm going to go all, off the board here. I'm just going to go Scotland.
37: Okay. What are they ranked? I don't have it in front of me.
1: They're not very good.
37: Okay. Well, that's what we need. We need the team that's
1: that's our kind of squad.
37: I mean, we can't take, like, Germany. You know, we got to...
1: Hell no.
37: We have to take a long shot, so...
1: And I'm Irish, so I'm damn sure not taking England.
37: Right.
1: France ain't going to be it.
37: So you know what? I'm going to take England. Can I take England? They're are not that low. I think they're ranked higher than us. Aren't they? I had the rankings of.
1: Hey, Stosh, you want to weigh in on this? So much for the show concept.
37: England. You know, my mother was from England, so I feel like.

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0: We're rolling along here on Amber and Ian. We've covered a lot of ground tonight, of course, reacting to the Knicks winning the NBA title. We've also talked a lot about Brendan Sorsby. We got some breaking news about the Texas Tech transfer quarterback. Maybe he's not going to be the Texas Tech quarterback after all. He apparently, we got the breaking news tonight, is entering the supplemental draft for the NFL. So it looks like Sorsby's going to be NFL bound after the Big 12 filed a 47-page complaint in federal court today against Texas Tech and others. Yeah. So we've been talking a lot about that. If you missed any of it, check out the podcast on the ESPN app.
12: 15-1 in the Big 12 against Sorsby.
0: Yeah.
12: Guess who the one was. There you go.
0: Yeah, Texas Tech. So we'll be updating that story, any updates that come your way. But right now, let's find out what's a big deal and what's not a big deal.
13: It's making headlines.
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13: But is it a big deal or not a big deal with Amber and Ian?
0: And our producer, Stosh. Hello, Stosh.
15: Hello. Good to have everybody back.
12: Come on, honey.
15: Let's go. We got some good stuff here. So we'll start a lot of recent leadership changes.

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9: We had some breaking news during our show tonight. Really well-timed breaking news, by the way, because we were in the middle of talking about now former Texas Tech quarterback Brendan Sorsby, who was going to be able to play football this season, at least according to his recent court case with the NCAA. He had won an injunction despite him betting on even his own sport, even his own team during his time at Indiana. He was going to be allowed to play football. So then the Big 12 intervened, and the Big 12 filed a 47-page complaint today in federal court trying to be able to enforce their own bylaws so that they could go ahead and sanction Texas Tech if they chose to play Sorsby. Every school in Texas, every school in the Big 12 was very squarely on the side of the Big 12 in
10: 15-1.
9: It was 15-1. And in fact, some of these schools started pulling out of games in other sports. Like Michigan pulled out a game in women's volleyball, I believe, right?
10: Correct.
9: Against Texas Tech.
10: Nebraska, Georgia said they would not play Texas Tech in any sport.
9: So they started pulling out games from other sports, saying we're not going to compete with you in any sport. The Big 12 were threatening if we can enforce our bylaws, we're not going to let you play in the Big 12 championship. Anyway, so all of that happened earlier today. And then we got the news during the show that it is official that Brendan Sorsby is entering the supplemental draft for the NFL. And now we got the official statement, Ian, from Texas Tech. I think you have it in front of you.
10: I do. It says, quote, earlier this evening, Texas Tech University Board of Regents Chairman Cody Campbell issued an update on Brendan Sorsby and announced he will not be a member of the Red Raider football team this fall. And it goes on and on and on. But that's the bottom line. And this is something you and I talked about last week. It was a no-brainer. There was no way. No way. I said it last week and I said it earlier tonight that Brendan Sorsby was going to be playing a down for Texas Tech. You bet on the game you play. It's red. I mean, it's right there. It's black and white and highlighted in red.
9: Mm-hmm.
10: You can't do it. Not going to happen. And it didn't happen. So, you know, the rest of the league agreed. The rest of college football, college athletics. I mean, it was women's volleyball that was being canceled against Texas Tech. Can you imagine as the AD there, Kirby Hocut, what it would be like to try and replace that and explain to other players on other sports why you don't have a game?
9: Right. That's what I don't like that. I didn't like that. I mean, listen, it was a highly effective approach. I don't like that approach because you were essentially punishing the women's volleyball players, which have nothing to do with
10: or men's basketball or men, right. Whatever.
9: I don't love that. But I do think that the Big 12 flexed its power here. And even though we saw the NCAA look quite powerless in this situation, we saw the Big 12 look quite powerful. And I do think that that's a statement about the state right now of college sports and how much more powerful these conferences are, specifically the Big 12 and the SEC and the Big 10, than the NCAA.
10: The ACC. Yeah, I mean, the P4 are, they have all the stroke right now. You're spot on. But to even have this get this far, Texas Tech did this. Texas Tech, you know how much I love the tortilla heads, Amber. They went from a lovable, get-behind type school in West Texas, where they're doing things that Texas Longhorns aren't doing right now, to now being the most hated team in collegiate athletics.
9: Well, and look in the mirror. A lot of money comes some of that.
10: Yep.
9: And they have a lot of money there at Texas Tech.
10: Yep.
9: Specifically because of a specific donor, Cody Campbell. He had everything to do with Sorsby coming to Texas Tech. And the reports are that I just saw is that Texas Tech is not going to be pursuing any of its NIL money back from Brendan Sorsby, which if that's true, that's wild in and of itself.
10: They're just stroking him a $4 million check to go away?
9: I guess.
10: Wow.
9: I just saw
10: that. I had not seen that.
9: So we'll see. I mean,
10: look,
9: it's a difficult situation because don't forget, he's seeking treatment. Yeah, here we are. Sources, this is according to us at ESPN. Sources say Texas Tech will not, quote, seek the return, end quote, of any money paid to Sorsby through his NIL agreements with the university. That was a statement from Cody Campbell.
10: He struck the check.
9: Yep. The president of their board.
10: I've known Cody for a few years now. He was on with us last week when you were gone. I like Cody a lot. This is some things that, I mean, why fight this? You bet on the sport that you play. You bet on a team that you played for, albeit not to lose, but to win. But still, doesn't matter. That's black and white in the rule book. Why fight it? Because you've gone from beloved and lovable to despised. Now you got to try and repair that image. And one way to do it is by doing things the right way on the football field.
9: Right. Well, I mean, with Brendan Sorsby, like, you would think, well, he's torched his career in some way by doing the betting. And, yeah, he won't be able to play for Texas Tech this season, but he's still going to make $4 million for not having to play.
10: Irreparable harm from the judge, right?
9: I mean, it's just wild. So it's, you bet on your sport, you bet all over the place, you broke all the rules, and now there's, I guess the repercussion is you can't keep playing college football, but you get $4 million and you're going to go to the NFL. And let's be real, that's probably going to happen. Now, they don't have to have a supplemental draft. It'll be up to the NFL. So he's declaring for the supplemental draft. It doesn't mean it's going to happen. And then if it does happen, it doesn't mean he's going to get drafted. The reality is,
10: he is
9: a quarterback, and he is a very talented quarterback, and it seems a bit inconceivable that they won't have it and he won't get drafted.
10: Well, it may not be a first-round pick, as he was projected to be, if he excelled at Texas Tech in that system, which I expected him to do. It might be a third or fourth, but if you don't think that some team is going to just throw in a fifth-round pick as a flyer.
9: Oh, well, yeah.
10: Yeah.
9: I mean, at least
10: he's going to be in the NFL.
9: Higher than that.
10: He will. Oh,
9: it's a bidding process.
10: A third.
9: You have to give up a draft pick next season.
10: It's a blind process.
9: It's a blind bidding process.
10: Yep.
9: This was SportsCenter's new interview podcast from Rich Eisen featuring the SportsCenter legends. 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This was SportsCenter is presented by Gusto. So we'll continue to look at the Brendan Sorsby story as it moves forward, but it seems like the drama, at least, is a little bit behind us because Texas Tech has caved. Brendan Sorsby will not be playing for the Red Raiders this season. Coming up next, game night is headed your way right here on ESPN Radio.
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21: Sorsby to go. Oh, I'm Q Myers. Texas Tech quarterback Brendan Sorsby now plans to enter the NFL supplemental draft amid an ongoing legal battle over his NCAA eligibility after admitting to betting on sports. That's per Pete Thamel. A Texas judge restored Sorsby's eligibility and applied a 2-game suspension, but with Big 12 schools revolted against Tech and filing lawsuits, the ground has shifted. Sorsby's college career is over, and the NFL is his next stop. The NFL supplemental draft is an alternate summer draft that allows teams to bid future draft picks on players who, for various reasons, had their college eligibility impacted and did not enter the regular spring draft. The NFL holds the draft only when approved prospects are available, which hasn't happened since 2023. In the Men's College World Series, 6th-ranked Texas defeated 7th-ranked Alabama 14-2. Adrian Rodriguez was the story. 5-for-5, 7 RBI, hit for the cycle, tying the Men's College World Series RBI record in a 14-2 blowout over Alabama. Hit a home run early in, well, hit a home run, a deep home run, 418-foot home run in the 6th inning, doubled in the 1st inning, tripled in the 2nd, singled in the 5th, and doubled again in the bottom of the 8th. driving in the final run. Sixth-ranked Texas advances to Tuesday night's elimination game. Alabama season has ended at 42-21. Oklahoma defeated third-ranked Georgia 4-3 in the winner's bracket in Omaha, with now advanced to the semifinals with Georgia who lost, going to take on in the elimination game against Texas. And in the World Cup, Uruguay and Saudi Arabia both got a point as they ended in a 1-1 draw. Egypt and Belgium also earned a point with a 1-1 draw. Not to be topped by Spain and Cape Verde, 0-0 draw. Currently, Iran and New Zealand are even at 1 in the 34th minute. For more scores and analysis, check out ESPN.com and the all-new ESPN app. Coming up, game night with Emmett Golden and me, Hugh Myers, here on ESPN Radio.
0: On the Tuesday edition of Unsportsmanlike with Chris Canty, Michelle Smallman, and me, Evan Cohen, will continue to react to the Knicks winning their first title in 53 years. So what's next for New York this offseason? It's Unsportsmanlike, 6 a.m. Eastern, right here on ESPN Radio, ESPN2, and ESPNU.

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1: On June 21st, the global phenomenon returns, only on Crave. HBO's House of the Dragon is back, and the war for the Iron Throne is about to ignite. Get ready for a new season of breathtaking spectacle, shocking betrayal, and explosive drama.
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8: NFL supplemental draft. Should the NFL team take a flyer on him? 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He's Emmett Golden. I'm Q Myers. 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And Emmett, as you know, the supplemental draft is that alternate draft that allows teams to bid future draft picks on players who, for whatever reason, had their college eligibility impacted, did not enter the regular spring draft, and it doesn't happen all the time. The last time it happened was actually 2023. The last time that I remember it that was near and dear to me was when the Raiders took a shot and took Terrell Pryor in the supplemental draft, and they gave up a third-round pick. And remember, that was for tattoos.
9: Right. Yeah.
8: So I think about that and think about Terrell Pryor basically got kicked out of school for tattoo gate. And now we're talking about Brandon Sorsby, who gambled and bet on his own team. his own team. And still somehow there looked like there was going to be a way that he was going to play college football for Texas Tech this year. I never understood it. I don't root against anyone. I don't want anyone to lose or fail. But none of this ever made any sense to me. And now he's taking his talents to the NFL supplemental draft. And to be honest with you, one, I'm glad the Raiders already have their quarterback, so it's not a conversation I have to worry about. But I don't know what teams out there that need quarterbacks that are going to be willing to take that chance. Well, like, what is a fair, you know, assessment of like a draft pick that you're willing to give up for them?
9: I don't know. Also, Josh Gordon in 2012, his was weed.
8: Yeah.
9: He just smoked too much weed. And right now, guys in the NFL smoking all type of weed. It ain't even a problem anymore.
8: Right.
9: But obviously, times have changed. Because the NIL stuff with Terrell Pryor, that wouldn't be an issue now.
8: Right.
9: Wouldn't be an issue now. Gambling will always be an issue when you're when you play sports. I'm not sure. From what I looked at, in the NFL, if you bet on the NFL product, especially your own team, it's at least a year suspension.
8: Right.
9: So teams that

0: might be interested in Sorsby, they have to ask themselves, will he be able to play next year?
1: Mm-hmm.
0: Because they don't know. Will the NFL look at what happened in college and say, well, since you're here now, you got to sit down for a whole year? Or will they say you get a clean slate? I doubt that.
2: Right.
0: You
2: know? Well, Terrell Pryor got suspended for a couple games before he got.
0: So did Josh Gordon.
2: You know what I'm saying?
0: Look, in a completely different scenario, you know, there's talking about suspensions, Deshaun Watson got 11 games here in Cleveland, you know, after he hadn't played in over a year. So the NFL, typically, when guys do something wrong, especially serious things, they usually have to sit down at least a year.
2: So we know that no team is going to be willing to give up a first-round pick or a second-round pick. I think that the bar probably starts around the third round. But again, I look at it and say, if you know, you're a GM of a team. Are you willing to risk that third round? Is that something that could be a game changer for your job? Let's put it like that. Because every decision that you make as a GM, front office, a head coach, that's always going to go back to your job security. So at what point is the draft pick, just say it doesn't work out. Like, look at the worst case scenario because you have to. If it doesn't work out for one reason or the other, is that going to cost you your job? Like, is that draft pick so valuable to your team that if it fails, they look back and say, yeah, well, you really blew that situation.
0: Yeah, it's just, to me, it's, look, giving guys second chances and all that is cool. If I'm a GM, it just doesn't feel like it's a smart thing to do. Let's look. Look,
2: and it's gambling. That's the other thing. It's betting on sports and betting on your team.
0: Right.
2: And I know that that's not the, I don't even want to say worst crime because it's not a crime, but it's not the worst thing you could do, you know, and see a guy get another chance at getting back into the league or playing. But, I mean, just with the severity of, if you're getting tipped off or if you're getting some kind of, I mean, we see it all the time. If the integrity of the game is getting compromised, all the people that are spending money on betting are going to look at, you know, feel some kind of way. What if he throws an interception late in the game?
0: Oh, dude, people will have questions.
2: Everything's going to be questioned, right?
0: Yeah, it's as simple as this. If you have a sports gambling addiction, right? Because this wasn't Sorsby on slot machines.
2: Right.
0: This wasn't Sorsby at the crap table.
2: That's my thing.
0: Yeah, right. That's
2: I'll take
0: the crap
2: that
0: table
2: one.
0: Is my thing. So I get it, right?
2: Right.
0: But that's not, it has been addicted to sports gambling.
2: Right.
0: What it does is it leaves you vulnerable just by nature. If you're addicted to just about anything, you're always recovering.
2: Right.
0: So if you are in the NFL, and if things go wrong for you, you are vulnerable for somebody to come up and do what someone did with Emmanuel Clase of the Guardians. Hey, man, I'm not asking you to lose a game on purpose. Just throw a pitch in the dirt here.
2: Mm-hmm.
0: Just do that.
2: Right.
0: That we're not asking you to lose the game. We're just asking you to throw a pitch in the dirt. You are then vulnerable. And Sorsby, for the rest of his career, if/when he continues to play, he will always be vulnerable. And there will just always be, I wonder, was that a mistake or was that done on purpose? And that's just not a way that anybody should have to perform or any team should have to deal with that.
2: Well, and I feel like some of the decision to go to the NFL supplemental draft was also to save his teammates and to save Texas Tech from all the questions and all the scrutiny. And I mean, look, nobody wanted to play Tech. Everyone said that they didn't want to play. Now, I'm not saying that was 100% accurate, but at least that's what the narrative was. We don't want to play him. You know, we're going to do this, that, and the other. There were so many, you know, it got into so many different courts, and you're talking about the governor of Texas and the governor of Oklahoma's getting involved, and it's like, man, there's a lot going on around this dude. But again, that goes back to the nature of sports betting and how much money is invested. I mean, you can't go anywhere without seeing DraftKings somewhere.
0: 100%. And I acknowledge the hypocrisy.
2: Right.
0: You're like, what? Come on, man. You guys talk about getting 100%.
2: Yep.
0: Everybody can't do everything.
2: Right.
0: Right? It's all right. It's okay. If you're a professional athlete, you can't bet on sports. In my humble opinion, small price to pay. Right?
2: Facts.
0: Small price to pay.
2: Yeah, yeah.
0: Right? There are some, if you work at a police station, you got to live in the city limits. That's what the rules are.
2: Right.
0: You
2: got
0: to abide by them. Small price to pay. So that's my whole thing. Like, listen, Brendan Sorsby deserves every right to be able to live his life, earn a living, be a father, recover from his addiction. And I'm rooting for him to do all of that. But it is a privilege to play pro sports. not a right.
2: Right.
0: It's not your God-given right to play professional sports.
2: No,
0: it is a privilege. And when working on your way up, you have to understand that this is not something that's owed to you. It's something that you have to stay on top of and continue to earn day after day. And if it doesn't work out, then there just has to be a different career plan.
2: Yeah, and the thing about it is when you look at the NFL and you look at teams around the league and the way that the league really hones in on sports betting. I mean, all around the facilities, they always say that gambling's not allowed. You know, you can't do this, that, and the third. You can't go into a sports book during the season. I mean, look, and I use an example all the time of the casino around the corner from my house, right? And I walk in through the garage, the sports book's right there. I could be going to my favorite restaurant, or I could be going to the sports book. How does the, you know, geofencing on my phone tell you what I'm doing?
0: Right.
2: You know
0: right.
2: what I mean? So then I always wonder, are these players, if they're going to the restaurant, are they setting themselves up by going through that door that happens to have the sports book right there when they walk in?
0: So, you know, like I know, security is through the roof at those places.
2: Yeah.
0: So they know if a guy walks in, they know he walks in, and they're going to know if he went to the left or went to the right. And if he goes to the wrong place, there's going to be security hitting up his team going, hey, this is what's going on.
2: Yeah, I mean, it's a slippery slope, and we'll see how it all plays out. But a turn of events when it comes to Brendan Sorsby. Coming up next, we pivot to the NBA and the NBA final run that we just witnessed. It's Game Night on ESPN Radio.
1: 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As the New York Knicks celebrate their first title in 53 years, I'll tell you if other teams can copy their recipe for success. 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
2: Sorsby to go pro. I'm Q Myers, Texas Tech quarterback. Brendan Sorsby now plans to enter the NFL supplemental draft amid an ongoing legal battle over his NCAA eligibility after admitting to betting on sports as per Pete Thamel. A Texas judge restored Brendan Sorsby's eligibility and applied a two-game suspension, but Big 12 schools revolted against Tech and filing lawsuits. The ground shifted. Sorsby's college career is over, and the NFL is his next stop. The supplemental draft is an alternate summer draft that allows teams to bid future draft picks on players who, for whatever reason, had their college eligibility impacted and did not enter the regular spring draft. In the Men's College World Series, 6th-ranked Texas defeated number 7 Alabama 14-2. Adrian Rodriguez was the story of the night. 5-for-5, 7 RBI. He hit for the cycle, tying the Men's College World Series RBI record in a 14-2 blowout over Alabama. 6th-ranked Texas advanced to Tuesday night's elimination game while Alabama's season ended at 42-21. Oklahoma, they defeated 3rd-ranked Georgia 4-3 in the winner's bracket in Omaha and will advance to the semifinals while Georgia will take on Texas Tuesday night in the elimination game. In the World Cup, it was really a night of nobody could win it. It was a bunch of draws. Uruguay and Saudi Arabia, they both got a point as they ended at 1 each. Egypt and Belgium also ended at a 1-1 draw, not to be topped by Spain and Cape Verde, who couldn't get the ball in the net at all. Ended at nil apiece. Currently, New Zealand leads Iran 2-1. Someone's trying to get a win there in the 60th minute. For more scores and analysis, check out ESPN.com and the all-new ESPN app. Coming up, more game night with Emmett Golden and me, Q Myers, here on ESPN Radio and the all-new ESPN app.
6: Adam Obi, the rebound. It's over. It's over. Nick fans, this is not a dream. Your long, long wait has ended. Go ahead and cry. After 53 years, the Knicks are finally NBA champions once again.
14: Thousands of Knicks fans were here tonight. They weren't missing this moment. This is New York, baby.
15: This New York Knicks team is one of the greatest teams of all time.
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0: It's almost summer, and you know what that means. That's right. 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

0: earn how to close games in big moments. It might be easy to close out Charlotte on the Thursday
1: regular
0: night.
1: Regular season games are, that's
0: yeah, it might be easy to do that. But, you know, when you're facing a team like the Knicks who have already, you know, got their battle scars over the past couple years, it's a lot harder. And I think that is really the only thing that the Spurs were missing.
1: Well, it's always going to start with Wemby. He's the superstar of the team. He's the, you know, so-called face of the NBA, which I do believe he's on his way there if he's not already there. He's going to be the guy that has to lead the charge, right? They go as he goes, and he's going to have to be the one to figure things out off top. Well, here's Brian Windhorst, ESPN senior NBA writer. He was a part of GetUp talking about Wemby and what he's not at this stage of the game.
2: He absolutely has shown that he is very likely the future of the NBA, and he's shown he is not a finished product. We saw a streak of immaturity that really came to the fore in this postseason. Some of his decisions were really hurtful to his team, including the flagrant fouls. We will never know what would have happened to have the NBA considered suspending him for the potential flagrant that wasn't called on Jalen Brunson. He might have not been playing in a game six tomorrow because of some of his decisions. We also saw a player that under the immense pressure didn't have offensive moves to go to. And he was self-critical of that, even more so when he answered questions in French. When you see the translations, he was self-critical of how much he needs to improve. I know that some of his comments came off as arrogant, and I definitely think there is a streak of arrogance in him as well. But I think all in all, him talking about how much he needs to improve and how much his shortcomings affected his team is the correct way to respond to the way this series went.
0: Yeah, and everybody has to grow. Like, how old is Wemby?
1: 22.
0: Yeah, 22. Man, you want to know how different I was at 22 than I am at 46? So I give all young players a little bit of grace because you got to grow and mature, not just in the basketball sense, but just in being an adult and being a man type of situation. So Wemby will get there. He's fine. I love the fact that he has been honest with himself publicly to the media and critical of himself. I think that's a very important place to start. So Wemby will be fine. He needed to go through this, and he'll be better for it.
1: He'll be better for it once he develops more, right? Once he learns what he doesn't know, and I think that he's on his way of knowing what he doesn't know and what he needs to work on and how he needs to grow. But the team in general that are the Spurs, when they needed a bucket, and this goes to their head coach as well, Mitch Johnson, when they needed a bucket, when they needed to stop the bleeding, they had no answer.
0: Yeah,
1: they didn't have the Band-Aid. They didn't have, you know, the finger to put in the dam to stop the whole thing from just, you know, taking over. It just it was something that they couldn't stop. And to me, that was the biggest issue. They couldn't call a timeout and then get a place for Wemby. They couldn't get a play for Castle. They couldn't get a play for Harper that they knew this is our go-to. Mm-hmm. And that goes back to the coaching. And look, I get Mitch Johnson is young as well. So right. It's all a young product. But they need to figure that out. Or they need to figure out someone who could say, hey, give me the rock. I'll get you that bucket that you need. I'm that veteran that knows how to get it done. You know what I mean? Like, there's got to be something that's going to be put in place where you're not going to go from having a 29-point lead to having 22, to having 17, to having 14, to having 7. To losing by one. You know what I mean? Like, you can't that progression can't keep happening, and it happened for the Spurs. They've got to find a way to stop that.
0: Yeah, and I think Mitch Johnson learned a lot too. Because in that 29-point lead, I don't know how, and I get it, Wemby can shoot and he can handle the ball. I don't know how you don't put him on the block and just pass the ball to him.
1: That's what a good coach would have done.
0: Yeah.
1: That's what I'm saying. That's what a good coach would have done.
0: Or put him in the high post and pass the ball to him. Right. What's up, Cam?
3: I got a question as far as just Wemby overall. Mm-hmm. All the great centers that's won championships have had a closer, right? You know, the Shaq with Kobe, mm-hmm. Giannis with Chris Middleton, Jokic with Murray, De'Aaron Fox was supposed to be that, clearly. In y'all estimation, who around the league or who do you think off the top of your head can be that for Wemby? He doesn't have to be a superstar, just a guy that could close.
1: Dylan Harper. His own team.
0: Already on the team.
3: Gotcha.
0: Yeah, I agree.
1: Matter of fact, he should have been playing more.
0: Yeah. Now, he's young, too, and and there was even times when he took some quick threes when they were up. And
1: yeah,
0: so
1: the whole
0: he still
1: team did, yeah.
0: Yeah, he still has some time to grow, but they're good. You know, from a roster standpoint, you want to kind of mess around with a little bit of the fringes of the team, like knock yourself out. But they're good. And listen, I know y'all, a lot of people don't want to hear this. De'Aaron Fox is going to be part of this team. You're not moving him with the contract that's just about to start with the extension, so he's going to be around.
1: He needs. I'm trying to think how they can make that possible and make him move.
0: He had to be a bench player. I don't know if you can move him. You're not going to move him to a championship team because they saw what
3: attach
0: he did.
3: Attach a first.
0: I don't know.
1: I honestly do think that you have to move him. I think. Okay. I don't know how you do it, though. And I'm supposed to be in the solution-based business.
0: Right.
1: I can't suggest something if I don't know how to do it, so I'll have to sit on it for a minute. But I do think something needs to give with De'Aaron Fox. I know what gave for the Knicks. They got a dub. Coming up next, a good friend of the show will join us to talk about how they got it done.
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1: SportsCenter. Sorsby to take his talents to the NFL. I'm Q Myers. The big breaking news of the evening. Texas Tech quarterback Brendan Sorsby now plans to enter the NFL supplemental draft amid an ongoing legal battle over his NCAA eligibility after admitting to betting on sports. As per Pete Thamel, a Texas judge restored Brendan Sorsby's eligibility and applied a two-game suspension, but with Big 12 schools revolting against Texas Tech and filing lawsuits, the ground has now shifted. Sorsby's college career is over, and the NFL is his next stop. The NFL supplemental draft is an alternate summer draft that allows teams to bid future draft picks on players who, for whatever reason, had their college eligibility impacted and did not enter the regular spring draft. Men's College World Series, 6th-ranked Texas defeated 7th-ranked Alabama 14-2. Adrian Rodriguez, he was that dude. 5-for-5, 7 RBI, hit for the cycle, tying the Men's College World Series RBI record in a 14-2 blowout over Alabama. 6th-ranked Texas advanced to Texas to Tuesday night's elimination game. Alabama season ended at 42-21. Oklahoma defeated 3rd-ranked Georgia 4-3 in the winner's bracket in Omaha and will advance to the semifinals, while Georgia will take on Texas Tuesday night in elimination game. In the WNBA, the Lynx picked up the win over the Fire 107-74. Rookie Olivia Miles had 12 points, 5 assists, and 3 steals for Minnesota, while the Wings, they blew out the Aces 96-66. Jessica Shepherd had 15 points, 15 rebounds, and 9 assists for Dallas. And currently, the Valkyries up top big over the Sparks 55-36 with 3:57 left to go in the third quarter. For more scores and analysis, check out ESPN.com and the all-new ESPN app. Coming up, more game night with Emmett Golden and me, Q Myers, here on ESPN Radio and the all-new ESPN app.
8: Ananobi to rebound. It's over. It's over. 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Go ahead and cry. After 53 years, the Knicks are finally NBA champions once again.
12: 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They weren't missing this moment. 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
1: 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Big Dog. He's been calling everyone Big Dog. He's been called Big Dog.

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9: 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FIFA World Cup 2026 coverage continues as Iraq takes on Norway and Messi's Argentina takes on Algeria. 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
10: Gives the Knicks the lead back on a 15-footer. 45 points for Jalen Brunson.
11: 2026 NBA Finals MVP is the captain, Jalen Brunson.
12: It hasn't sunk in. I'm just thankful that this opportunity presented itself and we were able to get it done.
13: This is Mr. New York. He is the new Derek Jeter of this generation.
14: I envisioned at some point I knew I was going to win.
15: Jalen Brunson is him when it comes to New York basketball.
16: $104 million. That's what Jalen Brunson signed as a free agent back in 2022 as he is a member of the Dallas Mavericks. Inking that contract took him to the New York Knicks. A lot of people thought that that was an overpay. Now, 4 years later, he is an NBA champion. Clearly, it was worth it. How great of a free agent signing was that when it's all said and done is the question we ask here on Game Night on ESPN Radio, the ESPN app, SiriusXM Channel 80, and tune in. We are presented by Progressive Insurance. He's Emmett Golden. I'm Q Myers. Emmett, some fun facts real quick. Before Jalen Brunson arrived with the Knicks, they had won one playoff series in 21 seasons. They have now won at least one series in each of their four seasons with Jalen Brunson, including being NBA champs. So they took – he went from – you know, they went from an organization that couldn't buy a round in the playoffs to winning the whole thing in four, I think, short years. For only 4 years, $104 million seems like a hell of a bargain as far as I'm concerned.
17: It, I mean, we might argue the best bargain in NBA history. You know, I might be able to listen to that. But, yeah, it was a great move by the Knicks, a terrible move by the Mavericks. You know, they've made a couple bad ones over the years here in recent history. And the Knicks, they jumped on it, and it was a smart move. And, look, there was the narrative that a small guard can't lead a team to a championship. And he broke that narrative now.
16: You know what's funny about that? I'm glad you brought that up because that was something that Becky Hammon said. She's obviously the Aces head coach. She spent plenty of time in the Spurs organization. It's so funny because she said that. It's like everyone just couldn't wait till Jalen Brunson won just to be able to say, we told you, or look, you're wrong, come out and apologize or whatever. People are wrong all the time. People are wrong all the time. Hell, I've been wrong all the time about, you know, certain different thoughts that we've had or assumptions that we've made or how we view somebody or some team. The thing is, she could still be right. This was just an exception, and he's just a different dude. Sometimes right. You can look at certain players and be like, yeah, that guy's not going to be able to take them where they need to go. And then he just happens to be, or she happens to be, way better than expected in the norm. So there, you know, the two things could be true.
17: Exceptions to every rule, yeah,
16: right? Exactly.
17: Yeah.
16: And
17: that too.
16: Listen, he feels like the exception to the rule.
17: Look, Spud Webb wasn't supposed to be able to dunk. You know what I'm saying?
16: Right.
17: Like, he just wasn't. Like, most people his size don't. He was the exception. He had that type of bounce. So maybe most small
16: right.
17: guards can't lead a team, but Jalen Brunson sure can.
16: Yeah,
17: because
16: in a major way.
17: Yeah, he's got that dog in him, and he proved it.
16: Yeah, he really did. And obviously the team around him was the right dynamic, and the coach did the right things to push the right buttons to put them in position. But ultimately, Jalen Brunson, not only an NBA champ, but also the finals MVP. I thought what Michelle Smallman had to say on Unsportsmanlike here on ESPN Radio was fantastic when she talked about Brunson.
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13: It's a surreal feeling. I don't know how long it's been since that final buzzer went off, but I still don't believe it.
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11: Knicks will be honored in New York with a parade on Thursday, capping a stretch run, which began with team owner James Dolan delivering a passionate speech to the team ahead of the postseason. The video of it coming out Monday with Jalen Brunson and Josh Hart on their podcast. The speech coming back on April 3rd with 5 games remaining in the regular season. Dolan imploring the team to grab the opportunity, asking for sacrifices for the goal of winning a championship. Following the speech, the Knicks won 4 straight at the end of the regular season before sitting the starters for the regular season finale. Then they ran off a 16-3 record in the postseason, including 13 straight wins at one point, and they pick up their first title since 1973. ESPN's Justin Tinsley.
19: Every championship comes with its own story. Fan or not, this New York Knicks championship is now part of our sports life soundtrack. Because you won't, you can't soon forget the dominance, or the run, or the moment OG became a name and title.
20: Brunson gets it, fires up a three. Shot no good, the tip, it's gone! It's gone! It's gone! With 1.2 remaining, OG Anunoby!
19: History happened in real time, in front of all of our faces. You understood the importance of it all, especially for this city. A city that hadn't seen a Knicks title since Marvin Gaye crooned on Motown. A city that last won a title

rejuvenated. They're one and the same. Two main characters who fed off each other and changed perceptions altogether. Debates are matters of the tongue. What's undeniable is a product of the soul. And what

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2: You saw the heart of a city that is the reason why people across the country, like people like myself who didn't live in New York, it's this mythologized place, this magical city that anything is possible. It's the character of that city that has come out, that's really reintroduced itself to the country via the New York Knicks. And I think that's one of the more beautiful. These 3 days in the finals are the most magical experience I've ever had being in New York City.
1: And the Knicks ultimately pull off the win over the Spurs. 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
3: That underdog mentality served the New York Knicks well. And it really got started with Leon Rose making that decision, taking over the Knicks. People said, why are you taking that job? He says, well, I have nowhere to go but up. But number two, if I can make it work here, just imagine what that's going to look like. His belief in himself and the players he wound up going out and getting. Jalen Brunson, signing him to that contract. People said they wanted to laugh him out of the room. Trading for OG Anunoby. Trading for Karl Anthony Towns. Giving up picks for Mikal Bridges. Taking a chance on Josh Hart. So many of those moves that Leon Rose was able to make, and having an owner in James Dolan not getting in the way was a major, major factor why this came through fruition. What made them a likable team from the city of New York is because they're likable people.
2: Yeah.
3: And it starts with their guy, Jalen Brunson. He's easily identifiable as somebody who can say, yeah, he's killing my team, but because he doesn't make it about him. Anytime a loss happened, he said, I have to do better for my team. Anytime a win happened, man, we were able to do this together. Thanks to the coaches. Thanks to my teammates. It wasn't a supporting cast. It wasn't Jalen Brunson and the Brunsonettes. It was that they were all five together, connected like a fist.
1: And New York continues to celebrate the Knicks and their first title since 1973. SportsCenter All Night, ESPN Radio. Meanwhile, in Chicago, Bulls hoping a new coach being brought in can get them to that promised land. ESPN insider Shams Charania.
4: I'm told that the Bulls have reached a deal to hire Tiago Splitter as the franchise's next head coach. This comes after Splitter thrived as an interim coach, excelled in his lone season as head coach of the Portland Trailblazers after navigating an adverse situation, taking over just after one game due to the FBI arrest of Chauncey Billups. Splitter led the Blazers to a 42-40 record, the number 7 seed, and a playoff berth, and he had the complete support of the Trailblazers locker room, but now the Blazers are losing him to Chicago. A couple of key factors in the Bulls' hiring of Splitter: his player development, such as a guy like Denny Avdija in Portland and the job that he did, really pushing him to be an all-star, as well as just an organizational alignment with the new head of basketball operations in Bryson Graham. So
1: Splitter leading Portland to a top 10 defense in their final 51 regular season games. Now he lands with the Bulls in Chicago. Well, straight ahead, what happens at Texas Tech? SportsCenter All Night at ESPN Radio.
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14: Hey everybody, how are you tonight? 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
15: You know... Hey, it's James Duffy here with Peter Sawyer from McAlpine Lincoln in Aurora. Pete, I just want to tell you, I really love being your spokesperson here for McAlpine Lincoln.
16: Yeah, about that, James. I'm looking for a heavier hitter.
15: Not O-Dog again.
16: No, a heavier hitter.
17: Tell him, Ernie. This is Ernie Clement. Come see Pete and his team at McAlpine Lincoln in Aurora.
18: Ernie freaking Clement? I got pulled for Ernie Clement? I'm not even mad.
17: Tell him Ernie Clement sent you.
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1: Three home runs for Colt Keith. Tigers pick up a victory on Monday. Pete Crow Armstrong hits for the cycle. The Cubs get a walk-off walk in the bottom of the ninth to beat the Rockies. Texas Tech quarterback, no longer a controversy, apparently.
21: Sources have told Pete Thamel Texas Tech transfer quarterback Brandon Sorsby plans to enter the NFL supplemental draft.
22: I think they made a sensible decision here, and it's certainly not what his team or Texas Tech wanted, but you do have to secure your future, and given the uncertainty around how many games he would actually play, they decided he's got to move forward.
23: There was no way that Brandon Sorsby was going to be playing a down for Texas Tech. You bet on the game you play. Not going to happen.
1: A week after being granted a temporary injunction by a judge in Texas, Brandon Sorsby now says he will enter the NFL supplementary draft. The supplemental draft, first held in the late 70s, doesn't happen every year. Last time the league had a supplemental draft was 2023, but Sorsby had initially been ruled ineligible by the NCAA, then got the injunction. After the injunction, there was pushback from other teams in the Big 12, the Big 12 itself, and now he's leaving the school to try and pursue the NFL. ESPN's Adam Rittenberg.
22: This is always an option, right, for Brandon Sorsby, and maybe the likeliest option all along, given the difficulty to even get to the point where he would have a chance to play for Texas Tech, given what he did. I mean, that, you know, there have been so many cases, well, not so many, but there have been a number of cases of college athletes doing far less as far as wagering, especially on their own teams, and them losing eligibility, permanent eligibility. So, you know, obviously they tried very hard, Brandon Sorsby's team and Texas Tech, and obviously got the injunction to at least create the possibility. But with the backlash that, again, not surprising from other college teams from throughout the Big 12 and the legal showdown that lie ahead, especially with the deadline for the supplemental draft approaching, I think they made a sensible decision here, and it's certainly not what his team or Texas Tech wanted, But you do have to secure your future. And given the uncertainty around how many games you would actually play for Texas Tech, if you would actually play any games for them this fall, you know, they decided, hey, he's got to move forward. And that's why he's entering the supplemental draft.
2: How big was the statement that the Big 12 put out?
22: Well, I think it showed that the Big 12 wasn't afraid of some of the things that came out, you know, late last week, as far as the Texas Tech threatening legal action if the Big 12 were to reprimand the school or the individual athlete, essentially potentially keeping Brendan Sorsby from playing in Big 12 games for Texas Tech. And they weren't afraid of the Texas Attorney General, which was going to support the Big 12 and push back legally on any action taken. And you know, when you have the support of all the other members, 15 members, you have the support of the NCAA and then all other attorney general's offices with schools in the Big 12 footprint. I mean, you had Oklahoma, you had Kansas, you had Utah today. They were all supporting the Big 12 and pushing back against what the Texas Attorney General was saying. This is really a legal showdown in the making. But I think what the Big 12 showed today is that, hey, we're not going to back down. We're not going to cave here. And if you want to let this thing drag on and prevent him from possibly entering the supplemental draft or playing for you this year, then that's your decision. And I think they regained some leverage today.
1: And Sorsby says he will be heading to the NFL supplemental draft in a statement. Cody Campbell, the chairman of the Texas Board of Regents, saying Tech will not seek the return of any money paid to Sorsby through NIL agreements with the university, saying the bottom line is Texas Tech did absolutely nothing but act with complete integrity through the entire process. That from the chairman of the Texas Tech Board of Regents. SportsCenter All Night, ESPN Radio. Back to baseball, back to the diamond. Dodgers, Rays in L.A. Monday.
3: Steven Matz out of the full wind delivers. And Rojas swings, drives one deep to left. This ball heading back. This ball is gone. It's a home run. Miguel Rojas, the first pitch he sees as a pinch hitter, drives it out to left. And the Dodgers have a 4-3 lead.
1: And there's the difference as the Dodgers get that 4-3 win over the Rays, who've lost 9 of their last 11 road games since May 24th. The Dodgers, meanwhile, winning 10 of the last 12 home games since May 13th. Over that span, they have a plus 31 run differential. 10 of the last 12 at home have been wins. Best home record in baseball during that span. A's putting up some runs on the Pirates.
4: Herrera leading the first baseman all-star voting right now is the 3-2 pitch to Kurtz. He's swung on a fly ball to left field. Valdez going back near the track, looks up, and it is gone! As Majinski delivers the 0-2, that's swung on, fly ball to left field's got a chance. Valdez going back near the track at the wall. Nick Kurtz has done it again. A three-run homer for Kurtz, and the A's have busted it open. It's 11-1.
1: Talk 650 KSTE, 11-2 would be the final as the Athletics hang on for the win. Pirates have lost 8 of their last 10 games. They're under 500 for the first time since the end of March. As for Nick Kurtz, 3-for-4, 2 homers, 5 RBI, 5th career multi-homer game, 2nd this season, as the A's have now won 5 of their last 6. As for the Diamondbacks and Angels,
5: here's the 1-1. David swings, hits a high fly ball down the right field line, headed towards the corner. Fair or foul? Off the pole! A dinger for Pavin, and it breaks the 2-2 deadlock for his first of the year. Diamondbacks 3, Angels 2.
1: It would be a 4-3 win for Arizona. Arizona Sports 98-7. Diamondbacks with consecutive wins for the first time since May 26th and 27th. They have a 17-4 record this season when they score at least 4 runs at home. Pavin Smith, the solo home run, his first of the season, 2-for-4 overall, first homer this season, first multi-hit game this season as they beat the Angels, who have their 39th game this season, scoring 3 runs or fewer. Hard to score on a pitcher who's absolutely dealing. That was the situation for the Cardinals-Padres game.
24: The Padres are down to their last strike. May with the windup.
0: The 1-2 pitch to Fernando Tatis Jr. Swing and a miss. That's a Redbird winner. That's a one-hitter. That's a shutout for Dustin May. Light up the night. Light it up in downtown St. Louis as the Cardinals celebrate a great pitching performance and two-out RBIs to May.
1: Cardinals Radio Network as St. Louis shuts out the Padres 3-0. Dustin May goes the distance, as you heard. One hit. First career complete game. First Cardinal with a home shutout since 2019. He had a perfect game bid through six innings. Longest of his career, finishes with the one hit. Nine strikeouts in the win.
6: Complete game, one hit, shutout. I know your goal when you take the mound is to put your team in a position to win. How good does it feel to go the distance?
7: Well, I was, after all the stuff that I've been through in my career, that was... I think this tops it. That was fantastic. I couldn't have done it with the guys up without the guys behind me. And I mean, the guys put up some runs and let me go out and be comfy. And it was a great team win.
6: Describe the emotion, if you would, because obviously you were pumped up to end that thing.
7: It was the icing on the cake. The fans here are fantastic. They get into it every game, and they were rooting for me from pitch one.
6: You piled up the strikeouts in the later innings. What does that say about your stuff tonight?
7: I felt like I got on a little bit better groove towards the game. I got into a little bit better rhythm with my body and feeling around the zone, and stuff was coming out good.
6: Last thing, you started your Cardinal career with a couple of rough starts. You've been on a roll since then. How good do you feel right now?
7: I feel great. This is about as good as I've felt in a long time, so credit to the training staff, credit to game planning, credit to my wife for keeping me healthy, and praise the Lord for letting me go out and compete every time.
6: Congratulations.
7: Thank you.
1: Dustin May, consecutive scoreless outings of at least six innings for the first time in his career. Six innings, no runs allowed in his previous start, May 9th, against the Mets. Speaking of the Mets, they weren't putting up any runs against the Reds on Monday. The Reds, however, were
9: 2-0 to Blue Day. He swings, he launches high and deep to right. Bends back at the wall. He leaps. It is gone. Blade just got it out of the reach of Carson Benjamin Wright. A three-run home run, and it is 12-0 Reds.
1: 700 WLW, 12-0 the final. Tied for the largest shutout by any team this season. Eugenio Suarez, ninth career grand slam. The Mets are shut out for the eighth time this season. The 12-0 loss to Cincinnati. Speaking of shutouts, Phillies and Marlins.
9: On the bases, here's a swing and a drive left field on its way, and JT hammers one to left. And it's his second straight game with a homer. Number five on the year. This one a two-run shot, and it's a 5-0 Phillies lead.
1: Ultimately, a 7-0 Phillies win over the Marlins. 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Phillies improving to 9-4 in the month of June. 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
1: 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Knicks and the city of New York celebrating an NBA championship. Spurs, meanwhile, coming up short on a number of occasions during the series. Earlier on ESPN Radio, our David Dennis Jr.
28: For right now, this will go down as the biggest choke job in sports.
1: Ooh, really?
28: It is. There's nothing that compares to this. You can talk about 28-3. That's fine. That was one game. They had 28-3 four times. They had a lead with 2 minutes to go every single game this series. They led 77% of the time in this series and only have one win to show for it. I think people are going to just start rooting against them. I mean, this is the worst team for you to root against, for you to play against if you want to people. Like, people are rooting for him against OKC because of the flopping, but the Knicks team is so beloved, and we saw some of that. We saw that quote-unquote dirty plays. Mm-hmm. We saw that physicality, and people are just only going to root for a guy with a physical advantage over everybody else for so long. Victor Wembanyama is not going to have an underdog story at any point in the rest of his career. This dude is going to be a villain, and I think it's going to be good for the league. Like, I think it's going to be good for the league to have a villain that everybody's trying to conquer.
1: Villain status certainly wasn't helped by walking off without shaking hands after the game, but there's actually his game as well. ESPN analyst Tim Legler.
29: You have to be more dominant to command the ball, demand the ball,
10: to get the ball in spots where you are going to be most efficient. And I feel like there were some things there for him that he didn't grab as a player. And I think one of the things that he needs to go and look at is how to dominate from 15 to 20 feet, because that to me is what's going to separate him. He does not yet have, and he did it a few times in the series, the ability to screen, roll, short roll, catch the ball at 19 feet, go up and shoot the ball over the top of whatever's in front of you. He only did it a few times. He's so either rim running or he's popping back for the three. There's a whole other area of the floor that a guy that size with that skill set, with that shooting touch, should be able to dominate with a jab step and operate very comfortably. Not only that, it's a perfect area to see the floor if they want to run extra guys at you or run traffic at you. So for me, part of this is on him.
1: Spurs, of course, solid team. You don't get there without being a solid team. But we know they weren't necessarily expected to win this year to the guys at PTI.
11: Tone, what do you see in the Spurs' immediate and long-term future?
12: Okay, I see championships. I do. I think there are lessons to be learned here, and I think they're going to learn them. But there's a hard reality to face in the aftermath. They let leads slip away in double-digit leads in every single game. They won one of them, but it slipped away in that game.
11: Yeah.
12: According to what I heard this morning, in the last 2 minutes of every game in this series, the Spurs were either tied for the lead or in the lead.
11: Yes.
12: And they lost four of them.
11: Yeah,
12: they lost three of them at home.
11: Yeah.
12: This left Victor Wembanyama muttering to anybody who would listen at that point. I mean, look, the players froze and the coach froze.
11: Yeah.
12: And it's easier to get rid of a coach than a star player.
11: Would you do that?
12: No, but he's on the clock.
11: Okay.
12: He's on the clock at this point.
11: That's fair.
12: Victor Wembanyama, he had all the right things to say all the time. He said, it's my fault. Here's how I'm going to get better, and now we're going to win. But they didn't win.
11: Next year.
12: Okay.
11: Now is next
12: okay,
11: year.
12: But now they didn't win. Yeah. And Mike, it was there for the taking.
11: Yeah.
12: They had more regular season victories than the Knicks. They came to the harder conference than the Knicks. They could have, and I believe some people would say, should have won this
11: season. They shouldn't have won. And I told you all year they shouldn't have won. I told you all year, none of these teams win. If it ain't Bill Russell's team or Magic Johnson's team, they're not winning. They're not winning out of the gate. I've been saying this and saying it and saying it and saying it, so I'll say it again. They didn't know enough. Their coach didn't know enough. That's indisputable.
12: Yep.
11: Their players didn't have it in them enough. They did the wrong things. They took the wrong shots. They made the wrong passes. They made the wrong inbounds plays. It's so their future, they're going to win.
12: Multiple champions.
11: They are.
12: I believe
11: and Wembanyama's going to be, you know, I'm going to go back to something for a second. So Wayne Gretzky, before he won his first championship, he got swept. You know who he got swept by? The New York Islanders.
12: Okay.
11: He got swept. But Wayne Gretzky remembered that, and he used it. And he used it over and over
12: and over
11: again.
12: And you think Wembanyama will?
11: Just like the Spurs did in 13 when they lost that game to Ray Allen on the jumper to LeBron, and they came back with a vengeance the next year, and they were not to be stopped.
12: Most of this seems to be landing on De'Aaron Fox, who I don't think will be with the team next year. I think that's possible. But that's okay. But this is about Wembanyama, and I don't think you'll disagree with this. You got to stop taking all these threes.
11: Yeah.
12: You got to score at the end of the game, and you got to stop getting flagrant fouls. Now, you're 22. It's doable.
11: How do you come
12: It's doable.
11: It? You learn it.
12: Yeah, okay.
11: When he says this is the learning experience, he's not wrong, but this is a learning experience.
12: That whole organization has to sit down and tell him.
11: And they got the people there to do it.
1: Spurs coming up short. Knicks will be celebrating. See what the Spurs do when they come back next season. It's not a win, but yes, it is. That's next. SportsCenter All Night. It's ESPN Radio.
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1: 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On the pitch for the second time in World Cup history and the first time in exactly 68 years, four draws on a single day. Group G seeing Iran and New Zealand play to a 2-2 draw. New Zealand winless in seven FIFA World Cup matches. Only Honduras and Egypt have played more World Cup games without a win. New Zealand, Iran with a 2-2 draw in Group G. Also in Group G, Belgium and Egypt play to a 1-1 draw. Egypt winless in eight FIFA World Cup matches. Belgium, meanwhile, ends a run of 325 minutes without a goal as they get the 1-1 draw. In Group H, Saudi Arabia and Uruguay with a 1-1 draw. Uruguay with one win in its last nine FIFA World Cup opening matches. And then there was the match between Spain and Cape Verde. No goals. A nil-nil draw. But even though it was a tie, it was a win for Cape Verde. ESPN analyst Heath Pierce.
33: Well, I think the interesting thing is that you're talking about a draw being an upset. And I think that's a very, very unique thing to discuss. When I think about Spain, if you go back to Argentina in the last World Cup, they lost their opener against Saudi Arabia. They go on to win it. So there's plenty of time left for Spain. They've got a relatively manageable group overall, but it is a wake-up call, and I think it's a positive wake-up call for Spain. But what an incredible moment for Cape Verde to be able to get through in this match, to get a point out of this, and now start to not just believe of being in a World Cup, not just believe of getting a point, but now with there being 48 teams, there is a pathway to potentially being a second or a third place team to get out of their group.
0: With Spain, they win the World Cup in 2010, and you're still thinking they are an elite power, but their last 12 World Cup matches since, they have 3 wins. But we got to talk about the Blue Sharks, Cape Verde, the 40-year-old keeper, Voshinha, now creeping up on, 5 million followers on Instagram. The big story coming into this World Cup was the expansion to 48 teams. How much does this result v. Spain justify that?
33: I think it completely justifies it, right? When you looked at Curaçao, when they got that first goal against Germany, you're like, okay, there might be a little bit of a punch for punch here. They were overrun and outpowered by the German side.
1: And Spain in the draw with Cape Verde closed as a minus 1,000 favorite. 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
1: On the diamond, Detroit had 5 homers in their win over Houston. 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
4: Keith waiting in a 2-2. Swinging a fly ball left field. This one's deep. This one's got a chance. Is it a 3-homer game for Colt Keith? It is! Opposite field home run into the Crawford box in left. How about that?
13: Number 4.
1: The single... probably the easiest notch of the cycle, so why not save that one for last, which is what PCA did in Chicago. Cubs Radio Network.
4: Here's the 1-1. Swinging a line drive, base hit, left center field. He has done it. Pete Crow Armstrong has hit for the cycle. Listen to these fans.
13: Number 3.
1: If the Reds-Mets game was a Little League matchup, they'd probably have entered the mercy rule territory, thanks in part to Eugenio Suarez, 700 WLW.
5: From the belt, the payoff pitch. Swung on, and Suarez hits it high in the air. It's deep to center. Ewing back at the wall, turns, looks, gone! Eugenio Suarez's second home run already tonight, and it's a grand slam!
6: Like I said,
5: Yahtzee!
13: Number 2.
1: Back to Chicago, PCA had the cycle, but the game was decided not by a hit. Cubs Radio Network.
5: And a crowd going wild here at Wrigley Field. There's nowhere to put Matt Shaw. Game on the line. Halverson sets at the belt. Here's the 3-1. Way outside. Ball 4. Cubs walk it off again. They beat the Rockies 5-4. Ian Happ scores. Boom, the Cubs have done it again.
13: Number 1.
1: In St. Louis, he was perfect into the 7th. It was still on the mound in the 9th. 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
5: The Padres are down to their last strike. May with a windup. The 1-2 pitch to Fernando Tatis Jr. Swing and a miss. That's a Redbird winner. That's a one-hitter. That's a shutout for Dustin May. Light up the night. Light it up in downtown St. Louis as the Cardinals celebrate a great pitching performance and 2-out RBs to May.
1: 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Staying alive in a rout. That's next. 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
35: 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He swings, he launches high and deep to right. Bench back at the wall. He leaps. It is gone.
36: My boy Jalen Brown said, put that man in the blender game five, man. Look that man, ate him. Made that man look like Wimpy Yum Yum. You know? 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
1: Speaking of being put in a blender, we can talk cycle. 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Everything gets settled somewhere. Knicks winning on the court this past weekend. They'll have a parade Thursday, a week after a win in court. There's been a big development in the Big 12. That's on the way, but speaking of that blender, there's the diamond. And when you're in the batter's box collecting one of each hit, it is noteworthy, even in Omaha.
32: Rolls this one past Vaughn into right field.
0: Tinny and Mendoza score. A-Rod does it again. Serves this one into left center field with Fowler and Hines converging, and it rolls toward the track. Pack and Mendoza score. Rodriguez to third, and A-Rod is red hot. The 1-1. Roller left side in the hole past Justin LeBron. Leadoff single. Another hit for Adrian Rodriguez. That is three of them. Rodriguez, well struck right field. See ya. Who is hotter in the world than Adrian Rodriguez?
1: And he had to be, as Texas had its back to the wall on Monday. Longhorns, a 14-2 rout of Alabama. Texas remains alive in the College World Series. They'll face Georgia in an elimination game on Tuesday. We'll see it 8 o'clock Eastern on ESPN. Alabama, meanwhile, eliminated from the College World Series. Texas, 14 runs, 13 hits. They win it 14-2. Adrian Rodriguez, 5-for-5. Hits for the cycle. Had a couple of doubles, a triple, a homer, 7 RBI, which ties the College World Series record. He also had 12 total bases, also matching a College World Series record. From the College World Series to Major League Baseball, from Omaha to Chicago, Cubs, Rockies, PCA leading off the bottom of the first.
3: Plate, swinging a drive, deep right center, back toward the wall, it's got a chance, gone! Pete Crow Armstrong, a long home run. Cubs lead 1-0.
1: Starts with a home run in the bottom of the first inning, then has a triple, then has a double, and then...
3: Here's the 1-1. Swinging a line drive, base hit, right center field. He has done it. Pete Crow Armstrong has hit for the cycle. Listen to these fans.
4: He got a fastball in the middle of the zone, and he just hit a bullet.
1: So we had one at the college level on Monday, one in Major League Baseball, that being the cycle. Cubs Radio Network with the call. PCA doing the cycle in reverse. Started with the home run, wound up with the single. All that said, Cubs, Rockies tied at 4 in the bottom of the ninth. But who needs a hit?
5: And a crowd going wild here at Wrigley Field. There's nowhere to put Matt Shaw. Game on the line. Halverson sets at the belt. Here's the 3-1. Way outside. Ball 4. Cubs walk it off again. They beat the Rockies 5-4. Ian Happ scores. Coon, the Cubs have done it again.
1: Cubs Radio Network, as the Cubs pull out the win 5-4. Pete Crow Armstrong, second Cubs player with a cycle, which included a leadoff home run. 13th cycle in Cubs history, and he chatted with Marquee Sports Network.
6: Pete, what can you say about the fight in this team?
7: It's pretty remarkable. I don't know. That was... We keep doing this, and it never makes sense. So, but a win's a win, however we can get it done. I'm just so lucky to be on a team that just continues to find a way, and... Man, we got to do a lot of stuff better, but when we start doing stuff better and we can squeak things out like this, then we're dangerous. So.
6: 13th cycle in Cubs history. What can you say about it?
7: Lucky that my teammates just backed me up in the bottom of the ninth there. Found a way to damper a really cool moment, but obviously I'm very, very grateful. And you know, just trying to follow in Carson Kelly's footsteps. I'm really grateful that I got a team that'll back me up, pick our pitchers up. But, you know, mistakes like I made right after that can't happen, and I was glad I was able to turn a page.
6: You got the two hard ones out of the way, though. Were you thinking cycle after the triple?
7: No, I learned my lesson from whatever day was in San Fran. No.
6: And then just on the day, the ups and downs of a day to finish it off like this, and for you to stay in it because you had the sack fly later, too, what can you say?
7: That's what we do. That's what we've been doing all year. You know, like we want to give these people better than what we've been giving them lately. So it's it's only right that we stay in the game every single pitch.
6: Thanks, Pete.
7: Thank you.
1: PCA, the fourth player in the divisional era, which began in 1969, to complete the cycle in reverse order: home run, then the triple, then the double, then the single to cap it off. Cubs cap it off with their ninth walk-off win this season, three more than any other team. Well, the cycle's cool, but many will argue, who needs, say, a single and a double on your resume when you can have more bases?
2: He takes a strike, now the strike one. Fly ball, right field, fairly deep, going back, Smith looking up, gone! Colt Keith, second home run of the year, is a two-out, two-run shot here in the third, and the Tigers take a 4-0 lead here in Houston. The 1-0, swinging a fly ball down the right field line, will it be deep enough? It is gone, a home run! Colt Keith with a two-homer game, how about it? Line drive, just kept carrying. Second of the game and third of the year is a two-run shot, and the Tigers take an 8-3 lead in the seventh.
1: Hits his second home run of the game in the seventh inning. Oh, by the way, he'd be back at the plate in the ninth.
2: Keith waiting in a 2-2. Swinging a fly ball left field. This one's deep. This one's got a chance. Is it a three-homer game for Colt Keith? It is! Opposite field home run into the Crawford box in left. How about that?
1: Approaching birthday number 25, but still 24, second youngest Tigers player with a three-homer game, trailing only Al Kaline in 1955. 97 won the ticket with the calls. Tigers, a 9-3 win over the Astros. Colt Keith, 3-for-4, all three hits were home runs. He now has four on the season. His first career three-homer game, entered with one homer in 191 at-bats this season. Hit three in the four at-bats he had on Monday. SportsCenter All Night, ESPN Radio.
8: Texas Tech transfer quarterback Brandon Sorsby plans to enter the NFL supplemental draft.
9: I think they made a sensible decision here, and they decided, you know, he's got to move forward.
10: There was no way that Brandon Sorsby was going to be playing it down for Texas Tech.
1: Quite the pivot for quarterback Brandon Sorsby on Monday. Last week, he'd been granted a temporary injunction by a judge in Texas, but he's now decided to leave college and pursue the NFL. He's planning to apply for the supplemental draft in the NFL. Initially ruled ineligible by the NCAA after the discovery of more than 9,000 wagers over his 4 years at Indiana, Cincinnati, Texas Tech. 40 of those wagers at least involved Hoosiers football games when he was a freshman at Indiana. Last week's injunction seemed to clear a path for him to play at Texas Tech this fall, but that certainly ruffled the feathers of a number of folks. ESPN's Pete Thamel.
11: This decision came in the wake of a slew of legal headwinds in recent days. Those included a Big 12 federal filing on Monday morning, which the league basically asked the federal judge for the authority to invoke its own rules. The Big 12 made very clear today in a statement by its board that they felt like athletes who bet on college sports on their own team should not be able to play college sports. That's a paraphrase. And the NCAA, later in the day, in an appeal of the initial injunction that allowed Sorsby to be eligible, asked for an expedited ruling in that before football season. This flurry of legal headwinds forced Brandon Sorsby's hand a little bit. With the NFL supplemental draft deadline just in 1 week, June 22nd, it became untenable to resolve all these legal issues in that time. Sorsby's a fascinating prospect. I feel like from talking to scouts and personnel people going into the last draft that he would have had a chance in this very weak quarterback draft of 2026 to be a first round pick. He elected to go back to college. He elected to take the deal that was expected to be worth more than $5 million at Texas Tech. There's a lot of talent in Brandon Sorsby, and it will be fascinating to see how NFL evaluators view him. Remember, draft capital in 2027 is vastly different. It's expected to be one of the most loaded draft classes, quarterback and otherwise, in the last generation. So where will the NFL deem Sorsby in this draft? It'll be a huge question looming over the next couple weeks. He's a talented, dynamic player.
13: You mentioned that multi-million dollar deal for Texas Tech. They have since said that whatever money has been doled out to Sorsby will stay with Sorsby. But where does Texas Tech go from here then?
11: Well, Texas Tech has a really dynamic young quarterback named Will Hammond. He tore his ACL last season, and he's expected to be able to play sometime around mid-September. Will Hammond is a talented young player from Austin, Texas, who Tech officials viewed as the future of the program. But because of the ACL, Sorsby was brought in, if you will, as a bridge to Will Hammond. Well, that bridge is no longer there. They will go to Hammond this season once his knee is healthy enough to go.
1: And as far as Sorsby's concerned, a court last week did clear that path for him to play this fall, despite the history of his betting on his team. But there was plenty of pushback, including at least four attorneys general. They criticized the attorney general in Texas. A lot of folks were upset with the situation earlier on ESPN Radio on Amber and Ian. Are Ian Fitzsimmons and Amber Wilson.
2: Every school in the Big 12 was very squarely on the side of the Big 12 in
12: 15-1.
2: It was 15-1. And in fact, some of these schools started pulling out of games in other sports. Like Michigan pulled out a game in women's volleyball, I believe, right? Correct. Against Texas Tech.
12: Nebraska, Georgia said they would not play Texas Tech in any sport.
2: So they started pulling out games from other sports, saying we're not going to compete with you in any sport. And then we got the news that Brendan Sorsby is entering the supplemental draft for the NFL.
12: This is something you and I talked about last week. It was a no-brainer. There was no way, no way. I said it last week, and I said it earlier tonight, that Brendan Sorsby was going to be playing a down for Texas Tech. You bet on the game you play. It's red. I mean, it's right there. It's black and white and highlighted in red.
2: Mm-hmm.
12: You can't do it. Not going to happen. And it didn't happen. You know, the rest of the league agreed. The rest of college football, college athletics. I mean, it was women's volleyball that was being canceled against Texas Tech. Can you imagine, as the AD there, Kirby Hocutt, what it would be like to try and replace that and explain to other players on other sports why you don't have a game?
2: The Big 12 flexed its power here, and even though we saw the NCAA look quite powerless in this situation, we saw the Big 12 look quite powerful. And I do think that that's a statement about the state right now of college sports and how much more powerful these conferences are.
12: The P4... they have all the stroke right now. You're spot on. But to even have this get this far, Texas Tech, you know how much I love the Tortilla Heads. They went from a lovable, get-behind type school to now being the most hated team in collegiate athletics.
1: And now Brendan Sorsby heads for the supplemental draft in the NFL. That's for a player who was not eligible for the draft in any league year, who becomes eligible after the date of the draft. The supplemental draft was first held in the late 70s. Teams bid future draft picks on players, but there's been no supplemental draft since 2023. Nobody's been selected in a supplemental draft since 2019. SportsCenter All Night, ESPN Radio. Commissioner's Cup action in the WNBA. Wings, Aces in Dallas.
14: Separate. Great pass. What about that look? Bullet in the shooting pocket.
1: That's on the USA Network as the Wings cruise to a 96-66 win over the Aces. Wings 2-0 against Las Vegas this season. First time winning back-to-back meetings against the Aces since 2015 to 2018 when they won 10 straight. And the Wings get the victory by 30. Lynx also pile on against the Fire.
15: One of nine shooting as Minnesota takes it away. And Brompley scores on the fast break.
16: Tasha Howard keeps up her high percentage in the paint, just back and forth, getting good, easy looks.
1: Lynx a 107-74 rout of the Fire, 9-0 against expansion teams in the last two seasons. 33-point win for the Lynx. Valkyries a 78-58 win over the Sparks. Second 20-point win this season, as it's the first time since 2017 that three teams in the WNBA won by at least 20 points in a single day. Straight ahead, there's still the toast of the city. SportsCenter All Night continues. It's ESPN Radio.
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9: It's a surreal feeling. 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
7: Knicks will be honored as champions with a parade on Thursday. It caps a stretch run, which began with team owner James Dolan delivering a passionate speech to the team ahead of the postseason. Video coming out Monday from Jalen Brunson and Josh Hart on their podcast. The speech coming back on April 3rd when there was five games remaining in the regular season. Dolan imploring the team to grab the opportunity, asking for sacrifices for the goal of winning a championship. Following the speech, the Knicks won four straight, then sat the starters for the regular season finale. Then they ran off a 16-3 record in the postseason, including 13 straight wins over one stretch, and they pick up their first title since 1973. ESPN's Justin Tinsley.
15: Every championship comes with its own story. Fan or not, this New York Knicks championship is now part of our sports life soundtrack. Because you won't, you can't soon forget the dominance, or the run, or the moment OG became a name and title.
16: Brunson gets it, fires up a three. Shot no good, the tip, it's gone! It's gone! It's gone! With 1.2 remaining, OG Anunoby!
15: History happened in real time, in front of all of our faces. You understood the importance of it all, especially for this city. A city that hadn't seen a Knicks title since Marvin Gaye crooned on Motown. A city that last won a title before Studio 54 even opened its doors.

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8: Knicks will be honored as champions with a parade on Thursday. It caps a stretch run, which began with team owner James Dolan delivering a passionate speech to the team ahead of the postseason. Video coming out Monday from Jalen Brunson and Josh Hart on their podcast. The speech coming back on April 3rd when there was five games remaining in the regular season. Dolan imploring the team to grab the opportunity, asking for sacrifices for the goal of winning a championship. Following the speech, the Knicks won four straight, then sat the starters for the regular season finale. Then they ran off a 16-3 record in the postseason, including 13 straight wins over one stretch, and they pick up their first title since 1973. ESPN's Justin Tinsley.
16: Every championship comes with its own story. Fan or not, this New York Knicks championship is now part of our sports life soundtrack. Because you won't, you can't soon forget the dominance, or the run, or the moment OG became a name and title.
17: Brunson gets it, fires up a three. Shot no good, the tip, it's gone! It's gone! It's gone! With 1.2 remaining, OG Anunoby!
16: History happened in real time, in front of all of our faces. You understood the importance of it all, especially for this city. A city that hadn't seen a Knicks title since Marvin Gaye crooned on Motown. A city that last won a title

0: party will come on Thursday in New York. Knicks and their fans celebrating a title. Chicago, meanwhile, trying to get back there, and they're making a new coaching hire to try and get to that point. ESPN's Shams Charania.
1: I'm told that the Bulls have reached a deal to hire Tiago Splitter as the franchise's next head coach. This comes after Splitter thrived as an interim coach, excelled in his lone season as head coach of the Portland Trailblazers after navigating an adverse situation, taking over just after one game due to the FBI arrest of Chauncey Billups. Splitter led the Blazers to a 42-40 record, the number 7 seed, and a playoff berth, and he had the complete support of the Trailblazers locker room, but now the Blazers are losing him to Chicago. A couple of key factors in the Bulls hiring of Splitter: his player development, such as a guy like Denny Avdija in Portland and the job that he did, really pushing him to be an all-star, as well as just an organizational alignment with the new head of basketball operations in Bryson Gramps. Now, Tiago Splitter leaves Portland. He was a 7-year NBA player and also a championship player with the San Antonio Spurs. He takes his leadership and his history as a player to Chicago as a new Bulls head coach.
0: And he succeeds Billy Donovan in Chicago. This was SportsCenter. It's a new interview podcast from Rich Eisen featuring SportsCenter legends. 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Right now, SportsCenter all night. Back to the diamond and back to Omaha.
2: Goalie hung one, and this ball is lifted to center field. It is not deep. It is called by Walk. He's there to make the play. And the Sooners and Mercurius survive and move to 2-0 with a 4-3 win. What a game, boys. What a game.
0: 4-3 the finals. Sooners 2-0. Georgia falls into the losers bracket. They got a matchup with Texas on Tuesday. Texas eliminating Alabama 14-2. Alabama eliminated, going winless in Omaha for the first time in 6 trips. Tide coach Rob Vaughn.
3: This group had a chance to be special, but there's a heck of a lot of a difference in a chance to be special and going out and doing something that hasn't been done in 27 years. And golly, they re-energized baseball in Tuscaloosa. That was the thing that was so fun to see, is how a town rallied around these kids. And we'll be back. There's a talented group of dudes in there that felt it, that have been a part of this, and I can promise you they'll come back in August ready to go.
0: Alabama, 2 runs in 2 games in Omaha. College football with a spotlight. That's next. SportsCenter all night. It's ESPN Radio.
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0: Three home runs for Colt Keith. Tigers pick up a victory on Monday. Pete Crow Armstrong hits for the cycle. The Cubs get a walk-off walk in the bottom of the ninth to beat the Rockies. Texas Tech quarterback, no longer a controversy, apparently.
17: Sources have told Pete Thamel Texas Tech transfer quarterback Brandon Sorsby plans to enter the NFL supplemental draft.
18: I think they made a sensible decision here, and it's certainly not what his team or Texas Tech wanted, but you do have to secure your future, and given the uncertainty around how many games he would actually play, they decided he's got to move forward.
19: There was no way that Brandon Sorsby was going to be playing a down for Texas Tech. You bet on the game you play. Not going to happen.
0: A week after being granted a temporary injunction by a judge in Texas, Brandon Sorsby now says he will enter the NFL supplementary draft. The supplemental draft, first held in the late 70s, doesn't happen every year. Last time the league had a supplemental draft was 2023, but Sorsby had initially been ruled ineligible by the NCAA, then got the injunction. After the injunction, there was pushback from other teams in the Big 12, the Big 12 itself, and now he's leaving the school to try and pursue the NFL. ESPN's Adam Rittenberg.
18: This is always an option, right, for Brandon Sorsby, and maybe the likeliest option all along, given the difficulty to even get to the point where he would have a chance to play for Texas Tech, given what he did. I mean, that, you know, there have been so many cases, well, not so many, but there have been a number of cases of college athletes doing far less as far as wagering, especially on their own teams, and them losing eligibility, permanent eligibility. So, you know, obviously they tried very hard, Brandon Sorsby's team and Texas Tech, and obviously got the injunction to at least create the possibility. But with the backlash that, again, not surprising from other college teams from throughout the Big 12 and the legal showdown that lie ahead, especially with the deadline for the supplemental draft approaching, I think they made a sensible decision here, and it's certainly not what his team or Texas Tech wanted, but you do have to secure your future, and given the uncertainty around how many games you would actually play for Texas Tech, if you would actually play any games for them this fall, you know, they decided, hey, he's got to move forward, and that's why he's entering the supplemental draft.
1: How big was the statement that the Big 12 put out?
18: Well, I think it showed that the Big 12 wasn't afraid of some of the things that came out, you know, late last week, as far as the Texas Tech threatening legal action if the Big 12 were to reprimand the school or the individual athlete, essentially potentially keeping Brandon Sorsby from playing in Big 12 games for Texas Tech. And they weren't afraid of the Texas Attorney General, which was going to support the Big 12 and push back legally. on any action taken. And you know, you again, it's a lot of, it, when you have the support of all the other members, 15 members, you have the support of the NCAA, and then all other attorney general's offices with schools in the Big 12 footprint. I mean, you had Oklahoma, you had Kansas, you had Utah today. They were all supporting the Big 12 and pushing back against what the Texas Attorney General was saying. This is really a legal showdown in the making. But I think what the Big 12 showed today is that, hey, we're not going to back down. We're not going to cave here. And if you want to let this thing drag on and prevent him from possibly entering the supplemental draft or playing for you this year, then that's your decision. And I think they regained some leverage today.
0: And Sorsby says he will be heading to the NFL supplemental draft in a statement. Cody Campbell, the chairman of the Texas Board of Regents, saying Tech will not seek the return of any money paid to Sorsby through NIL agreements with the university, saying the bottom line is Texas Tech did absolutely nothing but act with complete integrity through the entire process. That from the chairman of the Texas Tech Board of Regents. Sports Center All Night, ESPN Radio. Back to baseball, back to the diamond. Dodgers, Rays in L.A. Monday.
14: Steven Matz out of the full wind delivers. And Rojas swings, drives one deep to left. This ball heading back. This ball is gone. It's a home run. Miguel Rojas, the first pitch he sees as a pinch hitter, drives it out to left. And the Dodgers have a 4-3 lead.
0: And there's the difference as the Dodgers get that 4-3 win over the Rays, who've lost 9 of their last 11 road games since May 24th. The Dodgers, meanwhile, winning 10 of the last 12 home games since May 13th. Over that span, they have a plus 31 run differential. 10 of the last 12 at home have been wins. Best home record in baseball during that span. A's putting up some runs on the Pirates.
15: We're leading the first baseman all-star voting right now is the 3-2 pitch to Kurtz. He's swung on a fly ball to left field. Valdez going back near the track, looks up, and it is gone! As Majinski delivers the 0-2, that's swung on, fly ball to left field's got a chance. Valdez going back near the track at the wall. Nick Kurtz has done it again. A 3-run homer for Kurtz, and the A's have busted it open. It's 11-1.
0: Talk 650 KSTE, 11-2 would be the final as the Athletics hang on for the win. Pirates have lost 8 of their last 10 games. They're under 500 for the first time since the end of March. As for Nick Kurtz, 3-for-4, 2 homers, 5 RBI, 5th career multi-homer game, 2nd this season, as the A's have now won 5 of their last 6. As for the Diamondbacks and Angels,
20: here's the 1-1. David swings, hits a high fly ball down the right field line, headed towards the corner. Fair or foul? Off the pole! A dinger for Pavin, and it breaks the 2-2 deadlock for his first of the year. Diamondbacks 3, Angels 2.
0: It would be a 4-3 win for Arizona. Arizona Sports 98-7. Diamondbacks with consecutive wins for the first time since May 26th and 27th. They have a 17-4 record this season when they score at least 4 runs at home. Pavin Smith, the solo home run, is first of the season, 2-for-4 overall. First homer this season, first multi-hit game this season as they beat the Angels, who have their 39th game this season, scoring 3 runs or fewer. Hard to score on a pitcher who's absolutely dealing. That was the situation for the Cardinals-Padres game.
14: The Padres are down to their last strike. May with the windup. The 1-2 pitch to Fernando Tatis Jr. Swing and a miss! That's a Redbird winner! That's a one-hitter! That's a shutout for Dustin May! Light up the night! Light it up in downtown St. Louis as the Cardinals celebrate a great pitching performance and 2-out Arbiston May.
0: Cardinals Radio Network as St. Louis shuts out the Padres 3-0. Dustin May goes the distance, as you heard. One hit. First career complete game. First Cardinal with a home shutout since 2019. He had a perfect game bid through 6 innings. Longest of his career, finishes with the one hit. 9 strikeouts in the win.
21: Complete game, one hit, shutout. I know your goal when you take the mound is to put your team in a position to win. How good does it feel to go the distance?
22: Well, I was, after all the stuff that I've been through in my career, that was
2: I think this tops it. That was fantastic. I couldn't have done it with the guys up without the guys behind me. And I mean, the guys put up some runs and let me go out and be comfy. And it was a great team win.
21: Describe the emotion, if you would, because obviously you were pumped up to end that thing.
2: It was the icing on the cake. The fans here are fantastic. They get into it every game, and they were rooting for me from pitch one.
21: You piled up the strikeouts in the later innings. What does that say about your stuff tonight?
2: I felt like I got on a little bit better groove towards the game. I got into a little bit better rhythm with my body and feeling around the zone, and stuff was coming out good.
21: Last thing, you started your Cardinal career with a couple of rough starts. You've been on a roll since then. How good do you feel right now?
2: I feel great. This is about as good as I've felt in a long time, so credit to the training staff, credit to game planning, credit to my wife for keeping me healthy, and praise the Lord for letting me go out and compete every time.
21: Congratulations.
2: Thank you.
0: Dustin May, consecutive scoreless outings of at least six innings for the first time in his career. Six innings, no runs allowed in his previous start, May 9th, against the Mets. Speaking of the Mets, they weren't putting up any runs against the Reds on Monday. The Reds, however, were
3: 2-0 for the day.
14: He swings, he launches high and deep to right. Bench back at the wall. He leaps. It is gone. Lede just got it out of the reach of Carson Binge and Wright. A three-run home run, and it is 12-0 Reds.
0: 700 WLW, 12-0 the final. Tied for the largest shutout by any team this season. Eugenio Suarez, ninth career grand slam. The Mets are shut out for the eighth time this season. The 12-0 loss to Cincinnati. Speaking of shutouts, Phillies and Marlins.
22: On the bases, here's a swing and a drive left field on its way, and JT hammers one to left. And it's his second straight game with a homer. Number five on the year. This one a two-run shot, and it's a 5-0 Phillies lead.
0: Ultimately, a 7-0 Phillies win over the Marlins. 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Phillies improving to 9-4 in the month of June. 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
0: Two sides to every story. Knicks and the city of New York celebrating an NBA championship. Spurs, meanwhile, coming up short on a number of occasions during the series. 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
26: For right now, this will go down as the biggest choke job in sports.
27: Ooh, really?
26: It is. There's nothing that compares to this. You can talk about 28-3. That's fine. That was one game. They had 28-3. Four times. They had a lead with 2 minutes to go every single game this series. They led 77% of the time in this series and only have one win to show for it. I think people are going to just start rooting against them. I mean, this is the worst team for you to root against, for you to play against if you want to people. Like, people are rooting for him against OKC because of the flopping. But the Knicks team is so beloved. And we saw some of that. We saw that quote-unquote dirty plays. Mm-hmm. We saw that physicality. And people are just only going to root for a guy with a physical advantage over everybody else for so long. Victor Wembanyama is not going to have an underdog story at any point in the rest of his career. This dude is going to be a villain. And I think it's going to be good for the league. Like, I think it's going to be good for the league to have a villain that everybody's trying to conquer.
0: Villain status certainly wasn't helped by walking off without shaking hands after the game, but there's actually his game as well. ESPN analyst Tim Legler.
28: You have to be more dominant to command the ball, demand the ball, to get the ball in spots where you are going to be most efficient. And I feel like there were some things there for him that he didn't grab as a player. And I think one of the things that he needs to go and look at is how to dominate from 15 to 20 feet. Because that, to me, is what's going to separate him. He does not yet have, and he did it a few times in the series, the ability to screen, roll, short roll, catch the ball at 19 feet, go up, and shoot the ball over the top of whatever's in front of you. He only did it a few times. He's so either rim running or he's popping back for the three. There's a whole other area of the floor that a guy that size, with that skill set, with that shooting touch, should be able to dominate with a jab step and operate very comfortably. Not only that, it's a perfect area to see the floor if they want to run extra dives at you or run traffic at you. So for me, part of this is on him.
0: Spurs, of course, solid team. You don't get there without being a solid team. But we know they weren't necessarily expected to win this year to the guys at PTI.
3: Tone, what do you see in the Spurs' immediate and long-term future?
4: Okay, I see championships. I do. I think there are lessons to be learned here, and I think they're going to learn them. But there's a hard reality to face in the aftermath. They let leads slip away in double-digit leads in every single game. They won one of them, but it slipped away in that game.
3: Yeah.
4: According to what I heard this morning, in the last 2 minutes of every game in this series, the Spurs were either tied for the lead or in the lead.
3: Yes.
4: And they lost four of them.
3: Yeah,
4: they lost three of them at home.
3: Yeah.
4: This left Victor Wembanyama muttering to anybody who would listen at that point. I mean, look, the players froze and the coach froze.
3: Yeah.
4: And it's easier to get rid of a coach than a star player.
3: Would you do that?
4: No, but he's on the clock.
3: Okay.
4: He's on the clock at this point.
3: That's fair.
4: Victor Wembanyama, he had all the right things to say all the time. He said, it's my fault. Here's how I'm going to get better, and now we're going to win. But they didn't win.
3: Next year.
4: Okay.
3: Now is next
4: okay,
3: year.
4: But now they didn't win. And it was there for the taking.
3: Yeah.
4: They had more regular season victories than the Knicks. They came to the harder conference than the Knicks. They could have, and I believe some people say should have won this season.
3: They shouldn't have won. And I told you all year they shouldn't have won. I told you all year, none of these teams win. If it ain't Bill Russell's team or Magic Johnson's team, they're not winning. They're not winning out of the gate. I've been saying this and saying it and saying it and saying it, so I'll say it again. They didn't know enough. Their coach didn't know enough. That's indisputable.
4: Yep.
3: Their players didn't have it in them enough. They did the wrong things. They took the wrong shots. They made the wrong passes. They made the wrong inbounds plays. It's their future. They're going to win.
4: Multiple champions.
3: They are.
4: I believe
3: and Wembanyama's going to be, you know, I'm going to go back to something for a second. So Wayne Gretzky, before he won his first championship, he got swept. You know who he got swept by? The New York Islanders.
4: Okay.
3: He got swept. But Wayne Gretzky remembered that, and he used it. And he used it over and over.
4: And you think Wembanyama will?
3: Just like the Spurs did in 13 when they lost that game to Ray Allen on the jumper to LeBron. And they came back with a vengeance the next year. And they were not to be stopped.
4: Most of this seems to be landing on De'Aaron Fox, who I don't think will be with the team next year. I think that's possible. But that's okay. But this is about Wembanyama. And I don't think you'll disagree with this. You got to stop taking all these threes.
3: Yeah.
4: You got to score at the end of the game, and you got to stop getting flagrant fouls. Now, you're 22. It's doable.
3: How do you come
4: It's doable.
3: It? You learn it.
4: Yeah, okay.
3: When he says this is the learning experience, he's not wrong, but this is a learning experience.
4: That whole organization has to sit down and tell him.
3: And they got the people there to do it.
0: Spurs coming up short. Knicks will be celebrating. See what the Spurs do when they come back next season. It's not a win. But yes, it is. That's next. SportsCenter All Night at ESPN Radio.
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0: 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One of those draws in Group G at SoFi, New Zealand, Iran 2-2 final. Certainly not your ordinary night of World Cup action. ESPN's Jeremy Schapp was there for Iran's match.
19: The situation was, if not unprecedented, extraordinary. The Iranian national team playing on the soil of a nation it's at war with, in front of a crowd composed mainly of its own diaspora. As Iran's national anthem was playing, the crowd whistled its disapproval. But every time the Iranian team touched the ball or scored, they were cheering loudly. It was perhaps as loud as it had been 72 hours earlier for the U.S.-Paraguay game. Scattered throughout the stands, the flags of pre-revolutionary Iran, officially banned from the stadium, a symbol of the crowd's desire to see the regime in Tehran toppled. The message was clear. Disdain for that regime, pride in the Iranian World Cup team, which could muster only a draw in a cauldron brimming with mixed emotions.
0: And then Iran's coach saying his team is perhaps the most repressed team in the whole World Cup, saying immediately following the match they were forced to leave L.A. and return to their base camp in Tijuana, Mexico, following the draw. Also in Group G, Belgium and Egypt play to a 1-1 draw. Group H, Saudi Arabia, Uruguay, a 1-1 draw. Spain settles for a 0-0 draw with Cape Verde. ESPN analyst Heath Pierce.
20: Well, I think the interesting thing is that you're talking about a draw being an upset. And I think that's a very, very unique thing to discuss. When I think about Spain, if you go back to Argentina in the last World Cup, they lost their opener against Saudi Arabia. They go on to win it. So there's plenty of time left for Spain. They've got a relatively manageable group overall. But it is a wake-up call, and I think it's a positive wake-up call for Spain. But what an incredible moment for Cape Verde to be able to get through in this match, to get a point out of this, and now start to not just believe of being in a World Cup, not just believe of getting a point, but now with there being 48 teams, there is a pathway to potentially being a second or a third place team to get out of their group.
0: Spain closed as a -1,000 favorite to win, according to DraftKings. 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
29: 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Are you ready to take?
0: Detroit had five homers in their win over Houston. For those listening on 97.1 The Ticket, Colt Keith had one, two, then...
2: Keith winning in a 2-2. Swinging a fly ball left field. This one's deep. This one's got a chance. Is it a three-homer game for Colt Keith? It is! Opposite field home run into the Crawford box in left. How about that?
6: Number four.
0: The single, probably the easiest notch of the cycle. So why not save that one for last, which is what PCA did in Chicago. Cubs Radio Network.
14: Here's the 1-1. Swinging a line drive, base hit, right center field. He has done it. Pete Crow Armstrong has hit for the cycle. Listen to these fans.
6: Number three.
0: If the Reds-Mets game was a Little League matchup, they'd probably have entered the mercy rule territory, thanks in part to Eugenio Suarez, 700 WLW.
17: From the belt, the payoff pitch. Swung on, and Suarez hits it high in the air. It's deep to center. Ewing back at the wall, turns, looks, gone! Eugenio Suarez's second home run already tonight, and it's a grand slam!
21: Like I said,
17: Yahtzee!
6: Number two.
0: Back to Chicago, PCA had the cycle, but the game was decided not by a hit. Cubs Radio Network.
22: And the crowd going wild here at Wrigley Field. There's nowhere to put Matt Shaw. Game on the line. Halverson sets up the belt. Here's the 3-1. Way outside. Ball four. Cubs walk it off again. They beat the Rockies 5-4. Ian Happ scores. Boom, the Cubs have done it again.
6: Number one.
0: In St. Louis, he was perfect into the seventh. It was still on the mound in the ninth. Cardinals Radio Network.
23: The Padres are down to their last strike. May with the windup. The 1-2 pitch to Fernando Tatis Jr. Swing and a miss. That's a Redbird winner. That's a one-hitter. That's a shutout for Dustin May. Light up the night. Light it up in downtown St. Louis as the Cardinals celebrate a great pitching performance and two-out RBs to May.
0: Cardinals improving to 39-31 this season, tied for the best 70-game start to a season in the past decade. The other in 2022, last time the Cards had a postseason appearance. For the Padres, eighth time they've been shut out. Changes in Lubbock again this week. That's next. 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
13: My boy Jalen Brown said, put that man in the blender game five, man. 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Made that man look like Wimpy Yum Yum. 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
0: Speaking of being put in a blender, we can talk cycle. 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Everything gets settled somewhere. Knicks winning on the court this past weekend. They'll have a parade Thursday, a week after a win in court. There's been a big development in the Big 12. That's on the way, but speaking of that blender, there's the diamond. And when you're in the batter's box collecting one of each hit, it is noteworthy, even in Omaha.
27: Rolls this one past Vaughn into right field. Tinian Mendoza score. A-Rod does it again. Serves this one in the left center field with Fowler and Hines converging, and it rolls toward the track. Pack and Mendoza score. Rodriguez to third, and A-Rod is wet hot.
28: The 1-1. Roller left side in the hole past Justin LeBron. Leadoff single. Another hit for Adrian Rodriguez. That is three of them.
27: Rodriguez. Well struck right field. See ya. Who is hotter in the world than Adrian Rodriguez?
0: And he had to be as Texas had its back to the wall on Monday. Longhorns a 14-2 rout of Alabama. Texas remains alive in the College World Series. They'll face Georgia in an elimination game on Tuesday. We'll see it 8 o'clock Eastern on ESPN. Alabama, meanwhile, eliminated from the College World Series. Texas, 14 runs, 13 hits. They win it 14-2. Adrian Rodriguez, 5-for-5. Hits for the cycle. Had a couple of doubles, a triple, a homer, 7 RBI, which ties the College World Series record. He also had 12 total bases, also matching a College World Series record. From the College World Series, to Major League Baseball, from Omaha to Chicago, Cubs, Rockies, PCA leading off the bottom of the first.
2: Plate, swinging a drive, deep right center, back toward the wall, it's got a chance, gone! Pete Armstrong, a long home run. Cubs lead 1-0.
0: Starts with a home run in the bottom of the first inning, then has a triple, then has a double, and then...
2: Here's the 1-1. Swinging a line drive, base hit, right center field. He has done it. Pete Crow Armstrong has hit for the cycle. Listen to these fans.
11: He got a fastball in the middle of the zone, and he just hit a bullet.
0: So we had one at the college level on Monday, one in Major League Baseball, that being the cycle. Cubs Radio Network with the call. PCA doing the cycle in reverse. Started with the home run, wound up with the single. All that said, Cubs, Rockies tied at 4 in the bottom of the ninth. But who needs a hit?
14: And the crowd going wild here at Wrigley Field. There's nowhere to put Matt Shaw. Game on the line. Halverson sets at the belt. Here's the 3-1. Way outside. Ball 4. Cubs rock it off again. They beat the Rockies 5-4. Ian Happ scores. Coon, the Cubs have done it again.
0: Cubs Radio Network, as the Cubs pull out the win 5-4. Pete Crow Armstrong, second Cubs player with a cycle, which included a leadoff home run. 13th cycle in Cubs history, and he chatted with Marquee Sports Network.
15: Pete, what can you say about the fight in this team?
16: It's pretty remarkable. I don't know. That was... We keep doing this, and it never, like, really started. It never makes sense. So, but a win's a win, however we can get it done. I'm just so lucky to be on a team that just continues to find a way, and... Man, we got to do a lot of stuff better, but when we start doing stuff better and we can squeak things out like this, then we're dangerous. So.
15: 13th cycle in Cubs history. What can you say about it?
16: Lucky that my teammates just backed me up in the bottom of the ninth there. Found a way to damper a really cool moment, but obviously I'm very, very grateful. And you know, just trying to follow in Carson Kelly's footsteps. I'm really grateful that I got a team that'll back me up, pick our pitchers up. But, you know, mistakes like I made right after that can't happen, and I was glad I was able to turn a page.
15: You got the two hard ones out of the way, though. Were you thinking cycle after the triple?
16: No, I learned my lesson from whatever day it was in San Fran. No.
15: And then just on the day, the ups and downs of a day to finish it off like this, and for you to stay in it because you have the sack fly later, too, what can you say?
16: That's what we do. That's what we've been doing all year. You know, like we want to give these people better than what we've been giving them lately. So it's it's only right that we stay in the game every single pitch.
15: Thanks, Pete.
16: Thank you.
0: PCA, the fourth player in the divisional era, which began in 1969, to complete the cycle in reverse order: home run, then the triple, then the double, then the single to cap it off. Cubs cap it off with their ninth walk-off win this season, three more than any other team. Well, the cycle's cool, but many will argue, who needs, say, a single and a double on your resume when you can have more bases?
17: Keith takes a strike, now the strike one. Fly ball, right field, fairly deep, going back, Smith looking up, gone! Colt Keith, second home run of the year, is a two-out, two-run shot here in the third, and the Tigers take a 4-0 lead here in Houston. The 1-0, swinging a fly ball down the right field line. Will it be deep enough? It is gone, a home run! Colt Keith with a two-homer game, how about it? Line drive, just kept carrying. Second of the game and third of the year is a two-run shot, and the Tigers take an 8-3 lead in the seventh.
0: Hits his second home run of the game in the seventh inning. Oh, by the way, he'd be back at the plate in the ninth.
17: Keith waiting in a 2-2. Swinging a fly ball left field. This one's deep. This one's got a chance. Is it a three-homer game for Colt Keith? It is! Opposite field home run into the Crawford box in left. How about that?
0: approaching birthday number 25, but still 24, second youngest Tigers player with a three-homer game, trailing only Al Kaline in 1955. 97 won the ticket with the calls. Tigers, a 9-3 win over the Astros. Colt Keith, 3-for-4, all three hits were home runs. He now has four on the season. His first career three-homer game, entered with one homer in 191 at-bats this season. Hit three in the four at-bats he had on Monday. SportsCenter all night, ESPN Radio.
6: Texas Tech transfer quarterback Brandon Sorsby plans to enter the NFL supplemental draft.
18: I think they made a sensible decision here, and they decided, you know, he's got to move forward.
19: There was no way that Brandon Sorsby was going to be playing it down for Texas Tech.
0: Quite the pivot for quarterback Brandon Sorsby on Monday. Last week, he'd been granted a temporary injunction by a judge in Texas, but he's now decided to leave college and pursue the NFL. He's planning to apply for the supplemental draft in the NFL. Initially ruled ineligible by the NCAA after the discovery of more than 9,000 wagers over his 4 years at Indiana, Cincinnati, Texas Tech. 40 of those wagers at least involved Hoosiers football games when he was a freshman at Indiana. Last week's injunction seemed to clear a path for him to play at Texas Tech this fall, but that certainly ruffled the feathers of a number of folks. ESPN's Pete Thamel.
20: This decision came in the wake of a slew of legal headwinds in recent days. Those included a Big 12 federal filing on Monday morning, which the league basically asked the federal judge for the authority to invoke its own rules. The Big 12 made very clear today in a statement by its board that they felt like athletes who bet on college sports on their own team should not be able to play college sports. That's a paraphrase. And the NCAA, later in the day, in an appeal of the initial injunction that allowed Sorsby to be eligible, asked for an expedited ruling in that before football season. This flurry of legal headwinds forced Brandon Sorsby's hand a little bit. With the NFL supplemental draft deadline just in 1 week, June 22nd, it became untenable to resolve all these legal issues in that time. Sorsby's a fascinating prospect. I feel like from talking to scouts and personnel people going into the last draft that he would have had a chance in this very weak quarterback draft of 2026 to be a first round pick. He elected to go back to college. He elected to take the deal that was expected to be worth more than $5 million at Texas Tech. There's a lot of talent in Brandon Sorsby, and it will be fascinating to see how NFL evaluators view him. Remember, draft capital in 2027 is vastly different. It's expected to be one of the most loaded draft classes, quarterback and otherwise, in the last generation. So where will the NFL deem Sorsby in this draft? It'll be a huge question looming over the next couple weeks. He's a talented, dynamic player.
21: You mentioned that multi-million dollar deal for Texas Tech. They have since said that whatever money has been doled out to Sorsby will stay with Sorsby. But where does Texas Tech go from here then?
20: Well, Texas Tech has a really dynamic young quarterback named Will Hammond. He tore his ACL last season, and he's expected to be able to play sometime around mid-September. Will Hammond is a talented young player from Austin, Texas, who Tech officials viewed as the future of the program. But because of the ACL, Sorsby was brought in, if you will, as a bridge to Will Hammond. Well, that bridge is no longer there. They will go to Hammond this season once his knee is healthy enough to go.
0: And as far as Sorsby's concerned, a court last week did clear that path for him to play this fall, despite the history of his betting on his team. But there was plenty of pushback, including at least four attorneys general. They criticized the attorney general in Texas. A lot of folks were upset with the situation earlier on ESPN Radio on Amber and Ian. Are Ian Fitzsimmons and Amber Wilson.
1: Every school in the Big 12 was very squarely on the side of the Big 12 in
22: 15-1.
1: It was 15-1. And in fact, some of these schools started pulling out of games in other sports. Like Michigan pulled out a game in women's volleyball, I believe, right? Correct. Against Texas Tech.
22: Nebraska, Georgia said they would not play Texas Tech in any sport.
1: So they started pulling out games from other sports, saying we're not going to compete with you in any sport. And then we got the news that Brandon Sorsby is entering the supplemental draft for the NFL.
22: This is something you and I talked about last week. It was a no-brainer. There was no way I said it last week, and I said it earlier tonight, that Brendan Sorsby was going to be playing it down for Texas Tech. You bet on the game you play. It's red. I mean, it's right there. It's black and white and highlighted in red.
3: Mm-hmm.
22: You can't do it. Not going to happen. And it didn't happen. You know, the rest of the league agreed. The rest of college football, college athletics. I mean, it was women's volleyball that was being canceled against Texas Tech. Can you imagine, as the AD there, Kobe Hocutt, what it would be like to try and replace that and explain to other players on other sports why you don't have a game?
3: The Big 12 flexed its power here, and even though we saw the NCAA look quite powerless in this situation, we saw the Big 12 look quite powerful. And I do think that that's a statement about the state right now of college sports and how much more powerful these conferences are.
22: The P4, they have all the stroke right now. You're spot on. But to even have this get this far, Texas Tech, you know how much I love the tortilla heads. They went from a lovable, get-behind type school to now being the most hated team in collegiate athletics.
0: And now Brendan Sorsby heads for the supplemental draft in the NFL. That's for a player who was not eligible for the draft in any league year, who becomes eligible after the date of the draft. The supplemental draft was first held in the late 70s. Teams bid future draft picks on players, but there's been no supplemental draft since 2023. Nobody's been selected in a supplemental draft since 2019. SportsCenter All Night, ESPN Radio. Commissioner's Cup action in the WNBA. Wings, Aces in Dallas.
4: Shepherd, great pass. What about that look? Offhand bullet in the shooting pocket.
0: That's on the USA Network as the Wings cruise to a 96-66 win over the Aces. Wings 2-0 against Las Vegas this season. First time winning back-to-back meetings against the Aces since 2015 to 2018 when they won 10 straight. And the Wings get the victory by 30. Lynx also pile on against the Fire.
5: One of nine shooting as Minnesota takes it away. And Bromley scores on the fast break.
8: Natasha Howard keeps up her high percentage in the paint. Just back and forth, getting good, easy looks.
0: Lynx a 107-74 rout of the Fire. 9-0 against expansion teams in the last two seasons. 33-point win for the Lynx. Valkyries a 78-58 win over the Sparks. Second 20-point win this season, as it's the first time since 2017 that three teams in the WNBA won by at least 20 points in a single day. Straight ahead, they're still the toast of the city. SportsCenter All Night continues. It's ESPN Radio.
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0: a playoff berth, and he had the complete support of the Trailblazers locker room, but now the Blazers are losing him to Chicago. A couple of key factors in the Bulls' hiring of Splitter: his player development, such as a guy like Denny Avdija in Portland and the job that he did, really pushing him to be an all-star, as well as just an organizational alignment with the new head of basketball operations in Bryson Graham. So now Tiago Splitter leaves Portland. He was a seven-year NBA player and also a championship player with the San Antonio Spurs. He takes his leadership and his history as a player to Chicago as a new Bulls head coach.
1: And he succeeds Billy Donovan in Chicago. This was SportsCenter. 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Right now, SportsCenter all night. Back to the diamond and back to Omaha.
2: Oh, he hung one, and this ball is lifted to center field. It is not deep. It is called by Rockies there to make the play. And the Sooners and Mercurius survive and move to 2-0 with a 4-3 win. What a game, boys. What a game.
1: 4-3 the finals. Sooners 2-0. Georgia falls into the losers bracket. They got a matchup with Texas on Tuesday. Texas eliminating Alabama 14-2. Alabama eliminated, going winless at Omaha for the first time in six trips. Tide coach Rob Vaughn:
3: this group had a chance to be special, but there's a heck of a lot of a difference in a chance to be special and going out and doing something that hasn't been done in 27 years. And golly, they re-energized baseball in Tuscaloosa. That was the thing that was so fun to see, is how a town rallied around these kids. And we'll be back. There's a talented group of dudes in there that felt it, that have been a part of this, and I can promise you they'll come back in August ready to go.
1: Alabama, two runs in two games in Omaha. College football with a spotlight. That's next. SportsCenter all night. It's ESPN Radio.
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1: Three home runs for Colt Keith. Tigers pick up a victory on Monday. Pete Crow Armstrong hits for the cycle. The Cubs get a walk-off walk in the bottom of the ninth to beat the Rockies. Texas Tech quarterback, no longer a controversy, apparently.
17: Sources have told Pete Thamel Texas Tech transfer quarterback Brandon Sorsby plans to enter the NFL supplemental draft.
18: I think they made a sensible decision here, and it's certainly not what his team or Texas Tech wanted, but you do have to secure your future, and given the uncertainty around how many games he would actually play, they decided, you know, he's got to move forward.
19: There was no way that Brandon Sorsby was going to be playing a down for Texas Tech. You bet on the game you play. Not going to happen.
1: A week after being granted a temporary injunction by a judge in Texas, Brandon Sorsby now says he will enter the NFL supplementary draft. The supplemental draft, first held in the late 70s, doesn't happen every year. Last time the league had a supplemental draft was 2023, but Sorsby had initially been ruled ineligible by the NCAA, then got the injunction. After the injunction, there was pushback from other teams in the Big 12, the Big 12 itself, and now he's leaving the school to try and pursue the NFL. ESPN's Adam Rittenberg.
18: This is always an option, right, for Brandon Sorsby, and maybe the likeliest option all along, given the difficulty to even get to the point where he would have a chance to play for Texas Tech, given what he did. I mean, that, you know, there have been so many cases, well, not so many, but there have been a number of cases of college athletes doing far less as far as wagering, especially on their own teams, and them losing eligibility, permanent eligibility. So, you know, obviously they tried very hard, Brandon Sorsby's team and Texas Tech, and obviously got the injunction to at least create the possibility. But with the backlash that, again, not surprising from other college teams from throughout the Big 12 and the legal showdown that lie ahead, especially with the deadline for the supplemental draft approaching, I think they made a sensible decision here, and it's certainly not what his team or Texas Tech wanted, but you do have to secure your future, and given the uncertainty around how many games he would actually play for Texas Tech, if he would actually play any games for them this fall, you know, they decided, hey, he's got to move forward, and that's why he's entering the supplemental draft.
20: How big was the statement that the Big 12 put out?
18: Well, I think it showed that the Big 12 wasn't afraid of some of the things that came out, you know, late last week, as far as the Texas Tech threatening legal action if the Big 12 were to reprimand the school or the individual athlete, essentially potentially keeping Brandon Sorsby from playing in Big 12 games for Texas Tech. And they weren't afraid of the Texas Attorney General, which was going to support the Big 12 and push back legally on any action taken, and you know, you, again, it's when you have the support of it, all the other members, 15 members, you have the support of the NCAA, and then all other attorney general's offices with schools in the Big 12 footprint. I mean, you had Oklahoma, you had Kansas, you had Utah today. They were all supporting the Big 12 and pushing back against what the Texas Attorney General was saying. So this is really a legal showdown in the making. But I think what the Big 12 showed today is that, hey, we're not going to back down. We're not going to cave here. And if you want to let this thing drag on and prevent him from possibly entering the supplemental draft or playing for you this year, then that's your decision. And I think they regained some leverage today.
1: And Sorsby says he will be heading to the NFL supplemental draft in a statement. Cody Campbell, the chairman of the Texas Board of Regents, saying Tech will not seek the return of any money paid to Sorsby through NIL agreements with the university, saying the bottom line is Texas Tech did absolutely nothing but act with complete integrity through the entire process. That from the chairman of the Texas Tech Board of Regents. Sports Center All Night, ESPN Radio. Back to baseball, back to the diamond. Dodgers, Rays in L.A. Monday.
14: Steven Matz out of the full wind delivers. And Rojas swings, drives one deep to left. This ball heading back. This ball is gone. It's a home run. Miguel Rojas, the first pitch he sees as a pinch hitter, drives it out to left. And the Dodgers have a 4-3 lead.
1: And there's the difference as the Dodgers get that 4-3 win over the Rays, who've lost 9 of their last 11 road games since May 24th. The Dodgers, meanwhile, winning 10 of the last 12 home games since May 13th. Over that span, they have a plus 31 run differential. 10 of the last 12 at home have been wins. Best home record in baseball during that span. A's putting up some runs on the Pirates.
15: Herrera leading the first baseman all-star voting right now is the 3-2 pitch to Kurtz. He's swung on a fly ball to left field. Valdez going back near the track, looks up, and it is gone! As Majinski delivers the 0-2, that's swung on, fly ball to left field's got a chance. Valdez going back near the track at the wall. Nick Kurtz has done it again. A three-run homer for Kurtz, and the A's have busted it open. It's 11-1.
1: Talk 650 KSTE, 11-2 would be the final as the Athletics hang on for the win. Pirates have lost 8 of their last 10 games. They're under 500 for the first time since the end of March. As for Nick Kurtz, 3-for-4, 2 homers, 5 RBI, 5th career multi-homer game, 2nd this season, as the A's have now won 5 of their last 6. As for the Diamondbacks and Angels,
21: here's the 1-1. David swings, hits a high fly ball down the right field line, headed towards the corner. Fair or foul? Off the pole! A dinger for Pavin, and it breaks the 2-2 deadlock for his first of the year. Diamondbacks 3, Angels 2.
1: It would be a 4-3 win for Arizona. Arizona Sports 98-7. Diamondbacks with consecutive wins for the first time since May 26th and 27th. They have a 17-4 record this season when they score at least 4 runs at home. Pavin Smith, the solo home run, is first of the season, 2-for-4 overall. First homer this season, first multi-hit game this season as they beat the Angels, who have their 39th game this season, scoring 3 runs or fewer. Hard to score on a pitcher who's absolutely dealing. That was the situation for the Cardinals-Padres game.
14: The Padres are down to their last strike. May with the windup. The 1-2 pitch to Fernando Tatis Jr. Swing and a miss! That's a Redbird winner! That's a one-hitter! That's a shutout for Dustin May! Light up the night! Light it up in downtown St. Louis as the Cardinals celebrate a great pitching performance and 2-out RBIs to May.
1: Cardinals Radio Network as St. Louis shuts out the Padres 3-0. Dustin May goes the distance, as you heard. One hit. First career complete game. First Cardinal with a home shutout since 2019. He had a perfect game bid through 6 innings. Longest of his career, finishes with the one hit. 9 strikeouts in the win.
22: Complete game, one hit, shutout. I know your goal when you take the mound is to put your team in a position to win. How good does it feel to go the distance?
23: Well, I was, after all the stuff that I've been through in my career, that was, I think this tops it. That was fantastic. I couldn't have done it with the guys up without the guys behind me. And I mean, the guys put up some runs and let me go out and be comfy. And it was a great team win.
22: Describe the emotion, if you would, because obviously you were pumped up to end that thing.
23: It was the icing on the cake. The fans here are fantastic. They get into it every game, and they were rooting for me from pitch one.
22: You piled up the strikeouts in the later innings. What does that say about your stuff tonight?
23: I felt like I got on a little bit better groove towards the game. I got into a little bit better rhythm with my body and feeling around the zone, and stuff was coming out good.
22: Last thing, you started your Cardinal career with a couple of rough starts. You've been on a roll since then. How good do you feel right now?
23: I feel great. This is about as good as I've felt in a long time, so credit to the training staff, credit to game planning, credit to my wife for keeping me healthy, and praise the Lord for letting me go out and compete every time.
22: Congratulations.
23: Thank you.
1: Dustin May, consecutive scoreless outings of at least six innings for the first time in his career. Six innings, no runs allowed in his previous start, May 9th, against the Mets. Speaking of the Mets, they weren't putting up any runs against the Reds on Monday. The Reds, however, were
0: 2-0 to the day. He swings, he launches high and deep to right. Bench back at the wall. He leaps. It is gone. Lede just got it out of the reach of Carson Binge and Wright. A three-run home run, and it is 12-0 Reds.
1: 700 WLW, 12-0 the final. Tied for the largest shutout by any team this season. Eugenio Suarez, ninth career grand slam. The Mets are shut out for the eighth time this season. The 12-0 loss to Cincinnati. Speaking of shutouts, Phillies and Marlins.
0: On the bases, here's a swing and a drive left field on its way, and JT hammers one to left, and it's his second straight game with a homer. Number five on the year, this one a two-run shot, and it's a 5-0 Phillies lead.
1: Ultimately, a 7-0 Phillies win over the Marlins. 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Phillies improving to 9-4 in the month of June. 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
1: Two sides to every story. Knicks and the city of New York celebrating an NBA championship. Spurs, meanwhile, coming up short on a number of occasions during the series. Earlier on ESPN Radio, our David Dennis Jr.
25: For right now, this will go down as the biggest choke job in sports.
1: Ooh, really?
25: It is. There's nothing that compares to this. You can talk about 28-3. That's fine. That was one game. They had 28-3. Four times. They had a lead with 2 minutes to go every single game this series. They led 77% of the time in this series and only have one win to show for it. I think people are going to just start rooting against them. I mean, this is the worst team for you to root against, for you to play against if you want to people. Like, people are rooting for him against OKC because of the flopping, but the Knicks team is so beloved, and we saw some of that. We saw that quote-unquote dirty plays. Mm-hmm. We saw that physicality, and people are just only going to root for a guy with a physical advantage over everybody else for so long. Victor Wembanyama is not going to have an underdog story at any point in the rest of his career. This dude is going to be a villain, and I think it's going to be good for the league. Like, I think it's going to be good for the league to have a villain that everybody's trying to conquer.
1: Villain status certainly wasn't helped by walking off without shaking hands after the game, but there's actually his game as well, ESPN analyst Tim Legler.
26: You have to be more dominant to command the ball, demand the ball, to get the ball in spots where you are going to be most efficient. And I feel like there were some things there for him that he didn't grab as a player. And I think one of the things that he needs to go and look at is how to dominate from 15 to 20 feet. Because that, to me, is what's going to separate him. He does not yet have, and he did it a few times in the series, the ability to screen, roll, short roll, catch the ball at 19 feet, go up, and shoot the ball over the top of whatever's in front of you. He only did it a few times. He's so either rim running or he's popping back for the three. There's a whole other area of the floor that a guy that size, with that skill set, with that shooting touch, should be able to dominate with a jab step and operate very comfortably. Not only that, it's a perfect area to see the floor if they want to run extra guys at you or run traffic at you. So for me, part of this is on him.
1: Spurs, of course, solid team. You don't get there without being a solid team. But we know they weren't necessarily expected to win this year to the guys at PTI.
27: Tony, what do you see in the Spurs' immediate and long-term future?
28: Okay, I see championships. I do. I think there are lessons to be learned here, and I think they're going to learn them. But there's a hard reality to face in the aftermath. They let leads slip away in double-digit leads in every single game. They won one, but it slipped away in that game.
5: Yeah.
28: According to what I heard this morning, in the last 2 minutes of every game in this series, the Spurs were either tied for the lead or in the lead.
5: Yes.
28: And they lost four of them.
5: Yeah, 'cause they weren't
28: and
5: ready.
28: They lost three of them at home.
5: Yeah.
28: Victor, this left Victor Wembanyama muttering to anybody who would listen at that point. I mean, look, the players froze and the coach froze.
5: Yeah.
28: And it's easier to get rid of a coach than a star player.
5: Would you do that?
28: No, but he's on the clock.
5: Okay.
28: He's on the clock at this point.
5: That's fair.
28: Victor Wembanyama, he had all the right things to say all the time. He said, it's my fault. Here's how I'm going to get better, and now we're going to win. But they didn't win.
5: Next year.
28: Okay.
5: Now is next
28: okay,
5: year.
28: But now they didn't win. And it was there for the taking.
5: Yeah.
28: They had more regular season victories than the Knicks. They came to the harder conference than the Knicks. They could have, and I believe some people would say should have won this
5: season. They shouldn't have won. And I told you all year they shouldn't have won. I told you all year, none of these teams win. If it ain't Bill Russell's team or Magic Johnson's team, they're not winning. They're not winning out of the gate. I've been saying this and saying it and saying it and saying it, so I'll say it again. They didn't know enough. Their coach didn't know enough. That's indisputable.
28: Yep.
5: Their players didn't have it in them enough. They did the wrong things. They took the wrong shots. They made the wrong passes. They made the wrong inbounds plays. It's their future. They're going to win.
28: Multiple champions.
5: They are.
28: I believe.
5: And Wembanyama's going to be, you know, I'm going to go back to something for a second. So Wayne Gretzky, before he won his first championship, he got swept. You know who he got swept by? The New York Islanders.
28: Okay.
5: He got swept. But Wayne Gretzky remembered that, and he used it. And he used it over and over.
28: And you think Wembanyama will?
5: Just like the Spurs did in 13 when they lost that game to Ray Allen on the jumper to LeBron. And they came back with a vengeance the next year. And they were not to be stopped.
28: Most of this seems to be landing on De'Aaron Fox, who I don't think will be with the team next year. I think that's possible. But that's okay. But this is about Wembanyama. And I don't think you'll disagree with this. You got to stop taking all these threes.
5: Yeah.
28: You got to score at the end of the game, and you got to stop getting flagrant fouls. Now, you're 22. It's doable.
5: How do you come
28: It's doable.
5: It? You learn it.
28: Yeah, okay.
5: When he says this is the learning experience, he's not wrong, but this is a learning experience.
28: That whole organization has to sit down and tell him.
5: And they got the people there to do it.
1: Spurs coming up short. Knicks will be celebrating. See what the Spurs do when they come back next season. It's not a win. But yes, it is. That's next. SportsCenter All Night. It's ESPN Radio.
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1: 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One of those draws in Group G at SoFi, New Zealand, Iran 2-2 final. Certainly not your ordinary night of World Cup action. ESPN's Jeremy Schapp was there for Iran's match.
21: The situation was, if not unprecedented, extraordinary. The Iranian national team playing on the soil of a nation it's at war with, in front of a crowd composed mainly of its own diaspora. As Iran's national anthem was playing, the crowd whistled its disapproval. But every time the Iranian team touched the ball or scored, they were cheering loudly. It was perhaps as loud as it had been 72 hours earlier for the U.S.-Paraguay game. Scattered throughout the stands, the flags of pre-revolutionary Iran, officially banned from the stadium, a symbol of the crowd's desire to see the regime in Tehran toppled. The message was clear. Disdain for that regime, pride in the Iranian World Cup team, which could muster only a draw in a cauldron brimming with mixed emotions.
1: And then Iran's coach saying his team is perhaps the most repressed team in the whole World Cup, saying immediately following the match they were forced to leave L.A. and return to their base camp in Tijuana, Mexico, following the draw. Also in Group G, Belgium and Egypt played a 1-1 draw. Group H, Saudi Arabia, Uruguay, a 1-1 draw. Spain settles for a 0-0 draw with Cape Verde. ESPN analyst Heath Pierce.
29: Well, I think the interesting thing is that you're talking about a draw being an upset. And I think that's a very, very unique thing to discuss. When I think about Spain, if you go back to Argentina in the last World Cup, they lost their opener against Saudi Arabia. They go on to win it. So there's plenty of time left for Spain. They've got a relatively manageable group overall. But it is a wake-up call, and I think it's a positive wake-up call for Spain. But what an incredible moment for Cape Verde to be able to get through in this match, to get a point out of this, and now start to not just believe of being in a World Cup, not just believe of getting a point, but now with there being 48 teams, there is a pathway to potentially being a second or a third place team to get out of their group.
1: Spain closed as a -1,000 favorite to win, according to DraftKings. 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
1: On the diamond, Detroit had five homers in their win over Houston. For those listening on 97.1 The Ticket, Colt Keith had one, two, then
31: Keith winning in a 2-2. Swinging a fly ball left field. This one's deep. This one's got a chance. Is it a three-homer game for Colt Keith? It is! Opposite field home run into the Crawford box in left. How about that?
20: Number four.
1: The single, probably the easiest notch of the cycle, so why not save that one for last, which is what PCA did in Chicago. Cubs Radio Network.
0: Here's the 1-1. Swinging a line drive, base hit, right center field. He has done it. Pete Crow Armstrong has hit for the cycle. Listen to these fans.
20: Number three.
1: If the Reds-Mets game was a Little League matchup, they'd probably have entered the mercy rule territory, thanks in part to Eugenio Suarez, 700 WLW.
2: From the belt, the payoff pitch. Swung on, and Suarez hits it high in the air. It's deep to center. Ewing back at the wall, turns, looks, gone! Eugenio Suarez's second home run already tonight, and it's a grand slam!
3: Like I said,
2: Yahtzee!
20: Number two.
1: Back to Chicago, PCA had the cycle, but the game was decided not by a hit. Cubs Radio Network.
4: And the crowd going wild here at Wrigley Field. There's nowhere to put Matt Shaw. Game on the line. Halverson sets up the belt. Here's the 3-1. Way outside. Ball four. Cubs walk it off again. They beat the Rockies 5-4. Ian Happ scores. Boom, the Cubs have done it again.
20: Number one.
1: In St. Louis, he was perfect into the seventh. It was still on the mound in the ninth. Cardinals Radio Network.
12: The Padres are down to their last strike. May with a windup. The 1-2 pitch to Fernando Tatis Jr. Swing and a miss. That's a Redbird winner. That's a one-hitter. That's a shutout for Dustin May. Light up the night. Light it up in downtown St. Louis as the Cardinals celebrate a great pitching performance and two-out RBIs in May.
1: Cardinals improving to 39-31 this season, tied for the best 70-game start to a season in the past decade. The other in 2022, last time the Cards had a postseason appearance. For the Padres, eighth time they've been shut out. Changes in Lubbock again this week. That's next. 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It's ESPN Radio.
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12: 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See ya. Who is hotter in the world than Adrian Rodriguez?
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13: Already we've seen the attorneys general in Oklahoma, in Kansas, and now in Utah all push back and say they support the Big 12.
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12: 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He swings, he launches high and deep to right. Bends back at the wall. He leaps. It is gone.
15: My boy Jalen Brown said, put that man in the blender game five, man. Look that man, ate him. Made that man look like Wimpy Yum Yum. You know? 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
1: Speaking of being put in a blender, we can talk cycle. 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Everything gets settled somewhere. Knicks winning on the court this past weekend. They'll have a parade Thursday, a week after a win in court. There's been a big development in the Big 12. That's on the way, but speaking of that blender, there's the diamond. And when you're in the batter's box collecting one of each hit, it is noteworthy, even in Omaha.
12: Rolls this one past Vaughn into right field. Tinian Mendoza score. A-Rod does it again. Serves this one in the left center field with Fowler and Hines converging, and it rolls toward the track. Pack and Mendoza score. Rodriguez to third, and A-Rod is red hot. The 1-1. Roller left side in the hole past Justin LeBron. Leadoff single. Another hit for Adrian Rodriguez. That is three of them. Rodriguez. Well struck right field. See ya. Who is hotter in the world than Adrian Rodriguez?
1: And he had to be as Texas had its back to the wall on Monday. Longhorns a 14-2 rout of Alabama. Texas remains alive in the College World Series. They'll face Georgia in an elimination game on Tuesday. We'll see it 8 o'clock Eastern on ESPN. Alabama, meanwhile, eliminated from the College World Series. Texas, 14 runs, 13 hits. They win it 14-2. Adrian Rodriguez, 5 for 5. Hits for the cycle. Had a couple of doubles, a triple, a homer, 7 RBI, which ties the College World Series record. He also had 12 total bases, also matching a College World Series record. From the College World Series to Major League Baseball, from Omaha to Chicago, Cubs, Rockies, PCA leading off the bottom of the first.
0: Plate, swinging a drive, deep right center, back toward the wall, it's got a chance, gone! Pete Armstrong, a long home run. Cubs lead 1-0.
1: Starts with a home run in the bottom of the first inning, then has a triple, then has a double, and then...
0: Here's the 1-1. Swinging a line drive, base hit, right center field. He has done it. Pete Crow Armstrong has hit for the cycle. Listen to these fans.
2: He got a fastball in the middle of the zone, and he just hit a bullet.
1: So we had one at the college level on Monday, one in Major League Baseball, that being the cycle. Cubs Radio Network with the call. PCA doing the cycle in reverse. Started with the home run, wound up with the single. All that said, Cubs, Rockies tied at 4 in the bottom of the ninth. But who needs a hit?
4: And a crowd going wild here at Wrigley Field. There's nowhere to put Matt Shaw. Game on the line. Halverson sets at the belt. Here's the 3-1. Way outside. Ball 4. Cubs walk it off again. They beat the Rockies 5-4. Ian Happ scores. Coon, the Cubs have done it again.
1: Cubs Radio Network, as the Cubs pull out the win 5-4. Pete Crow Armstrong, second Cubs player with a cycle, which included a leadoff home run. 13th cycle in Cubs history, and he chatted with Marquee Sports Network.
3: Pete, what can you say about the fight in this team?
16: It's pretty remarkable. I don't know. That was... We keep doing this, and it never makes sense. So, but a win's a win, however we can get it done. I'm just so lucky to be on a team that just continues to find a way. And man, we got to do a lot of stuff better. But when we start doing stuff better and we can squeak things out like this, then we're dangerous. So.
3: 13th cycle in Cubs history. What can you say about it?
16: Lucky that my teammates just backed me up in the bottom of the ninth there. Found a way to damper a really cool moment, but obviously I'm very, very grateful. And just trying to follow in Carson Kelly's footsteps. I'm really grateful that I got a team that'll back me up, pick our pitchers up. But mistakes like I made right after that can't happen, and I was glad I was able to turn a page.
3: You got the two hard ones out of the way, though. Were you thinking cycle after the triple?
16: No, I learned my lesson from whatever day was in San Fran. No.
3: And then just on the day, the ups and downs of a day to finish it off like this, and for you to stay in it because you had the sack fly later, too, what can you say?
16: That's what we do. That's what we've been doing all year. We want to give these people better than what we've been giving them lately. So it's only right that we stay in the game every single pitch.
3: Thanks, Pete.
16: Thank you.
1: PCA, the fourth player in the divisional era, which began in 1969, to complete the cycle in reverse order: home run, then the triple, then the double, then the single to cap it off. Cubs cap it off with their ninth walk-off win this season. 3 more than any other team. Well, the cycle's cool, but many will argue, who needs, say, a single and a double on your resume when you can have more bases?
17: Keith takes a strike, another strike one. Fly ball, right field, fairly deep, going back, Smith looking up, gone! Colt Keith, second home run of the year, is a two-out, two-run shot here in the third, and the Tigers take a 4-0 lead here in Houston. The 1-0. Swinging a fly ball down the right field line. Will it be deep enough? It is gone! A home run! Colt Keith with a two-homer game. How about it? Line drive.
14: just kept carrying. Second of the game and third of the year is a two-run shot, and the Tigers take an 8-3 lead in the seventh.
1: Hits his second home run of the game in the seventh inning. Oh, by the way, he'd be back at the plate in the ninth.
14: Keith Whitting in a 2-2. Swinging a fly ball left field. This one's deep. This one's got a chance. Is it a three-homer game for Colt Keith? It is! Opposite field home run into the Crawford box in left. How about that?
1: Approaching birthday number 25, but still 24. Second youngest Tigers player with a three-homer game, trailing only Al Kaline in 1955. 97-1, the ticket with the calls. Tigers, a 9-3 win over the Astros. Colt Keith, 3-for-4. All three hits were home runs. He now has four on the season. His first career three-homer game, entered with one homer in 191 at-bats this season. Hit three in the four at-bats he had on Monday. SportsCenter All Night, ESPN Radio.
18: Texas Tech transfer quarterback Brandon Sorsby plans to enter the NFL supplemental draft.
21: I think they made a sensible decision here, and they decided, you know, he's got to move forward.
22: There was no way that Brandon Sorsby was going to be playing a down for Texas Tech.
1: Quite the pivot for quarterback Brandon Sorsby on Monday. Last week, he'd been granted a temporary injunction by a judge in Texas, but he's now decided to leave college and pursue the NFL. He's planning to apply for the supplemental draft in the NFL. Initially ruled ineligible by the NCAA after the discovery of more than 9,000 wagers over his 4 years at Indiana, Cincinnati, Texas Tech. 40 of those wagers at least involved Hoosiers football games when he was a freshman at Indiana. Last week's injunction seemed to clear a path for him to play at Texas Tech this fall, but that certainly ruffled the feathers of a number of folks. ESPN's Pete Thamel.
23: This decision came in the wake of a slew of legal headwinds in recent days. Those included a Big 12 federal filing on Monday morning, which the league basically asked federal judge for the authority to invoke its own rules. The Big 12 made very clear today in a statement by its board that they felt like athletes who bet on college sports on their own team should not be able to play college sports. That's a paraphrase. And the NCAA, later in the day, in an appeal of the initial injunction that allowed Sorsby to be eligible, asked for an expedited ruling in that before football season. This flurry of legal headwinds forced Brandon Sorsby's hand a little bit. With the NFL supplemental draft deadline just in 1 week, June 22nd, it became untenable to resolve all these legal issues in that time. Sorsby's a fascinating prospect. I feel like from talking to scouts and personnel people going into the last draft that he would have had a chance in this very weak quarterback draft of 2026 to be a first-round pick. He elected to go back to college. He elected to take the deal that was expected to be worth more than $5 million at Texas Tech. There's a lot of talent in Brandon Sorsby, and it will be fascinating to see how NFL evaluators view him. Remember, draft capital in 2027 is vastly different. It's expected to be one of the most loaded draft classes, quarterback and otherwise, in the last generation. So where will the NFL deem Sorsby in this draft? It'll be a huge question looming over the next couple weeks. He's a talented, dynamic player.
24: You mentioned that multi-million dollar deal for Texas Tech. They have since said that whatever money has been doled out to Sorsby will stay with Sorsby. But where does Texas Tech go from here then?
23: Well, Texas Tech has a really dynamic young quarterback named Will Hammond. He tore his ACL last season, and he's expected to be able to play sometime around mid-September. Will Hammond is a talented young player from Austin, Texas, who Tech officials viewed as the future of the program. But because of the ACL, Sorsby was brought in, if you will, as a bridge to Will Hammond. Well, that bridge is no longer there. They will go to Hammond this season once his knee is healthy enough to go.
1: And as far as Sorsby's concerned, a court last week did clear that path for him to play this fall, despite the history of his betting on his team. But there was plenty of pushback, including at least four attorneys general. They criticized the attorney general in Texas. A lot of folks were upset with the situation earlier on ESPN Radio on Amber and Ian. Are Ian Fitzsimmons and Amber Wilson.
25: Every school in the Big 12 was very squarely on the side of the Big 12 in
27: 15
25: this.
27: To 1.
25: It was 15 to 1. And in fact, some of these schools started pulling out of games in other sports, like Michigan pulled out a game in women's volleyball, I believe, right? Correct. Against Texas Tech.
5: Nebraska, Georgia said they would not play Texas Tech in any sport.
25: So they started pulling out games from other sports, saying we're not going to compete with you in any sport. And then we got the news that Brendan Sorsby is entering the supplemental draft for the NFL.
5: This is something you and I talked about last week. It was a no-brainer. There was no way. No way. I said it last week, and I said it earlier tonight, that Brendan Sorsby was going to be playing it down for Texas Tech. You bet on the game you play. It's red. I mean, it's right there. It's black and white and highlighted in red.
25: Mm-hmm.
5: You can't do it. Not going to happen. And it didn't happen. You know, the rest of the league agreed. The rest of college football, college athletics. I mean, it was women's volleyball that was being canceled against Texas Tech. Can you imagine, as the AD there, Kirby Hocut, what it would be like to try and replace that and explain to other players on other sports why you don't have a game?
25: The Big 12 flexed its power here, and even though we saw the NCAA look quite powerless in this situation, we saw the Big 12 look quite powerful. And I do think that that's a statement about the state right now of college sports and how much more powerful these conferences are.
5: The P4, they have all the stroke right now. You're spot on. But to even have this get this far, Texas Tech, you know how much I love the tortilla heads. They went from a lovable, get-behind type school to now being the most hated team in collegiate athletics.
1: And now Brendan Sorsby heads for the supplemental draft in the NFL. That's for a player who was not eligible for the draft in any league year, who becomes eligible after the date of the draft. The supplemental draft was first held in the late 70s. Teams bid future draft picks on players, but there's been no supplemental draft since 2023. Nobody's been selected in a supplemental draft since 2019. SportsCenter All Night, ESPN Radio. Commissioner's Cup action in the WNBA. Wings, Aces in Dallas.
6: Shepherd, great pass. Come on. I mean, what about that look? Offhand bullet in the shooting pocket.
1: That's on the USA Network as the Wings cruise to a 96-66 win over the Aces. Wings 2-0 against Las Vegas this season. First time winning back-to-back meetings against the Aces since 2015 to 2018 when they won 10 straight. And the Wings get the victory by 30. Lynx also pile on against the Fire.
7: One of nine shooting as Minnesota takes it away. And Bromley scores on the fast break.
8: Natasha Howard keeps up her high percentage in the paint, just back and forth, getting good, easy looks.
1: Lynx a 107-74 route of the Fire. 9-0 against expansion teams in the last two seasons. 33-point win for the Lynx. Valkyries a 78-58 win over the Sparks. Second 20-point win this season, as it's the first time since 2017 that three teams in the WNBA won by at least 20 points in a single day. Straight ahead, there's still the toast of the city. SportsCenter All Night continues. It's ESPN Radio.
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26: Heads up, we're dealing with an issue on your eastbound 401 drive in the express at Victoria Park. Look out for a stall. The right lane is blocked. Crews are on scene with that. On your west 401 in the express at the 403, we have overnight road work blocking a couple right lanes. And the west 401 express ramp to here, Ontario, is shut down with overnight road work. During the FIFA World Cup, traffic downtown will be heavy. Skip the stress by taking transit, traveling off-peak, and checking routes in advance. A message from the City of Toronto. From the News Talk 1010 Traffic Center, I'm Alexis.
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1: Oh, he hung one, and this ball is lifted to center field. It is not deep. It is called by Walk. He's there to make the play. And the Sooners and Mercurius survive and move to 2-0 with a 4-3 win. What a game, boys. What a game.
0: 4-3 the finals. Sooners 2-0. Georgia falls into the loser's bracket. They got a matchup with Texas on Tuesday. Texas eliminating Alabama 14-2. Alabama eliminated, going winless at Omaha for the first time in six trips. Tide coach Rob Vaughn.
2: This group had a chance to be special, but there's a heck of a lot of a difference in a chance to be special and going out and doing something that hasn't been done in 27 years. And golly, they re-energized baseball in Tuscaloosa. That was the thing that was so fun to see, is how a town rallied around these kids. And we'll be back. There's a talented group of dudes in there that felt it, that have been a part of this, and I can promise you they'll come back in August ready to go.
0: Alabama, two runs in two games in Omaha. College football with a spotlight. That's next. SportsCenter all night. It's ESPN Radio.
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8: Heads up, we're dealing with an issue on your eastbound 401 drive in the express at Victoria Park. Look out for a stall. The right lane is blocked. Crews are on scene with that. On your west 401 in the express at the 403, we have overnight road work blocking a couple right lanes. And the west 401 express ramp to here, Ontario, is shut down with overnight road work. During the FIFA World Cup, traffic downtown will be heavy. Skip the stress by taking transit, traveling off-peak, and checking routes in advance. A message from the City of Toronto. 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
0: Three home runs for Colt Keith. Tigers pick up a victory on Monday. Pete Crow Armstrong hits for the cycle. The Cubs get a walk-off walk in the bottom of the ninth to beat the Rockies. Texas Tech quarterback, no longer a controversy, apparently.
20: Sources have told Pete Thamel Texas Tech transfer quarterback Brandon Sorsby plans to enter the NFL supplemental draft.
21: I think they made a sensible decision here, and it's certainly not what his team or Texas Tech wanted, but you do have to secure your future, and given the uncertainty around how many games he would actually play, they decided, you know, he's got to move forward.
22: There was no way that Brandon Sorsby was going to be playing a down for Texas Tech. You bet on the game you play. Not going to happen.
0: A week after being granted a temporary injunction by a judge in Texas, Brandon Sorsby now says he will enter the NFL supplementary draft. The supplemental draft, first held in the late 70s, doesn't happen every year. Last time the league had a supplemental draft was 2023, but Sorsby had initially been ruled ineligible by the NCAA, then got the injunction. After the injunction, there was pushback from other teams in the Big 12, the Big 12 itself, and now he's leaving the school to try and pursue the NFL. ESPN's Adam Rittenberg.
21: This is always an option, right, for Brandon Sorsby, and maybe the likeliest option all along, given the difficulty to even get to the point where he would have a chance to play for Texas Tech, given what he did. I mean, that, you know, there have been so many cases, well, not so many, but there have been a number of cases of college athletes doing far less as far as wagering, especially on their own teams, and them losing eligibility, permanent eligibility. So, you know, obviously they tried very hard, Brandon Sorsby's team and Texas Tech, and obviously got the injunction to at least create the possibility. But with the backlash that, again, not surprising from other college teams from throughout the Big 12 and the legal showdown that lie ahead, especially with the deadline for the supplemental draft approaching, I think they made a sensible decision here, and it's certainly not what his team or Texas Tech wanted, but you do have to secure your future, and given the uncertainty around how many games you would actually play for Texas Tech, if you would actually play any games for them this fall, you know, they decided, hey, he's got to move forward, and that's why he's entering the supplemental draft.
23: How big was the statement that the Big 12 put out?
21: Well, I think it showed that the Big 12 wasn't afraid of some of the things that came out, you know, late last week, as far as the Texas Tech threatening legal action if the Big 12 were to reprimand the school or the individual athlete, essentially potentially keeping Brandon Sorsby from playing in Big 12 games for Texas Tech. And they weren't afraid of the Texas Attorney General, which was going to support the Big 12 and push back legally on any action taken, and you know, you, again, it's a lot of, it's, when you have the support of all the other members, 15 members, you have the support of the NCAA, and then all other attorney general's offices with schools in the Big 12 footprint. I mean, you had Oklahoma, you had Kansas, you had Utah today. They were all supporting the Big 12 and pushing back against what the Texas Attorney General was saying. This is really a legal showdown in the making. But I think what the Big 12 showed today is that, hey, we're not going to back down. We're not going to cave here. And if you want to let this thing drag on and prevent him from possibly entering the supplemental draft or playing for you this year, then that's your decision. And I think they regained some leverage today.
0: And Sorsby says he will be heading to the NFL supplemental draft in a statement. Cody Campbell, the chairman of the Texas Board of Regents, saying Tech will not seek the return of any money paid to Sorsby through NIL agreements with the university, saying the bottom line is Texas Tech did absolutely nothing but act with complete integrity through the entire process. That from the chairman of the Texas Tech Board of Regents. Sports Center all night, ESPN Radio. Back to baseball, back to the diamond. Dodgers, Rays in L.A. Monday.
1: Steven Matz out of the full wind delivers. And Rojas swings, drives one deep to left. This ball heading back. This ball is gone. It's a home run. Miguel Rojas, the first pitch he sees as a pinch hitter, drives it out to left. And the Dodgers have a 4-3 lead.
0: And there's the difference as the Dodgers get that 4-3 win over the Rays, who've lost 9 of their last 11 road games since May 24th. The Dodgers, meanwhile, winning 10 of the last 12 home games since May 13th. Over that span, they have a plus 31 run differential. 10 of the last 12 at home have been wins. Best home record in baseball during that span. A's putting up some runs on the Pirates.
2: Herrera leading the first baseman all-star voting right now is the 3-2 pitch to Kurtz. He's swung on a fly ball to left field. Valdez going back near the track, looks up, and it is gone! As Majinski delivers the 0-2, that's swung on, fly ball to left field's got a chance. Valdez going back near the track at the wall. Nick Kurtz has done it again. A 3-run homer for Kurtz, and the A's have busted it open. It's 11-1.
0: Talk 650 KSTE, 11-2 would be the final as the Athletics hang on for the win. Pirates have lost 8 of their last 10 games. They're under 500 for the first time since the end of March. As for Nick Kurtz, 3-for-4, 2 homers, 5 RBI, 5th career multi-homer game, 2nd this season, as the A's have now won 5 of their last 6. As for the Diamondbacks and Angels,
4: here's the 1-1. David swings, hits a high fly ball down the right field line, headed towards the corner. Fair or foul? Off the pole! A dinger for Pavin, and it breaks the 2-2 deadlock for his first of the year. Diamondbacks 3, Angels 2.
0: It would be a 4-3 win for Arizona. Arizona Sports 98-7. Diamondbacks with consecutive wins for the first time since May 26th and 27th. They have a 17-4 record this season when they score at least 4 runs at home. Pavin Smith, the solo home run, is first of the season, 2-for-4 overall. First homer this season, first multi-hit game this season as they beat the Angels, who have their 39th game this season, scoring 3 runs or fewer. Hard to score on a pitcher who's absolutely dealing. That was the situation for the Cardinals-Padres game.
18: The Padres are down to their last strike. May with the windup. The 1-2 pitch to Fernando Tatis Jr. Swing and a miss! That's a Redbird winner! That's a one-hitter! That's a shutout for Dustin May! Light up the night! Light it up in downtown St. Louis as the Cardinals celebrate a great pitching performance and 2-out Arbeaston May.
0: Cardinals Radio Network as St. Louis shuts out the Padres 3-0. Dustin May goes the distance, as you heard. One hit. First career complete game. First Cardinal with a home shutout since 2019. He had a perfect game bid through 6 innings. Longest of his career, finishes with the one hit. 9 strikeouts in the win.
24: Complete game, one hit, shutout. I know your goal when you take the mound is to put your team in a position to win. How good does it feel to go the distance?
25: Well, I was, after all the stuff that I've been through in my career, that was, I think this tops it. That was fantastic. I couldn't have done it with the guys up without the guys behind me. And I mean, the guys put up some runs and let me go out and be comfy. And it was a great team win.
24: Describe the emotion, if you would, because obviously you were pumped up to end that thing.
25: It was the icing on the cake. The fans here are fantastic. They get into it every game, and they were rooting for me from pitch one.
24: You piled up the strikeouts in the later innings. What does that say about your stuff tonight?
25: I felt like I got on a little bit better groove towards the game. I got into a little bit better rhythm with my body and feeling around the zone, and stuff was coming out good.
24: Last thing, you started your Cardinal career with a couple of rough starts. You've been on a roll since then. How good do you feel right now?
25: I feel great. This is about as good as I've felt in a long time, so credit to the training staff, credit to game planning, credit to my wife for keeping me healthy, and praise the Lord for letting me go out and compete every time.
24: Congratulations.
25: Thank you.
0: Dustin May, consecutive scoreless outings of at least 6 innings for the first time in his career. 6 innings, no runs allowed in his previous start, May 9th, against the Mets. Speaking of the Mets, they weren't putting up any runs against the Reds on Monday. The Reds, however, were
26: 2-0 to Blue Day.
18: He swings. He launches high and deep to right. Bends back at the wall. He leaps. It is gone. Lede just got it out of the reach of Carson Binge and Wright. A three-run home run, and it is 12-0 Reds.
0: 700 WLW, 12-0 the final. Tied for the largest shutout by any team this season. Eugenio Suarez, ninth career grand slam. The Mets are shut out for the eighth time this season. The 12-0 loss to Cincinnati. Speaking of shutouts, Phillies and Marlins.
5: On the bases, here's a swing and a drive left field on its way, and JT hammers one to left. And it's his second straight game with a homer. Number five on the year. This one a two-run shot, and it's a 5-0 Phillies lead.
0: Ultimately, a 7-0 Phillies win over the Marlins. 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Phillies improving to 9-4 in the month of June. 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
0: Two sides to every story. Knicks and the city of New York celebrating an NBA championship. Spurs, meanwhile, coming up short on a number of occasions during the series. 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
11: For right now, this will go down as the biggest choke job in sports.
0: Ooh, really?
11: It is. There's nothing that compares to this. You can talk about 28-3. That's fine. That was one game. They had 28-3. Four times. They had a lead with 2 minutes to go every single game this series. They led 77% of the time in this series and only have one win to show for it. I think people are going to just start rooting against them. I mean, this is the worst team for you to root against, for you to play against if you want to people. Like, people are rooting for him against OKC because of the flopping. But the Knicks team is so beloved. And we saw some of that. We saw that quote-unquote dirty plays. Mm-hmm. We saw that physicality. And people are just only going to root for a guy with a physical advantage over everybody else for so long. Victor Wembanyama is not going to have an underdog story at any point in the rest of his career. This dude is going to be a villain. And I think it's going to be good for the league. Like, I think it's going to be good for the league to have a villain that everybody's trying to conquer.
0: Villain status certainly wasn't helped by walking off without shaking hands after the game, but there's actually his game as well, ESPN analyst Tim Legler.
26: You have to be more dominant to command the ball, demand the ball, to get the ball in spots where you are going to be most efficient. And I feel like there were some things there for him that he didn't grab as a player. And I think one of the things that he needs to go and look at is how to dominate from 15 to 20 feet. Because that, to me, is what's going to separate him. He does not yet have, and he did it a few times in the series, the ability to screen, roll, short roll, catch the ball at 19 feet, go up, and shoot the ball over the top of whatever's in front of you. He only did it a few times. He's so either rim running or he's popping back for the three. There's a whole other area of the floor that a guy that size, with that skill set, with that shooting touch, should be able to dominate with a jab step and operate very comfortably. Not only that, it's a perfect area to see the floor if they want to run extra guys at you or run traffic at you. So for me, part of this is on him.
0: Spurs, of course, solid team. You don't get there without being a solid team. But we know they weren't necessarily expected to win this year to the guys at PTI.
27: Tone, what do you see in the Spurs' immediate and long-term future?
28: Okay, I see championships. I do. I think there are lessons to be learned here, and I think they're going to learn them. But there's a hard reality to face in the aftermath. They let leads slip away in double-digit leads in every single game. They won one losses. But it slipped away in that game.
27: Yep.
28: According to what I heard this morning, in the last 2 minutes of every game in this series, the Spurs were either tied for the lead or in the lead.
27: Yes.
28: And they lost four of them, they lost three of them at home.
27: Yeah.
28: This left Victor Wembanyama muttering to anybody who would listen at that point. I mean, look, the players froze and the coach froze.
27: Yeah.
28: And it's easier to get rid of a coach than a star player.
27: Would you do that?
28: No, but he's on the clock.
27: Okay.
28: He's on the clock at this point.
27: That's fair.
28: Victor Wembanyama, He had all the right things to say all the time. He said, it's my fault. Here's how I'm going to get better, and now we're going to win. But they didn't win.
3: Next year.
28: Okay.
3: Now is next
28: okay,
3: year.
28: But now they didn't win. And it, Mike, it was there for the taking.
3: Yeah.
28: They had more regular season victories than the Knicks. They came to the harder conference than the Knicks. They could have, and I believe some people would say should have won this
3: season. They shouldn't have won. And I told you all year they shouldn't have won. I told you all year none of these teams win. If it ain't Bill Russell's team or Magic Johnson's team, they're not winning. They're not winning out of the gate. I've been saying this and saying it and saying it and saying it, so I'll say it again. They didn't know enough. Their coach didn't know enough. That's indisputable.
28: Yep.
3: Their players didn't have it in them enough. They did the wrong things. They took the wrong shots. They made the wrong passes. They made the wrong inbounds plays. It's a, their future, they're going to win.
28: Multiple champions.
3: They are.
28: I believe
3: and Wembanyama's going to be, you know, I'm going to go back to something for a second. So Wayne Gretzky, before he won his first championship, he got swept. You know who he got swept by? The New York Islanders.
28: Okay.
3: He got swept. But Wayne Gretzky remembered that, and he used it. And he used it over and over
28: and over
3: again.
28: And you think Wembanyama will?
3: Just like the Spurs did in 13 when they lost that game to Ray Allen on the jumper to LeBron. And they came back with a vengeance the next year. And they were not to be stopped.
28: Most of this seems to be landing on De'Aaron Fox, who I don't think will be with the team next year. I think that's possible. But that's okay. But this is about Wembanyama. And I don't think you'll disagree with this. You got to stop taking all these threes.
3: Yeah.
28: You got to score at the end of the game, and you got to stop getting flagrant fouls. Now, you're 22. It's doable.
3: How do you come
28: It's doable.
3: You learn it.
28: Yeah, okay.
3: Learn. This is when he says this is the learning experience. He's not wrong, but this is a learning experience.
28: That whole organization has to sit down and tell him.
3: And they got the people there to do it.
0: Spurs coming up short. Knicks will be celebrating. See what the Spurs do when they come back next season. It's not a win. But yes, it is. That's next. SportsCenter All Night at ESPN Radio.
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16: Heads up on your eastbound 401 drive. There's an issue in the express at Victoria Park. Look out for a stalled tractor trailer. The right lane is blocked and MTO crews are on scene to remove this truck. In town, we have a problem on Lakeshore just west of Jameson. 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
0: 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One of those draws in Group G at SoFi, New Zealand, Iran 2-2 final. Certainly not your ordinary night of World Cup action. ESPN's Jeremy Schapp was there for Iran's match.
21: The situation was, if not unprecedented, extraordinary. The Iranian national team playing on the soil of a nation it's at war with, in front of a crowd composed mainly of its own diaspora. As Iran's national anthem was playing, the crowd whistled its disapproval. But every time the Iranian team touched the ball or scored, they were cheering loudly. It was perhaps as loud as it had been 72 hours earlier for the U.S.-Paraguay game. Scattered throughout the stands, the flags of pre-revolutionary Iran, officially banned from the stadium, a symbol of the crowd's desire to see the regime in Tehran toppled. The message was clear. Disdain for that regime, pride in the Iranian World Cup team, which could muster only a draw in a cauldron brimming with mixed emotions.
0: And then Iran's coach saying his team is perhaps the most repressed team in the whole World Cup, saying immediately following the match they were forced to leave L.A. and return to their base camp in Tijuana, Mexico, following the draw. Also in Group G, Belgium and Egypt play to a 1-1 draw. Group H, Saudi Arabia, Uruguay, a 1-1 draw. Spain settles for a 0-0 draw with Cape Verde. ESPN analyst Heath Pierce.
22: Well, I think the interesting thing is that you're talking about a draw being an upset. And I think that's a very, very unique thing to discuss. When I think about Spain, if you go back to Argentina in the last World Cup, they lost their opener against Saudi Arabia. They go on to win it. So there's plenty of time left for Spain. They've got a relatively manageable group overall. But it is a wake-up call, and I think it's a positive wake-up call for Spain. But what an incredible moment for Cape Verde to be able to get through in this match, to get a point out of this, and now start to not just believe of being in a World Cup, not just believe of getting a point, but now with there being 48 teams, there is a pathway to potentially being a second or a third place team to get out of their group.
0: Spain closed as a -1,000 favorite to win, according to DraftKings. 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
0: On the diamond, Detroit had 5 homers in their win over Houston. 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
23: Keith waiting in a 2-2. Swinging a fly ball left field. This one's deep. This one's got a chance. Is it a 3-homer game for Colt Keith? It is!
3: is! Opposite field home run into the Crawford box in left. How about that?
20: Number four.
0: The single, probably the easiest notch of the cycle, so why not save that one for last, which is what PCA did in Chicago. Cubs Radio Network.
3: Here's the 1-1. Swinging a line drive, base hit, right center field. He has done it. Pete Crow Armstrong has hit for the cycle. Listen to these fans.
20: Number three.
0: If the Reds-Mets game was a Little League matchup, they'd probably have entered the mercy rule territory, thanks in part to Eugenio Suarez, 700 WLW.
3: From the belt, the payoff pitch. Swung on, and Suarez hits it high in the air. It's deep to center. Ewing back at the wall, turns, looks, gone! Eugenio Suarez's second home run already tonight, and it's a grand slam!
6: Like I said,
3: Yahtzee!
20: Number two.
0: Back to Chicago, PCA had the cycle, but the game was decided not by a hit. Cubs Radio Network.
3: And the crowd going wild here at Wrigley Field. There's nowhere to put Matt Shaw. Game on the line. Halverson sets up the belt. Here's the 3-1. Way outside! Ball four! Cubs rock it off again! They beat the Rockies 5-4! Ian Happ scores. Boom, the Cubs have done it again.
20: Number one.
0: In St. Louis, he was perfect into the seventh, yet was still on the mound in the ninth. Cardinals Radio Network.
3: The Padres are down to their last strike. May with a windup. The 1-2 pitch to Fernando Tatis Jr. Swing and a miss. That's a Redbird winner. That's a one-hitter. That's a shutout for Dustin May. Light up the night. Light it up in downtown St. Louis as the Cardinals celebrate a great pitching performance and two-out RBIs in May.
0: Padres, Giants, Mets all shut out eight times this season. It is Tuesday, June 16th. Phil Mickelson with a birthday today. He's not at Shinnecock as the U.S. Open gets underway on Thursday, but he does have his birthday. Unsportsmanlike gets underway in 4 minutes. Evan, Canty, Michelle, they're up next. I'm Jay Reynolds, back tomorrow with SportsCenter All Night. It's ESPN Radio.
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16: Heads up on your eastbound 401 drive. There's an issue in the express at Victoria Park. Look out for a stalled tractor trailer. The right lane is blocked and MTO crews are on scene to remove this truck. In town, we have a problem on Lakeshore just west of Jameson. We're dealing with a crash. 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

0: as we welcome you in here on TSN 1050. I'm Aaron Kurolnik. That's Carlo Kuliakovo. The day of the draw in the World Cup. Four draws. A bunch of players flopping around, faking injuries. What a day it was in the World Cup. Truly electric stuff, Coco. Good morning.
1: You know, this has become a big issue for me. And I'm glad you started the show with this because it's been on top of my mind, sleeping on it, getting up to it, and now wanting to talk about it. Why is soccer still the only sport that allows ties as a result? Or draw, if we want to use soccer terms, a draw.
0: Well, there are, like, you could tie in other sports, which is very rare and uncommon, difficult to happen.
1: Like, okay, so what
0: tie in the NFL. You could tie in the CFL.
1: Okay, but okay, hold on a second. Okay, the NFL, at least you get overtime, a 10-minute period of overtime to decide if you get to break the tie, right? Hockey's gone away from the tie. Basketball, you can't tie. CFL, again, same thing. You, at least you have an overtime to decide.
0: That's true.
1: Who the hell wants to pay money to go to a game and leave it saying, I watched the tie?
0: 16 games so far in the World Cup, and 8 have been ties. And like, all 4 yesterday. All 4 games.
1: All crazy.
0: And
1: crazy.
0: I'm pretty sure, and 20 Fingers, look this up. Yesterday, at the end of overdrive, Brian Hayes put together a parlay on FanDuel, and it was just ties. And they were all laughing. Yeah, that's going to happen. And it did.
1: And it did. Well, I was.
0: That's what happened.
1: I was trying to do the math, but I couldn't find the numbers for the first couple games that were draws. Like, the Cape Verde and the Spain must have paid, like, plus 1,100 for a draw because there's
0: Exactly. You're right. 12-1. And we talked about it yesterday. You were back in. Is it Cape Verde, Cape Verde, whatever it is?
1: However you say it.
0: I don't think we'll be mentioning them again, but they were 35-1 to beat Spain yesterday. And they weren't close to. I know the score was 0-0, but they weren't close. Like Spain, I watched a lot of that game, and Spain utterly dominated that country. It wasn't even remotely close.
1: But again, that's
0: insane.
1: That's soccer for you, though, right? I mean, like, when a team finds themselves in a game, close game for that long, they just play for a draw. Like the Saudis last night, like when they were playing, Uruguay,
0: yeah.
1: Right? Saudis got off to an early 1-0. The whole second half, Uruguay was just on the press. They tied the game, and then they kept just trying to get that next goal. And the Saudis, all they were doing was just like trying to play defense and hang on for the draw because it was going to be a massive 1 point. I'm sorry, man. Like, as big as the World Cup is, and how as awesome as it is that we have a schedule where from 12 o'clock to 9 o'clock, you're watching sports. I think the schedule is phenomenal for this World Cup where you literally have a game on every hour slot. Why can't we come to a conclusion here where we finally eliminate the draws?
0: I'm with you, man. It's a North American World Cup, too. It's one thing, you know, you do it over in England or something where it's more traditional soccer markets. We like to see resolutions to games here in North America. And I'm sure the soccer traditionalist, 20 fingers shaking his head, probably disgusted by this commentary. But I don't care. I'm totally with you.
1: Okay, but
0: you're absolutely right. We want to see games conclude with a winner and a loser. Not everybody shaking hands, thinking that they're, all right, we're both winners. We both
1: celebrate a draw. Let's go out and celebrate a draw. Like, it's just dumb. And soccer can easily convert to the 3-2-1 point system. Right? You get 3 points for a regulation win, because they still get that anyways. Right? You get 1 point for a draw that you earn, and then you go to a penalty kicks, and the one, like, I'd say in round robin play, you go to penalty kicks, so you get a quick resolution, right, in the game. And then, once you get to the knockout stages, you give a little bit of overtime, and then penalty kicks. Like, hockey goes straight to 3-on-3 in a gold medal game. What the hell's the difference if you go to a penalty kicks to get a resolution in round robin play for soccer?
2: Rod, give a call to Gianni Infantino. He is the president of FIFA. Let's get him on the show and let's fill him in on the proper methods by which they should be running this
1: World
2: Cup.
1: Well, I just think that, like,
2: it's a little late. It's happening, but yeah.
1: Sports has evolved so much. Like, you think of some of the rules that baseball has changed. You think of some of the rules that hockey has changed. Well, not much, because hockey's always late to the party. Football. Like, football, NFL changes rules every year. Okay? Why can't soccer, or football, however you want to refer to it as, why can't they come to a conclusion where draws are not acceptable, especially at World Cups? I'm sorry, man. I don't want to watch a full slate where there's four games and all four games are draws. It's boring.
2: I would say the faking of injuries is the bigger problem in football than
1: but
2: it is.
1: But do you know why they do that? You know why they do that?
2: The injury time and stuff like that.
1: Well, it's because they're trying to run the clock out.
2: Yeah, yeah. It's
1: so that they can get that massive earned point for a draw.
2: No draw today because your boy Erling Haaland is in action today for the Norwegians against Iraq. I love some of the cutting. Iraq's playing Norway. Okay, cool. And I think Erling's going to do some serious damage. Remember, Erling was at the Carolina Hurricanes game. I think it was early game in the Stanley Cup final. So he got a little taste of greatness. Not that he doesn't have a lot of it already. He's going to be ripping home goals today, as will Kylian Mbappe with France. Looking forward to that. And you've got Messi in action today as well.
1: Wow, so what a slate.
2: Three of the top strikers, listen to me talking about football, in the entire world are going to do some damage. That is a parlay. We're trying to follow in Brian Hayes' footsteps. And I mentioned the three-way tie parlay he had on FanDuel. That was 13-1 yesterday. So we got to go Haaland, Mbappe, Messi to score. That's probably pays like 4-1. But in any case, we're back.
1: 20 fingers. I'm going to send you a picture of the odds for all the draws. If you can put it into the parlay calculator and let us know what that would have paid if you put all four draws in a parlay yesterday. And yes, again,
2: would have been juicy.
1: Four games. One of them that includes Spain versus Cape Verde.
2: I still can't get over that. Cape Verde, Cabo Verde, Cabo Verde, however you want to say it. Population
1: Cape Verde.
2: Cape Verde. Yeah, whatever it is. I still can't believe that Spain couldn't score in that game.
1: I dug up some stats.
2: You ready for some stats?
1: Cape Verde was going to be a big upset.
2: You somehow did. Spain had the most touches, passes completed in the attacking third in a single World Cup match since 1966 and didn't win.
1: Insane.
2: Doesn't make any sense. But the Spaniards, they're in fine form. Their fitness, immaculate at this point in time.
1: Here's some other stats. Spain had a 2.10 expected goals. And Cape Verde had
2: Carlo Tulski. Here we go.
1: Hold on. Cape Verde had 0.21. The ball possession was 75% for Spain versus 25% for Cape Verde. Spain was the number two ranked team in FIFA. Cape Verde was 67 ranked. The total shots, AK, shots, this isn't shots on net, but the total shots attempted, 27-6 for Spain. Shots on target were 7-1 for Spain.
2: And
1: corner kicks was 11-1 for Spain. Like, it was complete domination for Spain, just couldn't score a goal.
2: And I wonder what we would be talking about for 4 hours on this radio show today if the World Cup wasn't happening. Because other than the footy that was going on last night, Jay's not in action. Obviously, hockey and basketball is over. So, thank goodness for
1: Iran. We'd be talking about some of the post-Stanley Cup celebrations that some of the Carolina Hurricane players had yesterday.
2: Yeah, yeah, that's for sure. They brought their back there and they're partying with the fans. You know what I really appreciate about the celebrations is, and this is a very Carolina thing, this would never fly in Toronto if they ever win a Stanley Cup. The players are tweeting out, hey, we're going to this bar or this place. Come meet us, fans. Yeah. Like, can you imagine Toronto? It's like, oh, hey, fans, we're going to,
1: I know,
2: I don't know, Laissez-Faire on King Street West. Oh, God, I can't wait to say that out loud. In any case, come meet us. You'd have like 50,000 people.
1: Does music still exist down in the...
2: You know, it's funny. I talked to Frankie a couple days ago, and I brought up some bar in Toronto that is relatively new. He's like, what's that? And I'm like, dude, you're so old. You're so... He's like, oh, Citizen, I remember that, and EFS. Like, those are all... Again, things change over really quickly in Toronto, and I live pretty close to the mix in this respect, but also I'm way too old to be going to any of these places. Like, Grandpa, get out of here. I'm like,
1: okay, but
2: please.
1: The Carolina Hurricane players were tweeting out places in Vegas because they stayed the night in Vegas.
2: Yeah, I know.
1: So,
2: wild. Crazy. Wild times.
1: So, this is...
2: 20 fingers sent us here.
1: Holy crap. If you would have put all four of those draws in a parlay, it paid... almost $61,000.
2: You bet $100, you win $62,000. Not bad.
1: Holy crap. That would have been a very rich day for somebody if they decided to have fun betting ties in soccer.
2: Like, there's nothing better. Man. Nothing more electric.
1: We need to move on from our world of draws in soccer. Like, it just can't happen anymore.
2: Official prediction, no ties, no draws today. France takes care of business. The Norwegians destroy Iraq. And Argentina, Algeria. These are three serious mismatches in the World Cup today. So I'm looking forward to it. See my boys do some work on the pitch.
1: That is a nice slate today.
2: It's a beautiful slate. And then my boys in England tomorrow against the Croatians. Portugal plays tomorrow as well. Uzbekistan, your favorite country is in action.
1: No way, they're finally in action. Boys.
2: They're playing at Colombia, your second favorite country. Uzbekistan in action tomorrow. So, and of course, Canada, Qatar on Thursday. So it's a beautiful thing, man. It's a beautiful thing. Once we get rid of the draws, World Cup will really be humming on TSN. We'll call Duffy. We'll make sure he knows that's the case.
1: Okay, so are we on the same page when it comes to draws? Like,
2: who wouldn't?
1: Like,
2: feel that way.
1: Should we put a poll out there?
2: Are there people out there that say, I like draws?
1: Yeah.
2: No.
1: Should we put a poll out there asking people if FIFA should move away from a draw result at the World Cup?
2: I think that's
1: you want to keep it in league play? Go ahead. I don't care. If it means that much to you in league play, I don't care. Even though in league play, it should still find a way to be a result. I mean, people are paying money to go to these games, okay? They're investing a lot to go and see a result, a win or a loss. Not walking away from, I remember like back in the day when I was a young kid and I went to my first Toronto Maple Leafs game at the Maple Leaf Gardens, and it was versus the Nashville Predators.
2: Really?
1: Okay.
2: And what an interesting opponent.
1: The game was 4-4.
2: I was Nashville in the NHL when Maple Leaf Gardens was in?
1: I don't think so. When did Nashville come into the league?
2: I think Nashville came into the NHL in like 2000. Maybe it was when Atlanta came into the NHL. And Maple Leaf Gardens, I know, ended in 1998. That was the last year of Maple Leaf Gardens. I know that. Because I remember my first game at Maple Leaf Gardens was against the Hartford Whalers. So that, you know,
1: Nashville came into the league in 1998.
2: Okay, so maybe it was their first season in existence. Yeah. Wow.
1: That's probably why I got tickets, because I was like, I don't want to watch Nashville play.
2: Who was on Nashville in 1998, their first year? That team must have been brutal. Brutal.
1: Nashville roster.
2: That's what I want to know. I do remember. Me and Pops, we went to see the Hartford Whalers. I wonder if O-Dog was on that team. Probably like, I don't know, 96, maybe 95. I was a very young man. Not that I'm not now, but yeah, it's funny. I don't think I would sign up to see a tie in the NHL in these days. That would be very unfortunate. Of course, Gary Bettman deviated from the tie in the NHL, which was one of his few good moves in his tenure as commissioner. You got the roster for Nashville? Guess not. All right, we're going to come back on the other side. The roster for Nashville, plus a litany of terrific guests on today's program, including Ben Jacobs talking soccer, Chris Johnston, a lot of insider information to share, a lot of rumors around the NHL these days. Buster Olney's on the show. Jays open against the Red Sox today. How about Todd Crocker? Marlies playing, potentially going up 3-0 today. And what an opportunity for them. He's going to join us in about an hour. Plus, my boy Matthew Anderson, who finished T11 at the RBC Canadian Open, won $218,000 U.S. Flip us some cash, or we could bet on draws with it. We'll ask Matthew Anderson if he's down to do that when he joins us at 9 a.m.
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4: We're still dealing with a stalled tractor trailer eastbound 401 in the express at Victoria Park, right lane blocked. Crews are on scene to remove this truck. On the southbound 400, we had an issue at Aurora Road. That's been cleared up. And good news in town, eastbound Lakeshore has been reopened approaching Jameson after a crash. Are you building a deck or new garden? 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
2: You ain't first, you're last.

0: October 19th, 1998, the Toronto Maple Leafs hosted the Nashville Predators at Maple Leaf Gardens, and the game ended. I said 4-4, thought it was 4-4, but it was game ended in a 2-2 tie.
1: Even better.
0: And at that game, Sergei Bereson scored to give the Leafs a 1-0 lead.
1: Nice.
0: Then Andrew Brunette in the second period scored to tie the game. And then Sergei Krivokratsov gave the Nashville Predators a 2-1 lead. And then late in the second period, Freddie Modine tied it from Steve Sullivan and Matt Sundin.
1: Freddie Modine was like 6'5", just an absolute horse. Yeah. Hopefully he's doing well. How many Predators, I'm trying to think, like, was Barry Trotz the coach of the Preds?
0: He was the coach, okay.
1: That's crazy here, that he was the coach.
0: Okay, yeah, they actually had a pretty decent roster, okay. Patrick Schellberg, forward.
1: Never heard of him.
0: Patrick Cote, Andrew Brunette, Tom Fitzgerald.
1: Ooh.
0: Okay, Greg Johnson. How do you say this guy's name? I think it's Blair Atchinum. Okay. Scott Walker.
1: Oh, Scotty
0: Sergei
1: Walker.
0: Sergei Krivokratsev. Dane Lambert. Coach. Remember the coach of the assistant coach of the Leafs?
1: Wasn't it Lane Lambert?
0: Okay, so who's this? Oh, Danny Lambert. Danny Lambert.
1: Yeah, Nashville wasn't great in year one.
0: Yeah, and Sebastian Bortolo. Remember that name?
1: I do, yes.
0: And then on defense, J.J. Daniel, Greg DeVries, Drake Barahowski, Jamie Heward, and John Slaney. Can you guess who their goaltenders were?
1: Who? Pecorine.
0: Okay, no, but think about it. The first ever goalie to play for the Nashville Predators. You have to know this one. The expansion draft.
1: Last name starts. Thomas Volkoon?
0: Oh, that's good. But no, Thomas Volkoon, I believe, was drafted by them. This guy was the expansion draft. Starts with a D.
1: I don't know, man.
0: Mike Dunham.
1: Oh, wow. Mike Dunham. Yeah. That's an old school handle right there. Mike Dunham. Yeah.
0: I remember leaving the Maple Leaf Gardens. I remember leaving the Maple Leaf Gardens in that game and talking to my dad and to my brother who I was there with and be like, why did the game end in a tie? Because back then, that's what we accepted.
1: I think the Toronto Blue Jays would sign off on some ties right now if that was a possibility. The way that this team is playing. And Toronto, at least at this point in time, looks like it's going to have two all-star starters. One
0: back?
1: In Ernie Clement, who definitely deserves to be an all-star starter at second base, and the other a guy who does not deserve to be an all-star, period. His name is Vladimir Guerrero.
0: Get out of here. Are you kidding me?
1: Leading all-star voting for first baseman.
0: What?
1: Yeah, it's very unfortunate.
0: Like, Vlad Guerrero Jr. should respectfully decline. Honestly,
1: I agree.
0: He should respectfully decline that invitation to be in the All-Star game because there is no way anybody could justify the season that he's having on being an All-Star.
1: That's just a straight-up fact. He's ahead of Ben Rice. Munetaka Murakami is in third. Nick Kurtz is a stud. Pete Alonso is having a pretty decent year with power anyways with Baltimore. I mean, Vlad, it's a name-driven thing.
0: All-star he's got three runner. Home runs.
1: He's got three home runs. Like, if you were to set a new over-under on Vlad home runs, and I mean,

0: He did 17 and a half. That seems unlikely at this point. Where would you be comfortable taking the under on Vlad home runs for this season now? Like 14 and a half, you're taking the under?
1: I think he'll get the 15.
0: Okay, you're still a believer in Vlad. You're still a believer.
1: Well, I mean, I was going to say 10 and a half.
0: Oh, I would definitely take the over on 10.
1: Well, yeah, of course.
0: But now he has a stiff back, so...
1: Yeah.
0: Who knows?
1: Very stiff.
0: Yeah, very stiff. Extremely stiff. So that's unfortunate for the Jays. I would imagine Vlad's ready to rock for today. They're in Boston. They've got Dylan Cease on the mound. You got to win at least 2 of 3 against the Red Sox, who stink. Absolutely stink. So take care of business and maybe start justifying your eventual all-star nod, Vlad Jr. And for Ernie Clement, I mean, kudos to him. What a story. He is like 100% deserving of starting at second base. I mean, he leads the American League in hits.
1: Mm-hmm.
0: It's incredible. Again, this guy was cut by Oakland. He said, no, thanks, but no thanks, Ernie. He's like, okay. And he comes to Toronto, and he's been an absolute stallion on and off the field because he's doing great commercials with James Duthie. He's doing golf videos with Brian Hayes and Jeff O'Neill. I mean, what can't this guy do?
1: Yeah. Oh, well, yeah, exactly.
0: He's been a monster. So shout out to Ernie Clement, who is a fan favorite. Everybody, almost everybody, loves Ernie Clement.
1: He's a stud.
0: Right here in the city of Toronto. He most certainly is. A segment called Crossroads on the Other Side. We're going to talk to Ben Jacobs, who will join us at 8:45 about the incredible slate of football today. I'm going pure football on this program because we are huge soccer guys.
1: Footy, we're going to be
0: stuff.
1: We're talking footy today.
0: Messi, Haaland, and Mbappe in action today. Doesn't get any better than that. I'm very excited for some more football on TSN, and then Thursday, Canada versus Qatar. We have Iraq and Norway on TSN 1050 at 6 p.m., and then Messi and the Argentines take on Algeria at 9 p.m. All those games on TSN, of course, as well. Todd Crocker,
1: about
0: 45 minutes. I can't
1: wait to Norway today.
0: That's your team. Yeah, you owe me some cash, by the way. So
1: that's fine.
0: Yeah, I'm sure I'll get it. Netherlands, too. Have they played yet? I don't know if they have.
1: Yeah, they have. They stayed 2-2 two draw, remember?
0: Oh, wait, why? I mean, why did I ask?
1: Japan.
0: I knew it was going to be a draw, of course. If you played, it was a draw.
1: If you played already, you probably drawed.
0: Yeah, coming up on the other side. This is First Up.
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3: We're still dealing with a stalled tractor trailer eastbound 401 in the express at Victoria Park, right lane blocked. Crews are on scene to remove this truck. On the southbound 400, we had an issue at Aurora Road. That's been cleared up. And good news in town, eastbound Lakeshore has been reopened approaching Jameson after a crash. 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

0: Have you ever seen anybody more buckled in your life than OG Ananobi on Good Morning America yesterday?
1: What?
0: You haven't seen this clip?
1: I haven't seen this clip.
0: Oh, dude, you gotta watch it. You gotta watch OG Ananobi. So a bunch of the Knicks are at Good Morning America. I think that's what it was.
1: They allowed him to go on Good Morning America that intoxicated?
0: Ananobi couldn't even keep his eyes open. Maybe he was intoxicated on the cannabinoids. I don't know. But it was something to behold. Ananobi. Wow. Like all the other guys, again, you're partying for days on end. You just won the NBA championship. You're a hero in New York City. Do whatever you like. I don't understand why these guys agree to go on these shows. Like the morning after. Remember Stetson Bennett when he won the national championship?
1: Yeah.
0: Went on and was so mangled. It's just it's an easy, sorry, no, I'm not doing that. I'm just chilling.
1: You're right. It is an easy decision to say, you know what? I want to party my face off with my friends and my teammates and enjoy being a national champion or being a champion of my league. It's not going to happen this early. It's either not going to happen this quick or this early in the day. So you're going to wait till my partying is done.
0: Yeah. And I guess you could look at it, well, you're offered a spot on Good Morning America where tens of millions of people are tuning in. You want to take advantage of the moment. And your celebrity, I'm sure their publicist is like, get your ass on that show. You're going on. I don't care how drunk or high or whatever you are. You are, but I don't know. For OG Ananobi, it was a rather endearing moment because he kind of was just staring into the ether as whatever interviewer was asking him a question. I really enjoyed it.
1: I just seen this picture right now.
0: Yeah, he was on another
1: But it wasn't just him. It was a bunch of them. It was all the starting five for the Knicks.
0: Yeah, also some advice as someone who's taken it deep a couple times in their lives. Wear sunglasses. Always. Yeah. If you're going on Good Morning America. Because it kind of obscures just how deep
1: some of the other
0: really
1: guys did. Karl Anthony Towns did. Josh Hart did. It looks like
0: Brunson
1: Bridges
0: did
1: and took it off a little bit. But
0: well, speaking of Bridges, did you see some of his stuff on social media yesterday? This guy was going on rants on Instagram Live, I believe, that were a rather unbecoming. Unbecoming. He was mangled in his own right and went on Instagram Live and was just talking about all types of things in the NBA world, using some bad words as well.
1: No way.
0: Well, bad words for you and I. He could say them, but it was a wild scene for Bridges. Listen, the Knicks, they're living their best lives, and Thursday is going to be a scene. I can't wait for Thursday in the parade.
1: There's this video of Good Morning America asking OG to smile.
2: He's trying to, but he can't.
0: His mouth is locked. It's a beautiful thing. All right, this segment is called Crossroads. Its host is Arad. What are we talking about today?
3: Let me start by asking you guys a question about the Toronto Maple... I don't know why I said it like that. Toronto Maple Leafs. Toronto Maple Leafs. I am not a tourist, people. What is more important for John Chyka? Getting the right head coaching hire or revamping the blue line?
1: Well, it's clearly revamping the roster, and which includes the blue line. I mean, we've seen the choices, or at least the final five that they've cracked down to name-wise when it comes to head coaches. I think any one of those coaches that they select, they're all the same when you really ask me. Like, I mean, minus Joe Pavelski, who, if considered, would be a first-time head coach with no NHL head coaching experience. But the other guys that they're zeroed in on, I mean, great. It's going to be the head coach. It wouldn't surprise me one way or another. But if this head coach comes in and has to work with the same blue line they did last year, it's not going to be very pleasant for his first season, you know, behind the bench of this team. So I think, you know, again, you talk about, and I think Bruce Cassidy is a guy that they should take more time and go through an interview process with.
0: That's happening. Bruce Cassidy's got to be the next coach of the Leafs. It makes the most sense because they've been stringing it along, waiting. Like, why would be the question.
1: And again,
0: the answer is, Vegas is now out.
1: if they've waited this long and Bruce Cassidy is the guy, then I believe there's a reward at the end of all this because you get Bruce Cassidy. Because in the beginning of all this, nobody thought Bruce Cassidy was getting the job because, again, there was other availabilities out there that were more desirable for a guy like Bruce Cassidy, like the LA job or even the Edmonton job. And maybe he does still end up in Edmonton if they decide not to follow through with Babcock. But all signs point towards Edmonton doing everything possible for Babcock to be the guy, because even though the league has started the investigation, I read a report yesterday that there's players that don't want to participate in that investigation, and what that does for this whole investigation process, who knows? It probably ends up leading towards him getting the job in Edmonton. And if the Leafs can walk away from all this, and after all this time through this process, they come out of it with Cassidy, I think they've hit a home run.
0: I completely agree. I think Cassidy would be a great hire for Chundin. By the way, can we address, I'm a big fan of these two Twitter accounts, Flow Buds and Williston Rylander. Chundin is mine, guys. I came up with Chundin. I see others taking credit for Chundin. No. Chundin is from yours truly. Should I be proud of coming up with Chundin? That is John Chyka, Matt Sundin. Maybe, maybe not. But I am. And I want credit for Chundin. What's next?
1: Well, you should have tweeted that out and put TM on it.
0: Yeah, I think I tweeted out something with Chundin. In any case, listen, radio, way more important than social media in 2026. Everyone knows that.
1: I agree.
0: Everyone knows it has a much brighter future than Twitter and Instagram and TikTok. No one's on those platforms. Everybody's listening to terrestrial radio in their car. What else you got?
3: Who is more likely to return to the Stanley Cup Finals next season? Is it the Hurricanes or is it the Golden Knights?
0: Hurricanes by a mile.
1: Yeah, eh?
0: Well, look at the Eastern Conference.
1: Well, what if Florida comes back to life?
0: I wonder if Florida is just back. Like, we'll see. I think they're going to be in the playoffs, but are they going to be the same force again? Sergei Bobrovsky was a huge part of the Florida Panthers. Can Connor Hellebuck replicate that type of performance when he joins the Panthers inevitably in the next couple weeks, because it's probably going to happen.
1: Like, you want to talk about, like, ruthless and everything the Vegas Golden Knights represent? If the Florida Panthers decide to swing for a big trade to acquire Hellebuck and move on for Bobrovsky, that's ruthless, is it not?
0: Not necessarily. Bobrovsky's 37.
1: I know,
0: years
1: but
0: old.
1: Like you're telling a guy that's helped win you two Stanley Cups, no, we don't need you anymore. We're going younger. It's basically the whole Stamkos situation played over in not as similar to the Stamkos. Stamkos was a lifer in Tampa, and they decided to move on from the face of the franchise. But what Bobrovsky has done for that Florida team, you would think they would, you know, sort of give him a nice parting gift.
0: What, $10.5 million?
1: No, with a nice, you know, 2-year contract to say, okay, you know, we appreciate what you've done. We're going to stick with you till you're done.
0: What if Bobrovsky is cooked?
1: Maybe he is.
0: He is 37. He just had an .877 save percentage in his most recent season. Maybe Florida knows something that everyone else doesn't, that they need to move on from a guy who doesn't have it anymore. It's possible. And I get it. Bobrovsky's a legend. He's a Hall of Famer for sure. But he's also into his late 30s.
1: Yeah.
0: Maybe it's,
1: okay,
0: maybe
1: so
0: it's
1: again,
0: just come and gone.
1: Going back to Arad's question, Canes or VGK make it back to the Cup? I'm going to say neither make it back to the Cup, because, again, we've seen how hard it is year to year. And, yes, I think Carolina is better positioned to be back, especially if, you know, they move on for Freddie Anderson and they carry on with Brandon Bussy and Pyotr Kochetkov as their goaltenders.
0: Yeah.
1: And I think Carolina winning the Stanley Cup and everybody seeing the type of team that they build in Carolina, it maybe becomes more of a destination for free agents to kind of want to go play there, like it did for Nikolaj Ehlers, right? I just think that, you know, in the West, I mean, What does Vegas do to revamp that roster to, you know, make themselves better than Colorado, than Minnesota, than
0: nothing you know, they can.
1: And, yeah,
0: again, I just don't see a world in which Vegas enters next season any better than the fourth best team in the West. And I know they were just in the Cup final, and I know they just swept Colorado, but still, I view Colorado as a better team. I view Dallas as a better team. And Minnesota, when they get Dylan Larkin, I do feel like all these moves in the offseason are completely telegraphed. Like, I think Dylan Larkin's going to eventually be in Minnesota. I think Connor Hellebuck's eventually going to be in Florida. I don't tell me if you disagree, but all these teams.
1: Well, the thing about Hellebuck is it's strictly speculation, right? There hasn't been a formal trade request or anything like that, but it kind of feels like the way he ended his presser last year with Winnipeg, where he kind of planted a seed of doubt of being in Winnipeg, maybe it does open up the door to him moving on from there, and maybe Florida's the place he lands. And if he does, I mean, Florida is easily the favorite to win the Stanley Cup again next year with a healthy Barkov, with, you know, healthy Seth Jones, with a new Hellebuck in net. Like, how are you stopping that?
0: It's tough. It's tough to dispute. If they can pick, and they have the ninth overall pick to dangle, you'd have to trade something off your roster as well. Winnipeg's not just giving Connor
1: and they will. They can. Yeah.
0: And then what they'll do is they'll sign some free agent who's really good for nothing. And he'll be really good for them. That's probably the most likely outcome. Ah, the Panthers are going to be back next year. Damn it! What a nice reprieve for 1 year without them. What's next?
3: So Bill Simmons said that he's willing to bet everything that LeBron James signs with the Golden State Warriors this summer. Would you rather see LeBron spend his last year with Golden State, or would you rather see him stay with LA Lakers?
1: If next year is LeBron's farewell tour, I would rather see him chase another championship.
0: Are the Golden State Warriors better positioned to chase a championship?
1: That's what
0: LA?
1: I was going to get at. I don't see why the Warriors would be his choice, because in that Western Conference, the Warriors can't compete with OKC or San Antonio or Denver or Houston or who else am I missing?
0: Well, I think they can
1: Minnesota.
0: They can compete with Houston and Minnesota. They can't compete with San Antonio or OKC. That's just a straight up fact.
1: Yeah, and so if LeBron is trying to win a championship, then he's got to try to go to the Spurs or he's got to try to go to Oklahoma City in the West. If he's not trying to chase the championships, well, then he might as well just stay a Laker.
0: Why don't the Lakers want him back either?
1: Really?
0: Well, I mean, why? Like, again, I think they could see it as well. Like, it's time to pass the torch to Doncic and Austin Reeves, who they're going to have to pay a bunch of money to. I just look at Golden State in the roster. You got Curry and Butler and Green. Like, these guys are so old. And they're going to add another old dude who's still really great. Like, LeBron's awesome, but I don't know. I mean, you got to take swings, right? If you're Golden State, and this is your best opportunity to do so. And it does seem like Giannis is going to be traded to Boston. That's the buzz right now.
1: Not New York?
0: And Jalen, what was that, sorry?
1: Not New York?
0: You think Giannis is going to trade to the Knicks?
1: Well, that's who are we talking to from the other day?
0: Spence. They just won the championship.
1: I know, but who was the guy we talked to yesterday? Steve McMonagle?
0: Chris McMonagle.
1: Steve. Didn't he say, because remember I asked him the question about New York being a destination for free agents, and now maybe it will be that they've won a championship, and he said, well, yeah, because it all started with Giannis, where Giannis last year, when he said he wanted to go to the Knicks or not get traded, now all of a sudden the Knicks are not part of Giannis's trade list?
0: No. So there's two teams in the mix for Giannis. It's Miami, which apparently is his desired destination, and it's Boston. So it's going to be one of those two teams, and I think Boston's going to trade Jaylen Brown in a deal to bring in Giannis. They're going to completely reshift what they've been doing for the last 10 years with the Jays and Tatum and Brown. It's going to be Tatum and Giannis in Boston, which is a pretty big risk considering the age and durability concerns of Giannis and the financial concerns that you're...
1: Yeah. Are you surprised Dallas isn't on that list?
0: They don't have the assets to trade for him. I'm not going to trade Cooper Flagg for him.
1: Because Masai is there, right?
0: No, I'm sure Dallas would love to trade, but you're talking about Jaylen Brown, who's first team All-NBA this year? It might have been. Second team at worst, so it gets very difficult to conjure up a trade of that magnitude if you're any team other than Boston. Again, like, that would be like the Raptors trading Scottie Barnes in a deal for Giannis. It's the only way it could happen, because Jaylen Brown is probably as valuable,
1: yeah, no, he's
0: more
1: good.
0: Valuable than Scottie Barnes. So that's the reality. That's going to be a really interesting one for sure. LeBron potentially going to Golden State, and then Giannis potentially going to Boston. That is wild. Two all-time greats. Well, LeBron might be the GOAT, if you ask him anyways. And Giannis is probably, what, a top 15, top 20 player all-time as well when it's all said and done. So wild times in the NBA. The First Up scoreboard coming up on the other side. Looking forward to that. Looking forward to welcoming Chris Johnston to the show at 7:40.
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5: We're still dealing with a stall problem on your eastbound 401 drive. Heads up in the express at Victoria Park. We have a stalled tractor trailer. It's blocking the right lane and MTO crews. They're on scene to remove this truck. On the southbound Don Valley Parkway past Eglinton, now dealing with a stall. It's on the left shoulder, not taking out live lanes. 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
0: First up, scoreboard. World Cup action yesterday, the day of the draw. Spain, Cabo Verde, Belgium, Egypt, Saudi Arabia, and Uruguay, and Iran and New Zealand all end in draws. 50% of the games so far in the World Cup have ended in draws. And it's interesting, Coco. We talked in our first segment about draws and how they need to get rid of draws and how they're boring, which is, in my opinion, your opinion, a fact. I saw a video that WGR posted where their take was the exact opposite and how the NHL should bring back ties.
14: Get out of here.
0: You guys drinking in Buffalo this morning? What?
14: Why? I don't understand.
0: I don't understand. We got to find the context of that conversation. Shout out to Pete Crow Armstrong, who becomes the 13th player in Cubs history to hit for the cycle. Chicago beating Colorado 5-4. And we saw the Tampa Bay Rays losing to the Dodgers last night, 4-3. You know, pitched for the Dodgers last night, Eric Lauer.
14: Eric Lauer.
0: Eric Lauer's actually been pretty damn good for the Dodgers.
14: No way.
0: No surprise. Last four starts, 3 earned runs, 2 earned runs, 2 earned runs, 1 earned run. Ugh.
14: Well, hey, good. you knew he had the potential to be, right? And how about if that happens where, like, let's just speak hypothetically. The Jays and the Dodgers get back to the World Series. In Game 7, it's Eric Lauer on the mound for the Dodgers.
0: Yeah,
14: and he sticks it to the Jays.
0: Lauer's numbers with the Dodgers are essentially the exact same as they were for the Jays last season. Wow. He has a 3.22 ERA, a 1.03 whip. Last year with the Jays, he had a 3.18 ERA, a 1.11 whip. And we remember how brutal Lauer was for the Jays this year. Dodgers are getting the best of Eric Lauer. And that must
14: they
0: be nice.
14: They sure are.
0: Jays could like use it. Weird. Anyways, Hour 2's coming up. It features Todd Crocker to talk about the Toronto Marlies and our hockey insider, Chris Johnston, who's returned from Las Vegas. 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
5: Heads up on your eastbound 401 drive. We're still dealing with an issue in the express at Victoria Park. Look out for a stalled tractor trailer, right lane blocked, cruiser on scene. And southbound Don Valley Parkway, we're dealing with a new problem past Eglinton. Another stall, this one's just on the left shoulder, not blocking lanes. Princess Margaret Cottage Lottery VIP deadline is Friday. 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

0: Stuck here on TSN 1050. Aaron Carolina, Carlo Kuliakovo, 20 Fingers playing. I thought this was a Morgan Wallen song. I don't know if this is a Post Malone song. In any case, Post Malone is at Rogers Stadium tonight. And this will be a beautiful night for a concert.
1: Yeah.
0: Love Posty. Love Morgan Wallen a little bit more, but that would be quite the show. Quite the show to experience.
1: I must say that, like, it is such a joy to be outside at, like, 8:30, 9 o'clock.
0: Oh.
1: And it still be sunlight out. Like, I remember Sunday, I was leaving my brother's house because I went to watch the slate of games with my buddies. And I left at, like, I left in the first intermission of the hockey game. And I got to my car, and I'm like, wow, it doesn't feel like 9 o'clock. This is awesome. And
0: it's beautiful. In the mornings, it's even better. When you walk out, it's like 5:40, the sun is shining down. You're like, bring it on. We're almost to the longest day of the year, which is June 21st. So it makes sense that 5:40 sunrise, 9 p.m. sunset.
1: So nice. It is. So nice, especially like, because, again, I drove home, and by the time I got home, it was still, like, light outside. And I was like, man, maybe I should go lay out in the backyard, the patio, bring the TV outside, have a couple of cold ones, you know?
0: A couple of cold ones.
1: Oh, yeah.
0: I love it. Or maybe order some two-for-one pizza, because this hour, first up, is brought to you by the all-new Bee Sting Triple Pep from 2-for-1 Pizza. Order a large for just $17.99 at 2for1pizza.com. Todd Crocker, Chris Johnston coming up later this hour, so a lot of hockey talk. And, of course, the Carolina Hurricanes won the Stanley Cup a few days ago. And it had me thinking about the next 2 weeks for the Toronto Maple Leafs in particular. We know they're going to be, well, we don't know, but we assume they'll be taking Gavin McKenna first overall in 10 days from today. And we also feel that it's very likely that there will be two things that will resolve itself over the next 2 weeks before the NHL entry draft. Number one being they're going to hire a new coach. And number two being, and let me know if you agree with this, Morgan Rielly will likely be moved to another team before the draft? Do you think it's more likely it happens before the draft or after the draft?
1: Well, I think if you're going to start making big changes to your roster, you have to have everything done before the draft so that you can start preparing yourself for July 1st.
0: Makes sense.
1: Right? Because, again, July 1st, you want to know what you're working with here. And I would imagine July 1st, too, would be a day that teams want to wheel and deal. If they can't get the free agents that they're targeting, maybe they look at the trade market. So the exciting part about this week, and yesterday was a very quiet day in the market, because I think it was a day where everybody was like, okay, season is finally over. The Carolina Hurricanes are the Stanley Cup champions. Now let's start our off season. Let's start, you know, evaluating where we are, what we need to do, and maybe start having these trade discussions. And maybe this is the week where we start seeing teams get to work and we start seeing trades actually happen in this league, so that going into the draft, I mean, people have always talked about the draft table and the draft day where all the GMs are together. That's when a lot of the trades start to happen. And that's what you want to set itself up for. Like the Leafs, you know, they have the first overall pick. They know who they're going to take. They don't need to do much research on the top half of the draft. They have to look at, you know, what they're going to look like and, you know, where they're going to spend a lot of their time with the middle part of the draft, with the draft picks that they accumulated and what they do with it. Do they make those selections? Do they use those selections or use those picks to package in to bring other players to help revamp that roster? Because, again, the Leafs this year have a first-round pick, the first overall. They have Buffalo's second-round pick, which, I mean, what's Buffalo's positioning in the
0: probably
1: draft?
0: Probably a late second-round pick, yeah.
1: Late second. They have a third-round pick. They have Seattle's fourth-round pick, and they have their own and Colorado's fifth-round pick. So, I mean, they did a good job restocking some of their assets for this year's draft, where they own a pick in every draft. So what do you do with those? Are you making those selections, or are you using those picks to make other trades to help revamp your roster?
0: So you have that, of course, the draft, which is very important. Then you have free agency on July the 1st. And I do wonder about someone like Morgan Rielly, considering some of the top free agent defensemen who are expected to be available on July 1st. And there's two names that come to mind. Rasmus Anderson, who did not have a very good playoff for the Vegas Golden Knights. Mm. Let's call it what it is. He was very underwhelming. And you have Darren Radish for the Tampa Bay Lightning. I think both guys are making at least $8 million per season from somebody. Because, again, the salary cap's skyrocketing. Mm. And those guys are good NHL defensemen. And it's hard to find them. And when you have to, when you can pick them up as free agents, you don't have to give anything up other than cash and term, then it becomes a lot more desirable. Which brings us to the Morgan Rielly conversation. This is a quote from Jonas Siegel's article in The Athletic. Discussions between Chyka and Matt Sundin and Riley's agent, J.P. Barrie, are ongoing about the possibility of Rielly going elsewhere this offseason. And when you consider what Rasmus Anderson and Darren Radish are going to command as free agents, probably more term than Morgan Rielly currently has with 4 years left at $7.5 million, I think it has to make Morgan Rielly more desirable. And we don't even know if Radish and Anderson will get to free agency. That's another added caveat. So Rielly could become even more desirable if those guys are off the market. So I think the Leafs could find themselves in a spot where they're not getting a king's ransom for Morgan Rielly, but they can get off the contract and who knows, maybe even pick up an asset in the midst of doing so.
1: Well, because again, if you're comparing Rielly against those two other guys, I think Morgan Rielly becomes a, you know, a bargain at the price tag that you're acquiring him at, right?
0: Well, let's not go crazy here. A bargain.
1: Okay, but dude, did you not hear what I just said? I said at the price tag you're getting.
0: No, I understand. I still completely
1: you're getting him at $7.5 million versus
0: Morgan Rielly is a deteriorating asset. He's a terrible defensive player.
1: I wouldn't necessarily say that. Like that's a stretch. Like Morgan Rielly on a team where he doesn't have to be the number one defenseman could be a very serviceable defenseman for any team that acquires him.
0: Yeah, like a number five where he plays like 17 minutes a game.
1: I wouldn't go that far. I've always said Morgan Rielly, if allotted in the right position where he's a second pair guy and at worst a third pair guy, you could probably get a lot of value out of him. But if you're going to ask him to be your number one defenseman, which is what the Maple Leafs have been basically slotting him to be for the last couple of years, well then yeah, you're going to have that sort of assessment of his game. Because again, he's just not that guy. To me, Morgan Rielly, the best asset that he still has is skating. And a skating defenseman in this league, if you can skate, you can still be very serviceable. And you add his offensive, you know, his offensive skill set. He can still move the puck. He can still put up a, you know, 30 to 40 points as a defenseman. That's serviceable, if you ask me. And if you're getting that at $7.5 million versus what you got to pay Anderson, like, I'm not paying Rasmus Anderson $8 to $9 million a year when you don't really know what type of defenseman you're going to get.
0: And
1: I would pay Radish
0: about
1: that because I know what I'm getting out of him.
0: Do you know what you're getting out of Radish?
1: Yes.
0: In one great year.
1: He's had one massive year. He's had three pretty good years.
0: Like 37 points, career high before this season.
1: Was he playing the number one power play in those years?
0: No, I understand that, but I'm just saying he's had one good year.
1: No, he's had one massive year. He's had three pretty good years in a row. Because if you look at Darren Radish, he had 70 points this year?
0: He was incredible this year. He was unstoppable. Every time he was out there, he was picking up points, scoring a bunch of goals. And
1: okay. He had 37 points the year before and 33 points the year before that. 30-point defenseman for not playing number one power play? That's pretty good.
0: Yeah, you should pay him $9 million based off that.
1: Well, you're paying him $9 million because he's 30 years old, hitting free agency, and he's the best defenseman out there.
0: Correct. That's the real crux of this debate, is that it's all about who's available. In a normal world 5 years ago, is Darren Radish as desirable as he's going to be? Absolutely not. But he's a right shot D-man who can play the power play.
1: Premier position.
0: Who is available. And there are very few other guys out there that have the same attributes. And that's why Darren Radish is going to make so much money. That's why Rasmus Anderson is going to get paid regardless of how terrible he was with Vegas. And like you even look, Kevin Weeks tweeting out yesterday, Ilya Mikheyev. oh, Ilya Mikheyev expected to go to free agency. He's expected to make $5 million per season. I'm like, pardon me? What?
1: Yeah, who's paying him that?
0: Like, why would anyone do that? And the reason is, there's no guys out there. Ilya Mikheyev, you can play, stick him on your third line left wing and be like, all right, whatever, $5 million. That makes sense for us, which kind of makes me very concerned for our Bobby McMahon bet, because if Ilya Mikheyev is getting $5 million, Bobby McMahon should be making $10 million. Like, it's deeply concerning.
1: Bobby McMahon to me is going to make north of $6 million.
0: Oh, I thought it was 6.5 was the bet, was it not?
1: Okay, 6.5. I still think it's going to be somewhere in that range because, again, if Seattle's going to convince him to stay with them, they've got to sweeten the deal, right? If not, he's going to go to free agency. If you're Bobby McMahon, there is no way you should agree to a contract to stay with Seattle unless you're comfortable staying there, not knowing what the market's going to basically pay you because you're a highly sought-after guy because you can score, right? Bobby McMahon's a 20-25 goal scorer. That's
0: what next guy's getting paid. Seattle, after they brought him over, he was scoring every single night, it seems. Yeah, I think $6.5 million per 20 fingers, our bet arbiter, he's got the entire list of all of our wagers was our over-under, and I'm starting to lean over it. Mikheyev's getting five. How's McMahon not getting seven?
1: Well, I think, again, it's a reminder that there shouldn't be too much overreaction to some of these inflated salaries, because what happens when the cap goes up is salaries go up. So what you would normally view as a guy that was a $5 million player is now going to be a $7 million player. What you're going to view as a guy as a $6 million player is now an $8 million player. I think everything gets inflated by $2, $3 million, and that becomes the new norm.
0: Yeah, exactly. We got to get used to it. And, I mean, who knows? Is there a world in which Darren Radish is hitting double digits? I guess it's possible.
1: Okay, so here's the thing. If you're the Vegas Golden Knights, okay, and you have a chance to get Rasmus Anderson or Darren Radish for the same amount of money, who are you paying the money to?
0: After what we just saw from Anderson when he was playing with Noah Hanifin and they were getting carved in their own zone, I think it's pretty simple.
1: Well, Darren Radish brings you a couple things. He brings you size, he brings you toughness, and he brings you offensive ability and a guy that can run a power play. So
0: that's it. I feel like with Anderson, they traded for him. They gave a pretty decent amount for him. I feel like there's got to be a contract in a drawer somewhere. Maybe there is, but if you
1: invested that much in Anderson, but you're replacing Anderson with Radish without having to give up any other assets, you're still winning in that situation. I think you're just choosing the better guy.
0: And you're talking about no state tax in Nevada. So Darren Radish heads there and it's like, okay, I'll take 7.5 in Vegas as opposed to 9 in Toronto or whatever it is. And you're coming out ahead. That's just true. Yeah. That really helps if you're Darren Radish. And living in Nevada is not the worst place. That's what I've heard. TPC Summerlin, pretty good year round. Todd Crocker joins us on the other side. We'll look ahead to the Calder Cup final, game number 3. Tonight in Toronto, Chris Johnson, our hockey insider, in about 25 minutes.
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3: Heads up, we're still dealing with an issue on your eastbound 401 drive. Problems in the express at Victoria Park. A stalled tractor trailer still blocks the right lane. But good news, westbound 401. In the express approaching Liverpool, we had another stall in the right lane. That cleared up pretty quickly. Southbound DVP past Eglinton still had this stall on the left shoulder, not blocking lanes. Have big visions for your home, but worried about the cost? 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
12: You ain't first, you're last.
13: And that's when I caught you red-handed. What you been hiding from me?
0: The Toronto Marlies up 2-0 in the Calder Cup final. Just as we all predicted at the beginning of the playoffs in the American Hockey League. It was pretty obvious, anyone who's been watching, the Marlies would go on this incredible run, right? I mean, you said it, I said it, and I'm sure our next guest feels the same way. The Marlies, one win away from going up 3-0. They could do it potentially at home tonight, Coco.
1: AK, it all started when head coach John Gruden joined our show.
0: It's true.
1: They were down 2-1 in the early part of the playoffs, I believe, to Cleveland. And he came on our show, and they went on a run right after that, because the First Up bump, it's real. It exists. And it happened.
0: And maybe the First Up bump can apply to our next guest, who is the longtime play-by-play voice of the Toronto Marlies. Of course, big one tonight, 7 o'clock in Toronto against the Chicago Wolves. Let's bring him in. It's Todd Crocker here in hour two of the show. Hey, Todd, how are you?
14: I'm feeling pretty good this morning. One of the great things about getting this far is you often hear from a lot of different people. And I think, Carlo, you'll appreciate this. I got a call from Brian Rogers yesterday.
1: No way, Rod.
14: Yeah, from the former voice of the St. John's Maple Leafs. And,
1: oh, yeah. Rod, what a beauty.

0: piece of this too, and that's something to remember when you, you know, you end up going and trying to win a championship or having some success, is everybody along the way feels a little bit closer to it as well.
1: Well, Todd, I would imagine a lot of the reason why people are reaching out is because the Marlies have come this far. In many people's eyes, considered a surprise to get to this point, but in your eyes, what has been the key to success in watching the Marlies grow and develop all season? And now, you know, I love hearing the post-game comments, you know, from players and even the coach, where everyone just believes in that locker room, and it's not a surprise to anybody in that locker room that they're here.
0: Yeah, and I think the last time, and in fact, you know, all through the teams when the Marlies were having all that success, when it started with Dallas Eakins in 2012, taking them to the Calder Cup final, and then Sheldon Keefe came in, they had success. They didn't stop having success that whole way, 2019, and then, of course, COVID happened and all that, and it kind of, you know, throws the whole program into a bit of a weirdness, but those teams, almost all of them, had the expectation that they had, you know, like Sheldon Keefe won the American League equivalent of the McGregor Kilpatrick, they call it, the President's Trophy, the regular season. Those teams had expectations that they would get this far, that they would absolutely be a challenger for the Calder Cup. And of course, they did in 2018. And nobody expected otherwise. That they would challenge for the Calder Cup and win it that year. But this year, of course, starting out in fourth in the North Division, they have to play the first round of the playoffs. They don't get a bye, three games against Rochester. But I will tell you, through all that, you guys raised a good point about Cleveland. They have been the Marlies' nemesis for 2 years. John Gruden had not picked up a win, I don't think, in the whole time he was with Cleveland, or with Toronto against Cleveland, until this season. And so, you know, jumping in against them, they slayed a beast there in game five with 10 seconds left, Easton Cowan. And so that gave them more belief. But I don't think this crew ever played this a game this season without a thought in their head that they had all the makings of a championship challenging team. And, you know, there are lots of, you know, low points along the way and lots of places where at the beginning of the season they played six defensemen. They, at one point in the beginning of the season, they didn't have six defensemen and a goaltender that added up to 100 American Hockey League games in, wow, in the whole group. So they went a good 2 months there playing that kind of hockey. And in fact, the only guy who stepped in at any point that had enough games to have them qualify to get over 200 was William Villeneuve. And so this was a group that faced a lot of challenges along the way. But in the room, they always felt that once they got into the playoffs, once they were able to get to that point, they felt that they could challenge just about anybody. They said it on a nightly basis that, look, you know, we took this loss, but we think this can happen. And there are times when you think, wow, what evidence are you seeing? But unless you know these guys, and unless you see them work every single day, you're not going to believe it. But I've seen it every day. I've been with them every step along the way. And I got to tell you, I know the road is just fraught with all sorts of crazy things that happen in the playoffs. And there's a lot of luck that goes into what falls into your, you know, into your lap. But I never thought that these guys wouldn't challenge deep into the playoffs. I felt that this group, apart from any other group in the last maybe 5 years, had something just a little bit more in their tank and than anything else. And if they had got great goaltending, which I felt that, you know, they got two AHL All-Stars as an option, Akhtyamov and Hildeby are both AHL All-Stars. So I felt like as long as they could get into the playoffs and, you know, coalesce at that point, and it is really come together as a group more than anything else.
2: Todd Crocker, our guest, the play-by-play voice of the Toronto Marlies, and Wolves, Game 3 in Toronto tonight. Todd, take us through the development of a couple of top Maple Leaf prospects in Ben Danforth and Easton Cowan. How have they looked to your eye in this playoff run?
0: Well, this is the greatest value of the American Hockey League that you can offer. And in fact, the playoffs, I think, are

0: where you find out whether a player really can impact at the National Hockey League level. Because I think the American League playoffs are as close to the NHL as you're going to get. The level of play, the execution. And so when a guy has success in the playoffs in the American Hockey League, and you can, as an organization, make sure that your team is always putting out, well, look at Carolina, 2019. They win the Calder Cup. With the Wolves in 2022, they win the Calder Cup. They've always taken their prospects deep. And so for Easton Cowan and Ben Danford, Noah Chadwick, guys like this that you are taking deeper and deeper into the playoffs, you are getting them a supersized moment of experience that is so invaluable. And you know, through the teens, the Maple Leafs saw this with their prospects too, as they continue to, you know, funnel people through and they continue to make the Leafs and continue to be valuable as either Leafs or trade pieces or whatever it happened to be. But this, for Danford to come in, I'll just talk about Danford first, because Cowan's a known entity, I think, for a lot of fans, for the Leafs, but Danford necessarily wasn't. Comes in out of Brantford, good program there, comes in, and this almost never happens. And Carlo, you can speak to this better than I can, probably. But as a defenseman to come in out of junior professional hockey, things are different. Things are faster. That's all obvious to say. But when you see how different a veteran player in this league or in the National Hockey League can play and hang on and play the game for a long period of time, just with the experience of knowing how things are going to develop, Danford seems to already have that at this level. I find that stunning. It hardly ever happens for a defenseman in this league that somebody can just step in out of junior into the best level that this league provides and do something. Cowan, on the other hand, you just expect, you've seen him skate, you've seen him do some amazing things with the puck, stick handling like nobody's business. I think for the first couple of games when he kind of got here and then he kind of jumped into the playoffs, you got to respect this league. And I think that's what has grown his game here. He respects this league. He respects the players that they're playing against. These guys are really terrific hockey players. And at this point, you're playing the best of the best. And as he's been challenged every step along the way, he has risen to the challenge and he's been able to surpass it.
1: Cannot wait. Game 3 tonight in Toronto, Marlies and Wolves. Have a great call, Todd. Thank you so much for doing this.
2: Go get him, Todd.
1: And you
0: thanks,
1: know,
0: guys.
1: First up bump. It works. And I don't know if it works for play-by-play guys, but we're going to find out tonight, Todd.
0: Yeah, well, I don't score them. I just say them.
1: That's right. I like that. I like that. I feel the same way. That's Todd Crocker, the play-by-play voice of the Toronto Marlies here in Hour 2 of the program. Lots of reasons to be excited about guys like Cowan and Danford and Artur Akhtiyamov, the goalie for the Marlies, who has been nothing short of exceptional in this playoff run. So, Maple Leafs have some prospects in the pipeline, and they're adding a pretty good one, too, with the number one overall pick.
2: Yeah, I mean, remember going into the trade deadline, you're looking at the draft picks, you're looking at the prospect pool, and you're like, how is this going to turn around for the Maple Leafs? Well, then all of a sudden, they win the number one overall pick. They accumulate some draft picks at the deadline, and then they win they have their, call it their minor league team, go to a Calder Cup run. You're like, ooh, maybe there is guys in the system.
1: Yep, maybe. Chris Johnston at 7:40, about 10, 11 minutes from now, Leafs breakfast. I guess playoffs are over, so it's not. It just Leafs breakfast again, baby. 2 weeks until July the 1st. We've got the draft in 10 days. A very busy time for Chundin ahead of those two marquee events. Hour 2 continues.
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4: Heads up on the southbound 427 on the ramp to Finch. We're dealing with a crash. The right lane is blocked and new issues on the eastbound 401. In the express to collector transfer at White's, look out for a stall that's blocking the right lane. And good news, westbound 401 express approaching Liverpool, a stall in the right lane has been cleared. During the FIFA World Cup, traffic downtown will be heavy. Skip the stress by taking transit, traveling off-peak, and checking routes in advance. A message from the City of Toronto. From the News Talk 1010 Traffic Center, I'm Alexis Feiger.
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20: You ain't first, you're last.
2: AK, have you ever thought about something you could do in your life that could make you very popular?
1: How about hosting a sports radio show in the city of Toronto?
2: Okay, right. That has made you very popular. Us
1: extremely
2: very popular. I mean,
1: popular.
2: You working with me has made you very popular.
1: It's true. By osmosis.
2: Yes, by osmosis. Have you ever thought about like playing a sport for your country and thinking that in one game, you could turn yourself into a national hero?
1: I would love that if that was a possibility. If anyone have me, yes.
2: If you had a chance to play for Israel, okay?
1: Well, it's not really my country. I didn't grow up there. I've only been there once. I would play for Canada, of course. It's who I would play for.
2: But Canada is a place you live in. Like, your background is Jewish, right? So,
1: not Israeli. My family doesn't have any Israeli backgrounds, but yes.
2: So what
1: it's the
2: would
1: homeland.
2: Be? Okay, it's the homeland. Okay, so again, I'm just because it's World Cup fever, right? Imagine playing for your country and putting on a display where you're playing against one of the best countries in the world, and overnight you turn into a social media celebrity because the goalie for Cape Verde, Vozinha, I think his name is. Before the day started yesterday, he had 50,000 Instagram followers. After that performance against Spain yesterday, do you know how many Instagram followers he has right now?
1: 4.9 million.
2: $6.5 million.
1: Jeez.
2: And Louise. Counting.
1: I wonder, like, why?
2: And counting.
1: This guy's never going to be relevant again. He had one amazing performance against the Spaniards.
2: So this is what I want to ask. If he gives up 7 goals in the next game, is he going to lose all of his followers?
1: Maybe not all of them, but he might get some brand deals. If I'm this Vozinha's agent or PR rep or whatever, I'm like, okay, who wants to do deal with us today, because
2: today.
1: It could all evaporate very, very quickly.
2: Like, that's insane. Like, when has anybody had that type of spike in their social media influence?
1: Yeah, that's a big one, for sure. That's a very, you know who
2: 50,
1: had that type 000 of...
2: 50,000 he had, and he's got 6.5 million because he shut out Spain.
1: It's Vozinha and the Hawktua girl. That's it.
2: You're right. Spit
1: she
2: on was
1: that
2: the
1: thing.
2: Last one.
1: How's she doing?
2: She
1: these
2: was
1: days?
2: The last one. You're
1: Hopefully
2: right.
1: She's doing okay. I like her content. She had a podcast, I think, at one point in time. We should try to get her on. See how she's doing.
2: Didn't she like get caught for like fraud and crypto?
1: Yeah,
2: or
1: she
2: something?
1: Was pump and dumping. She was pump and dumping crypto, I believe, is what was going on there for her. So that's not good.
2: Wow, you're right. She was the last one that went viral overnight.
1: Yeah, that was good stuff. I might watch that during the break. The Hawktua girl, the original, all the stuff she did subsequently, not really interested in, but just the original viral video that everyone really liked. Shout out to the Hawktua girl. It's like, oh, how's your daughter? Oh, she's actually the Hawktua girl. You're like, oh, well. Oh, well. That's
2: hey, things could be better. You could be the Cape Verde goaltender.
1: Yeah, that's right. That's right. Again, the Hawktua girl is very wealthy. Very
2: but,
1: wealthy,
2: like, that's the, club. Like, you talk about an impact a performance at a World Cup can have, where literally, like, you could be a guy that nobody knows, and then, boom, after a two-hour performance, you're like, a massive social media star.
1: Could
2: That's
1: happen.
2: Insane. 50,000 to 6.5 million.
1: It's a good run right there. We need to do something that gets us to that point. I want six
2: and all he did was make saves. It's not like he like scored a bicycle kick and like had like a TSN highlight of the night on rerun.
1: Vozinha.
2: All he did was make saves.
1: And he made a lot of them against the Spanish team
2: them.
1: That is as good as anyone in the World Cup. 3 games today. 3 of the top snipers in the World Cup will be in action. Mbappe, Haaland, and Lionel Messi as well. So hell of a day for the World Cup on TSN. Chris Johnston standing by, our hockey insider. He's back from Las Vegas, and he's got the information we need on the Toronto Maple Leafs and the draft and free agency. He joins us next.
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18: Dealing with a new problem on the southbound 427, the ramp to Finch, dealing with a crash. It has the right lane blocked and crews are on scene. Through Pickering on the eastbound 401 in the express to collector transfer at White's, look out for a stall. It's blocking the right lane. Get your car summer ready. 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
22: 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This is Leafs Breakfast.
1: Indeed it is. It is, I should say. Leafs Breakfast is back. Leafs Breakfast playoff edition is over. The Stanley Cup has been handed out. Carolina wins. Congratulations. We move on with our lives because there's a lot of good stuff to get to with regards to the Toronto Maple Leafs, the NHL entry draft, and upcoming free agency, which is 15 days from today on Canada Day. A man who will have a huge role on that broadcast, who joins us regularly on the program, is our hockey insider, Chris Johnston, who's back from Vegas. Good morning, CJ. How are you?
28: I'm doing great. What's going on?
1: Oh, you tell us, man. You tell us. Because with the Cup Final in the rear view, I imagine some news will start to materialize with regards to the Maple Leafs this week, with regards to their head coach, Bruce Cassidy, now that Vegas is out of the playoffs. What do you think the deal is there?
28: Well, I don't know which way it's going to go, but I agree that there's probably going to be a little more urgency now towards, sorting out exactly where this is going to go. Because obviously, you know, it's been some time that the Leafs launched the coaching search. We know they've talked to a lot of people. But you know, I would think there'll be clarity, not just for Toronto, but maybe even Edmonton, on if Cassidy is a possibility. You know, if not, obviously they're going to have to keep going through and sort of finalizing the push to hire someone. But, you know, I wouldn't think, even though there's no real rush, I don't think it'll go too much longer, you know, now that we're on the other side of the Stanley Cup.
1: So we have the coaching situation with the Maple Leafs that needs to be resolved. And our friend Jonas Siegel writing in The Athletic yesterday about Morgan Rielly and discussions between Chyka, Sundin, and Riley's agent that are ongoing about the possibility of him waiving his no-move clause. What have you heard on that front?
28: Yeah, it's certainly probably more possible than it's ever been during Riley's time that it's over. I mean, obviously, in his case, it's you know, it's a complex trade with the amount of money left on his contract, but also, you know, him holding the no-movement clause and the ability to, you know, sort of select destinations and then, you know, trying to make a trade that makes sense. So, you know, the Leafs are not alone in that front. You know, it's similar kind of dynamic that Edmonton's dealing with their situation. You know, but you know, I think at this point in time, there's a recognition that, you know, it might be a good moment for a fresh start, I think, for Morgan. And, you know, this is a time of change, clearly, in the Leafs organization, in the front office, behind the bench, and I would expect the playing roster. And so, you know, I don't have any reason to believe that anything's imminent there, but certainly those conversations are happening, and we are moving into the window here, you know, through the draft and probably even a little beyond it, where trades are going to happen. So, you know, see if the Leafs can make something happen there.
1: Chris, Carlo and I were yelling at each other about Riley and then Darren Radish and Rasmus Anderson, who will become UFAs on July the 1st. Again, you were just in Vegas, Rasmus Anderson playing for the Golden Knights. And there's been some reporting on Radish. I think it was Dave McCarthy of NHL.com who reported that Radish was offered some kind of deal by the Tampa Bay Lightning recently, which may be a little bit less than he's looking for in free agency. What can you tell us about Radish and Anderson, the likelihood they actually get to July the 1st?
28: Well, with Anderson, you know, it was a tough cup final for him. I don't know if he was playing through something, but, you know, the expectation still is that he's going to sign in Vegas. I think, you know, I'd be surprised given the assets that they you know, sent out to bring him in from Calgary this year if he was someone who actually hit the open market. So, you know, I don't know that there's anything, you know, they're still only themselves, you know, a little more than a day since they got through the cup final. But I think, you know, before July 1st or on July 1st, you know, he'll probably sign in Vegas. You know, Radish is a different case. You know, it's pretty clear that if he's going to stay in Tampa, he's probably going to have to take a little less money than he could get on the open market. Now, there's reasons to do so. It's a place he's comfortable. Obviously, a winning kind of environment. You know, there's favorable tax situations and things like that. But, you know, it's the way the Lightning do business. I mean, they're very, I'd say, disciplined in the way they negotiate with players. And we've seen other guys leave in the past under similar circumstances where Tampa gets to a point and they're only going to go so far and the player has to make a decision. So, you know, I don't know that he's made that decision yet, but I do think that's where this is going to head as you know, we'll get a little closer to free agency and we'll just have to see, you know, really ultimately what he wants to do. I do think if the biggest driver here is the financial side, which, you know, given the long road he took to the NHL, I don't think anyone could blame him. Then, you know, more than likely we're going to be talking about him on July 1st, you know, picking a new team.
1: TSN Hockey Insider Chris Johnson with us. This is hour two of First Stop. So we have two trade demands requests, one from Dylan Larkin, one from Darnell Nurse. Do you think we'll see more before the summer concludes?
28: I do, you know, and I think it's possible there's even a few out there that maybe haven't been fully uncovered. You know, it just seems it's a really unique moment for the NHL. I mean, the cap jumping again after the recent years. You know, you have kind of a league still, I think, where nobody's trying to be bad. You know, I think most teams' real goals this summer is to get better. So we don't have a lot of what I'd call active rebuilds that are, you know, there's not really any teardowns going on in the moment. So there's sort of all these competing dynamics, and then, you know, you just got players maybe taking a little more, putting it more upon themselves to do what they think is best for their career. So, yeah, I can't tell you exactly where they're all going to come from. I mean, a lot of people are linking to that U.S. Olympic team and the fact that, you know, you've had a couple players dictate their situations, you know, Quinn Hughes and you know, Dylan Larkin from that team so far, but, you know, I think it could be a summer of reasonable trade activity. It might even be really big if a few things come through. But you know, the free agent market, especially at the center position, is not does not have a lot of options. So for teams that are, as I say, with the dynamic where so many teams are trying to get better and more competitive, I mean, I think that the trade market's probably where it's going to have to get done.
2: CJ, you didn't really get into specific names, but there's a name out there that has been speculated on potentially asking for a trade. Do you think Connor Hellebuyck is one of those names?
28: I think it's possible we get there. At this point, I don't know that that's happened, but there's definitely, I guess, scuttlebutt about that. But, you know, it's nothing, at least in my mind, that's firm. But certainly, you know, there's a lot of people wondering if that ends up happening. You know, I think the same of Zach Werenski in Columbus at this stage. I don't think he's actually asked for a trade. I have no knowledge that he has, but, you know, there's definitely an industry view that could happen. You know, and those are two guys who were in Milan as well and won gold medals with Team USA. So, you know, and I think even beyond those guys too, though, I really do believe there's just kind of a shift underway where there's a lot of that going on. And you know, the other thing, once we get some trades, you know, it's going to shift the market around, and then it could open up, you know, almost like a domino effect where other moves that we don't even see on the board possible become more likely. So,
2: yeah.
28: You know, this is definitely an exciting window of time for fans who enjoy this stuff, because, you know, really most of this business is going to play out in the next 2 to 3 weeks. And now that the cup's out of the way, I do expect to be pretty newsy a few weeks here.
2: Oh man, that would be amazing. Could you imagine one of the guys sitting at home and seeing a Hellebuck or Rensky trade? He's like, you know what? Screw this. I want to ask for a trade. I want to get involved in all this.
1: I wonder who you could be referring to. It's all about the American Olympic team, seemingly. All those guys are like,
2: Well, hey, maybe best on best is sort of, you know, paved the way for this and sort of sparked this whole...
28: And winning, right? Like, I think playing in those big games, and then if you've given a long time somewhere and you just, your team, you know, like the Red Wings, the Larkin situation is the easiest to point to. Like, he's been there almost a decade or whatever. They've been in the playoffs once in his career. I mean, you know, obviously he had a hand in that too. I'm not saying it's all the organization's fault, but you can understand why you might get tired of watching the playoffs on TV rather than getting to actually participate in them.
1: Chris Johnston with us. What's the latest on Mike Babcock? It's been pretty quiet here for the last little while. Is Edmonton going to hire him? I mean, what's the deal?
28: I don't think their intent to hire him necessarily has changed, but obviously now that the investigation's been launched by the NHL, it's just a question of, you know, are they willing to wait for that? How long does it take? I mean, certainly the league is not given any clear indication on a timeline for, you know, basically going back and talking to players that were in Columbus back in 2023 and staff members and people that were around to, you know, I guess get a full, you know, version of what happened there prior to the end of his time with the Blue Jackets. And then, you know, I guess after that investigation, the league is basically going to decide, is there a penalty for that Mike Babcock would have to pay? Or are they just going to say, hey, look, this, you know, this wasn't that bad and you're free to hire him and on you go. So, you know, I'm for the Oilers, clearly, I think they still would like to do that, but you know, they're waiting for the league end of this to play out. And you know, I don't know that it's going to go on too long, but, you know, that's a little bit of me putting things together, because, you know, certainly the NHL, they're not doing any play-by-play here. They're not telling us exactly how long and how quickly they expect this investigation to last.
1: So John Tortorella leads the Vegas Golden Knights to the Stanley Cup final, and it sounds like it's unlikely. Is that a fair characterization that he will actually be back next year as the coach of Vegas, Chris?
28: Yeah, I'd say it's more likely than not that Tortorella isn't back. You know, even he himself at the podium after the loss on Sunday wasn't committal, right? But didn't come out and say, hey, this was a great run and I can't, you know, I'd love the opportunity to return. He was saying he hadn't spent much time thinking about it, but, you know, look, it was a move that basically got them what they desired nearly. I mean, they nearly won a Stanley Cup after, you know, changing their coach with 8 games left in the season. But, you know, it was always, I think, likely to be a short-term move. And you know, just how it's ended up, the feeling I got is that, well, there's, you know, no bad feelings or anything like that. I think the Golden Knights are likely to go in another direction for next season.
1: So assuming that happens, do you expect Tortorella, maybe things go awry with Babcock or Bruce Cassidy's not granted permission to speak to anybody, could Tortorella find himself a candidate in Edmonton or Toronto?
28: You know, I can't rule it out. One of the things I've heard a little bit, you know, around the Toronto situation is, you know, I'm not sure that they want, you know, a harder driving coach necessarily. You know, clearly with the list of names that we know they've talked to, they've talked to, I think, people that fall into different categories. You know, but one of the things I've heard is that they don't necessarily want that, you know, sort of, you know, kind of what Edmonton is looking for, clearly. I mean, it's a little more obvious what the Oilers want, talking to Laviolette, talking to Berube, sort of a more, you know, a motivating coach, but maybe someone who's going to be focused about accountability a little bit more. You know, the sense I get is the Leafs are less likely to go in that direction, but, you know, Tortorella hasn't been available to them to speak to. And as far as I know, still isn't at this moment, but if he becomes available, I mean, and given how many names they've talked to, maybe there's a, they at least look at it, but, you know, I'm not sure he's a perfect fit for you know, what they feel they need next year.
2: CJ, you were there in Vegas. You watched the Stanley Cup get handed out to the Carolina Hurricanes. What was your reaction to Carolina and their run to the playoffs and winning the Stanley Cup?
28: They were impressive, honestly. I mean, any team that, that wins the cup has obviously done some good things, but they, you know, they won the cup pretty in clinical fashion, I'd say, going 16-3. If you look at the underlying numbers, they were a dominant team all spring long. And, you know, the Hurricanes did it by never facing elimination themselves. And they were the true epitome of a team. You know, they just had a lot of good players, but not one superstar. And, you know, you can see that in the Conn Smythe vote. Seven different Hurricanes got votes. You know, I think that's a, probably a high number if you looked at past years, the way the voting results went. Usually it's sort of obvious. Maybe you're choosing between two players on a team. But in Carolina, I think you could have chosen, you know, to pick the MVP from, you know, any number of them. And so, you know, they were patient. They did it their way. And, you know, they were... they had a lot of fun there in Vegas the night. I got to tell you, there was a surprising number of Hurricanes fans at that game. It was actually pretty cool to see. And, you know, Rod DeBod gets his cup as a coach and as a captain. That's kind of a neat story, too.
2: Yeah, and speaking of Rod DeBod.
1: Similar physique, Rod Brindamore and Chris Johnston. Yeah. No one has a similar physique to Rod Brindamore.
28: But I'll say this to him. Congrats to him that he had a similar physique in 06 and 2026. I mean, the fact that...
1: maybe better now.
28: The fact he stayed in... exactly. The fact he stayed in that level of shape as he's gotten older, I mean, that's impressive.
2: Yeah, very impressive. Speaking of Rod DeBod... there was a little nugget that was dropped post-game about his future in coaching in one of the interviews that he did on the ice. Has there been any speculation to that about what his future in coaching is going to be?
28: What was the nugget? I missed that because I wasn't watching the broadcast.
2: It was basically, it was Kyle Bukauskas suggesting that he had thought about or he was thinking about his future behind the bench. And he's like, oh, I'm not really worried about that right now. And, you know, I just want a Stanley Cup. I want to enjoy this for the boys. And it almost made it sound like he was contemplating coaching in the future for the Carolina Hurricanes.
28: Yeah, I think the only sort of speculation I heard around the cup is that he's not going to do this forever. And that, you know, he's not going to be a 20-year coach, even though he's already been an 8-year coach there. Nothing that suggests that he's going to walk away after winning straight away. But, you know, I do know Rod as a younger son from his second marriage, who's still a teenager. And I think he just doesn't want to be gone all the time. But, you know, that being said, I have no reason to believe he's under contract a couple more years. You know, this went so well this season. You know, that team is set up, quite frankly, to be competitive for a long window moving forward. So, you know, it might be something in the back of his mind and, you know, maybe he will, you know, at some point in time step away on his own terms. But I would be surprised if we're talking about that at some point this summer.
1: Chris, thank you very much for doing this. You sound like you're in good physical condition in spite of a couple of nights in Vegas, which we appreciate and respect immensely. We'll do it again next week.
2: Oh, he's back to being a full dad right now.
1: That's right.
28: Yes. Hey, man. That was the best part of coming home. I'll tell you that. That was pretty cool.
2: Nice. Good
1: no
2: for you,
1: doubt
2: buddy.
1: About that. Good no doubt you. About that. Enjoy it, Chris. We'll talk to you again next week. That's Chris Johnston, right. TSN Hockey Insider, here on First Stop. Yeah, I guess Chris had a little reprieve, probably a little bit more sleep, although he was in Vegas, so maybe not. Those blackjack tables can get you. The pie gout tables can get you.
2: No, it's the oxygen. It's the oxygen.
1: That's it. That's it. And the free drinks. Hey, you want another drink, sir? Yeah, why not? It's free.
2: Yeah, why not?
1: I'm in. This hour, First Up, brought to you by the Big One Top Combo from 2-for-1 Pizza, a large one-topping pizza, two bottled pops, and two dips. Just $19.99. Buster only in 15 minutes on the Jays, who open up a three-game set against the Red Sox today. Plus, Ben Jacobs talking about the day of the draws in the World Cup and looking ahead to what should be a sensational triple header on TSN today in World Cup action.
8: Time now for TSN 1050 Time Saver Traffic. Heads up on the southbound Don Valley Parkway as you get past Bayview Bloor. We have a crash and a couple left lanes are blocked. Adding to the volume through that stretch, it's pretty heavy. North DVP past Dundas, look out for a stall. Left lane blocked. And on the Eastborough 3 through Mississauga at Navis, we have a crash blocking the HOV and center lane. Crews dealing with that. Southbound 427 heads up on the ramp to Finch. That crash is still in the right lane. 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
1: It's hour three of First Up, Tuesday morning here on TSN Radio, Karolnik and Koliakovo. What was my nickname that I came up for myself yesterday? The Walking Weapon.
2: Oh, yes.
1: The Walking Weapon. What? Well, who's the wrestler with that nickname?
2: Oh, it's one of the Maple Leaf...
1: The Walking Weapon, Aaron Karolnik, and the Bulldog, Carlo Koliakovo. That's what we're going with for the rest of the day. This hour, First Up, is brought to you by Lease Busters. Buster only in about 12 minutes. Ben Jacobs talking some footy at 8:45. But I wanted to circle back on what Chris Johnston had to say about trade demands in the National Hockey League. And we already have two. Dylan Larkin from Detroit. He wants to go to Vegas or Florida or Minnesota. Seems like the Wild are the most likely destination. Darnell Nurse wants out of Edmonton, and the expectation is around the NHL. You could see guys like Connor Hellebuck asking out. I mean, we know Austin Matthews, Brady Tkachuk, who knows there. Zach Werenski's name
2: has been mentioned as well. Zach Werenski.
1: Well, and the thing that all those guys have in common is that they played for the American Olympic team. Mm-hmm. And I wonder how much this past Olympics is going to change the future of the NHL, much like the Miami Heat, who came together in 2010, that stemmed from the Olympic Games. And it was LeBron, and it was Chris Bosh, and it was Dwayne Wade. There were a lot of conversations behind the scenes. Could we see a world in which the NHL, they start teaming up with one another, which, of course, is a lot more difficult than a hard salary cap sport like the National Hockey League? But, I mean, if you're Werenski and you're Matthews, Dylan Larkin, Hellebuck, Brady Tkachuk. Again, like, these are all Americans. They're all Olympians, and they're all fantastic players who have contracts. I guess not all of them have contracts that are up in the next couple of years, but some of them certainly do. And then you have, again, the trade demands that could be coming. I think it's a very interesting turning point in the National Hockey League with regards to player empowerment and the desire to play for a winner and not waste time. And you heard Jordan Staal say, oh, look how much more it means, paraphrasing here, to stick it out and win with one team. And, yeah, it's easy to say when you win, but when you don't, and you don't make the playoffs, it might be a little bit different.
2: Well, look, for years, NHL fans, even NHL players, have been deprived of best-on-best tournaments, right, where you have all the best players in the league congregating in, you know, certain places, and they get to hang out a lot with each other. Unless these guys are, you know, setting up summer skates or summer camps. You know, I remember I used to do a Vail camp right before training camp started, and, you know, a lot of the guys would come there, and they'd gather, and we'd hang out for a week, and we'd skate, we'd train, and we would have fun conversations. And I just feel like, you know, the fact that we've seen now a Four Nations tournament and we've seen an Olympics where these best-on-best players can gather and be in the same place at the same time, well, now there can be seeds planted, right? Hey, you know, guys can ask questions. Guys can talk instead of, you know, taking the initiative on your own to reach out and have a conversation or start a group chat or whatever. Because, again, in this day and age, players in the league still have trust issues about what they can say to guys and how that information gets relayed or shared within, you know, certain hockey people, within the media and stuff like that. And I just feel like when you're in a room with, you know, 10 guys and you're having conversations and Matthew Tkachuk is there and he's telling guys, oh, how amazing it is. You know, I left Calgary, went to Florida. We've won 2 Stanley Cups. Life's amazing in Florida. Guys are like, wait a minute. So maybe it can happen. And I think we're entering a new era in hockey, okay, where there's going to be a huge injection into the cap over the next 3 years. There's going to be a ton of money that teams have to spend. There's going to be, and don't kid yourself, I think the success Mitch Marner has had too, leaving a team that he was with for so long and finding a new, you know, career success in a new place, has got players thinking, saying, all right, you know, I spent a lot of time in one place. I've given it everything that I have. I don't know how much longer I'm going to play. I want to win. I want to try to win a Stanley Cup. Maybe I got to take it upon myself and see if I can go to a better place where I don't have to feel like I got to do everything on my own. Because, again, these guys that are asking for trades, I mean, Darnell Nurse is a different story, but Dylan Larkin, he's asking for a trade because it feels like everything that he's been asked to do by himself has been a little bit overwhelming, hasn't been able to get the job done, and maybe he just wants to go somewhere else where there's less pressure of being a captain of a team, there's less pressure of being the best player on a team, and less pressure of trying to lead a whole franchise into a spot that I haven't been able to get them into the last couple of years.
1: Totally fair, and again, Detroit hasn't done anything in a decade, right? I mean, they can't even make the playoffs. They collapse seemingly every single year down the stretch, and if I'm Larkin, oh, I can go to Minnesota? Play with Kaprizov and Quinn Hughes? Yeah. Okay, and, sure, okay, that sounds awesome.
2: I know Larkin was very critical of Steve Yzerman 2 years ago at the deadline for doing nothing, okay? But think about all the things that Detroit has tried, okay? They change their coach. They bring in Todd McClellan. They go out and get a goaltender in John Gibson, okay? They spend a lot of money in free agency like they did last year. They've tried different things to improve. All they've done is try to draft and develop young players. They have a plethora of young players in that system, and none of them just can come out and be a stud like they did. Like, they had Emmett Finney, who was a seventh round pick that surprised everybody and made the roster and was a pretty serviceable player. But, you know, the Raymonds, the Siders, they've done good jobs of developing those guys. But outside of those guys, it's been tough for anybody else to be an impact player on that roster. I mean, their second line center is Andrew Kopp.
1: Yeah. Again, they've done a good job, but is good enough when
2: no,
1: you're talking
2: today's
1: about
2: world
1: a guy
2: is not.
1: again, you're talking about a guy in his late 20s, soon to be 30. You only have a finite time in your prime, and you want to win, and you want to win now. How long can you sit and wait and wait? Okay, maybe Yzerman's going to make another good trade or maybe draft another guy who's going to help me in 3 years. I think this is a turning point in the league.
2: I think more than that, AK, is you remember the NBA went to a big three era?
1: Where it felt I was just talking about that with LeBron, Bosh, and Wade. Yeah.
2: Yeah. Where you kind of felt like in order to win a championship, you couldn't have just one guy. You needed to build a big three. And then the NBA sort of gotten away from that.
1: Yes.
2: I kind of feel like, you know, with the Matthew Tkachuk and now with the Mitch Marner, where those guys in their situations that they were in were asked to be the guy, maybe these guys are saying, you know what, man, maybe I don't have to be the guy. Maybe I can just go be on a really good team with a bunch of really good players so that we can do it more as a team, sort of like what Carolina did to win the cup this year.
1: Carolina's right? A great example of that. Again, they weren't even close to the salary cap, the Carolina Hurricanes.
2: $12 million less.
1: I think it was $8 million under the salary cap. Which is insane, and like you never think that is an approach, but for Carolina, they got it done, and they've got these guys locked up long-term. Jackson Blake, Stankoven, Aho, Svechnikov, Slavin, and Keandre Miller. The list just goes on and on and on. They're very well-positioned for a very long time. So I think it's going to be a really interesting offseason. I'm very fascinated to see. It's not if we get trade demands, more trade demands. It's when we get more and how many more we get.
2: Well, it's kind of like when we're approaching the trade deadline and you hear all these big names that are being rumored to be out there and everyone's saying, well, we're waiting for the first domino to fall. And I kind of feel like this is the same situation that we're entering right now, where you hear all these names and you just need one domino to fall before the next one picks up and the next one picks up. Because it's like CJ hinted and it's like we're just discussing. We only know two guys that have come out publicly and have said that they want to entertain a trade. What's the domino going to be when and if one of these two guys get moved?
1: I think it's Larkin. Once Larkin gets traded, because Florida, well, I'm sure Florida made an offer on Dylan Larkin. What that is, I don't know. Lundell plus something, I would guess, is the most likely and most logical, but if Florida can get Larkin, I mean, look at that team. It would be disgusting. Larkin's a great player.
2: I mean, they could dangle the ninth overall pick and a Lundell, sure.
1: Yeah, which would be, I think, a pretty fair trade, really, for both sides. Lundell's a really good player. And you get the ninth overall pick in a good draft. That's a distinct possibility. But I don't know how Detroit's going to approach that, because I think in a perfect world, they would expand that opportunity than just the three teams that Larkin asked for. You want to include Dallas, and I'm sure others. Maybe the price comes up a little bit. So we got some more hockey talk coming up in hour number four. Plus, our boy Matthew Anderson will join us from TPC Toronto, Osprey Valley, where
2: he's the guy who was telling us to raise the roof on the driving range, right?
1: When I played with him and Duthie a couple years ago at Media Day at TPC Toronto. I beat him by 4, but, you know, no big deal.
2: Yeah. Who, Duthie or Matt Anderson?
1: Probably Duthie. Definitely not Matt Anderson. So, yeah, he's coming up at 9 o'clock. Ben Jacobs talking World Cup with us at 8:45. And next is Buster Olney, his weekly appearance on First Up ESPN's MLB Insider next.
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3: Heads up, southbound Don Valley Parkway past Bayview Bloor. We're dealing with that crash in a couple left lanes causing heavy volume back onto the 404. North DVP past Dundas. Look out for a stall also blocking two left lanes causing volume. But good news, East 403 problems at Mavis have been cleared. And the southbound 427 ramp to Finch, problems there clear as well. 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
1: Continues. 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Aaron Karolnik and Carlo Koliakovo. The Jays in Boston to play the Red Sox. First of three tonight with Dylan Cease on the hill. And during the break, Coco, I was looking at AL MVP odds on FanDuel. Yordan Alvarez is the favorite, followed by Bobby Witt Jr. of the Kansas City Royals. No surprise there. Those are two of the top three hits leaders in the American League. You know who the other one is, number two in the American League?
2: Ernie Clement.
1: Ernie Clement, who leads all second basemen in all-star voting.
2: Guy's a stud.
1: Point in time. The guy is a total stud, as is our next guest from ESPN, our friend, Buster Olney. We call him Radio Ernie Clement here on the show because he's outstanding. Hello, Buster.
23: I take that as a high compliment, and I was excited. Good morning, guys. I was excited to see the All-Star voting results come out yesterday. And look, there's some positions where it's an open question as to who's going to win. Ernie Clement running away with the voting at second base. And I was so excited. You know, people ask me all the time, who do you root for? And I always say, you know, I was a huge Dodger fan as a kid, but once you start covering, that goes away. And I said, there are two things. You root for interesting stuff to happen, and you root for good stuff to happen to good people. And so when I saw that voting, I was like, man, how cool is that? A, you know, Ernie's earned it, and he's played great. He was so important last October. But I don't know anybody who's going to enjoy it more than him. Like, get the All-Star festivities and being a part of that and, you know, hanging out with other superstars in the game. Really cool to see him in that position.
1: And Buster, I know you don't live in Toronto, Carlo and I do. I think there's a case to be made that Ernie Clement is the most popular athlete in the city right now. Carlo, would you disagree with
23: that?
1: Wow.
2: No, I would actually strongly agree with that because when you look at some of the commercials that you see on TV,
1: tons of
2: this guy's everywhere.
1: And he's out in public, this guy's getting swarmed by fans. Everybody loves him. He's also an extremely likable guy off the field.
23: Yep.
1: And his performance on it, Buster, I'm not going to say it's relatable because, you know, being one of the best hitters in baseball isn't relatable, but he's not a big, like, brawny guy like an Alvarez, like a Vladimir Guerrero Jr. He kind of looks like a normal dude, and he's been performing like a total stud dating back to last season. It's been special to watch his development, especially considering where he came from. I mean, he got cut by the Oakland A's. And now this guy's going to start.
2: Did he really?
1: Oh, yeah. Start for the American League at second base. It's an incredible story.
23: Yeah, and, you know, the fact that, you know, that background sort of feeds into the perception of him as an everyman. And, you know, I mean, Vladdy is a really likable guy, but, I mean, Vladdy's been a superstar, it feels like, since we first saw him when he was a little kid. like he was destined for that. But on the other hand, Ernie Clement has had to grind, and he's had to battle. And it feels like that when he enjoys, you know, the World Series last year, I remember talking with him, having a conversation with him and Tim Kirkchin about what his experience has been, and just to see his eyes light up about playing in the most meaningful games in the most important time of the year and how much he was loving that. And then to see, you know, him play, get off this year and be such an important player. I mean, you know, he's clearly the Blue Jays' best position player so far this year, and sort of help.

0: I'm like, dude, he played in the World Series last year. He dominated through October, right? And there is always a carryover from the previous postseason, the previous year. You know, guys who lead the All-Star voting are not necessarily the best players in the moment at their position. I think Vladdy, you continue to feel optimism that, you know, he's such a talented guy. At some point, he's going to figure it out. It was interesting that John Schneider, it does feel like, sort of took advantage of the discomfort that that Vladdy's feeling. And I'm obviously not suggesting that he's rooting for the injury, but I'm sure the conversation, seeing Vladdy just grinding it and knowing Vladdy's instinct is that he needs to be on the field, I'm sure that Vladdy came in when the news came in to Schneid's that, you know, that Vladdy was not going to be available to play. He's like, good. Like, yeah. Good. We'll give him a chance to get a couple days off. And you know what, Vladdy? Take today off. We'll take tomorrow off. We'll aim for Tuesday when we, you know, we pick up the schedule again. Because these guys, it is such a grind. And you get in that mental, sort of that mental box. And it now gives him a chance to breathe a little bit. And rather than have to go to Vladdy and say, hey, how about taking a couple days off? We have this sort of forced absence by this lower back thing that doesn't seem serious, and I do think he'll be back in the lineup tonight.
1: ESPN's Buster Olney, our guest, Jays, Red Sox, first of three. Then they've got the Cubs. So, again, these are some winnable games for Toronto, a team that is in desperate need of some wins, four games under 500. And we're starting to see some trade chatter pick up around Major League Baseball, the San Francisco yep. Giants, some reports yesterday that they are open for business. A number of their top bats and arms could be available. And it kind of brings me to the Jays. They're in a position, they're kind of in a difficult spot at the moment where it's hard to make the case that they should be buyers right now, considering what we've seen. But it's also kind of apparent that they need help at the plate. Like, they need a guy in the middle of the lineup that can help. Because, again, Bichette's absence is notable. Not that he's been great this season in New York, but it almost seems like it's inevitable that they're going to go out and pick somebody up who can slug for them, Buster. Do you see that as being likely?
0: Yes. A couple things. One, I did a piece today on ESPN.com about, 12 executives under the most pressure as you get close to the trade deadline. And Mark Shapiro is not one of those. Ross Atkins is not one of those because they reached Game 7 of the World Series last year. There's not pressure on them to say that as they were a year ago when you're trying to get into that position. But with the American League being so mediocre, and even, you know, now I think generally speaking, people around baseball say the Yankees are probably the best team. They're not a juggernaut. And if you're the Jays and you get into the postseason, you're going to feel like you got an excellent chance to beat them. So I do think that they'll do something. You know, what that is, it's not totally clear because we don't know exactly yet who's going to be available. You mentioned, I tweeted out last night that the Giants have told other teams that they're willing to take offers on everybody on their roster other than Logan Webb, which means Rafael Devers, which means Matt Chapman, which means Willie Adames. They're ready to talk trade. I think you're going to see the Mets do some things. I'm going to be really curious to see what they do with Bo Bichette. Of course, is, you know, in the first year of a three-year contract, he's got an opt-out after this year's over. He just has started hitting the last couple weeks. There are going to be buy opportunities for the Blue Jays, especially, you know, given their standing as one of baseball's financial superpowers. So I do think they'll do some things, but I think it'll be a proportional response. I mean, we know this from, and we've talked about this in the past, in Alex Anthopoulos' last year, he was very aggressive in adding help to get the Blue Jays back into the playoffs, and Mark, behind the scenes, was not a big fan of that approach. So I think that you'll have a more measured approach at the trade deadline. They're not going to go bonkers, which is why, you know, the Turk Skubal speculation for the Jays, I think, has never made sense. Because I just can't see Mark being the guy of, hey, we're going to strip down our farm system to add Tarek Skubal for 3 months. That's not really his style.
1: Yeah, and again, if Shane Bieber comes back and pitches like we know he can, the Blue Jays are loaded in their rotation. You go Gausman, Cease, yep. Yesavage, Bieber. I mean, few teams are able to match that, but it doesn't matter if you can't score any runs. So it's a pretty important part of the sport. I want to circle back what you said about Bo Bichette there, and there was a report from Bob Nightingale, one of your colleagues, MLB Insider, talking about Bichette and how executives

0: expect him to opt out of his contract after this season concludes. Now, Bichette's owed a ton of money on the three-year deal he signed with the Mets. Is that actually a possibility?
1: Yeah, but I think, you know, and I hear it too when you talk to people, but I just think there's so many variables that'll come into play before he has to make his decision. First off, how he performs the rest of the year. His OPS is under 700, like 662. He has not had a good year. He hasn't had a good launch year. I think people believe in his talent as a hitter, but you talk about making a deal on spec, and in the end, will Bo Bichette be able to come close to making $42 million a year that he has in the books with the Mets? Add on top of that, the fact that we are headed toward this labor situation, which might completely make over the landscape of the economic system, where it might be that, let's say there is a salary cap. Let's say that the owners wear down the players and they do get some form of that, or some kind of limitations on salary. Do you want to have a six-year payroll queued up by Bo Bichette? There are just a lot of questions I think that have to be answered before that. The one thing I would say, and I was looking at some metrics this morning on Bichette, I told you in spring training, people that the teams are like, man, that does not look good with him at third base. He's been okay. He hasn't been a disaster. He's been okay at third. So I think he's increased, the perception, or he's improved the perception of him in terms of how flexible he can be in a certain position.
2: Buster, when we talk about best pitchers in the game, and you mentioned Skubal, you think Paul Skeens, Garrett Cole, you can even look at some of the Jays pitcher, like Kevin Gausman and Treya Savage. Nobody really talks about the name Jacob Mizorowski, the young kid out of Milwaukee. And it's only a matter of time before people start doing it, no?
1: Yep. That's exactly right. And look, I feel like that I saw the best pitcher at the apex moment for the best pitcher of his generation, and that was Pedro Martinez. In September of 1999, he goes into Yankee Stadium pitching for the Red Sox against that, world champion Yankees lineup, and he strikes out 17 with no walks, allows one hit, and it was a home run by Chili Davis. That was the only sniff the Yankees had the whole night. He completely dominated them. Well, what Jacob Mizorowski did the other night was better than Pedro Martinez. 95 pitches for a complete game shutout. He allowed one hit, a single by Kyle Schwarber. He struck out 15, and he walked none. But his level of dominance went beyond, just allowing the one hit. If you watch the at-bats, with his fastball velocity, 104.5, the fastest ever for a starting pitcher in the history of Major League Baseball, and you're watching future Hall of Famers, Bryce Harper, Kyle Schwarber, who are both approaching 400 career homers, they had no chance. And after the game, Bryce Harper allowed that, he and Brandon Marsh, his teammate, were having conversations about who was the best pitcher he ever saw. Well, Jacob Mizorowski right now, I think, might be the best pitcher in this moment that we've ever seen because of how hard he throws, the stuff he has. Last eight starts, guys, 0.17 ERA, one extra base hit allowed. Like, it's not only that he's getting a lot of strikeouts, he's not walking anybody, but the hitters have no chance against him.
0: It's incredible. His numbers this season are outrageous. 87 innings, 131 Ks. His whip is 0.74. And physically, he's really interesting as well. What is he, 6'6", 6'7", Buster? And weighs like 200 pounds. He's like a wiry dude. And man, does he throw hard.
1: And I love that Pat Murphy, the Brewers manager, and I had Jacob on my podcast earlier this year, and I think Pat's right. And that there's a little part of Jacob Mizorowski, he referred to him as Forrest Gump. Like, there's an innocence to Mizorowski when you talk to him, where he's sort of wowed by this whole thing. And I asked Mizorowski in the interview that I did with him, hey, what do you remember about the first time you hit 100 miles per hour? And he talked about being in junior college where he wasn't even a prospect. I was talking about this with Tony Vitello, the manager of the Giants the other day. He wasn't like a super tatted prospect. He had a great arm, but he couldn't throw strikes. And he's pitching in a junior college game, and the scoreboard was giving the readings, 98, 99. And he turns around after throwing a pitch, and like the scoreboard reading is just haywire. It's like it's gone off. And that's when he realized he'd hit 100 miles per hour, right? It was like it couldn't register. And so there's this fun element to it. And the other thing, too, and Aaron Boone told me this about facing Mizorowski, yes, he throws hard, but he also throws from this sort of low three-quarters angle, which means that his stuff plays even faster than it is because it has his late ride on hitters. So he's throwing 104.5, but for hitters, it feels like he's throwing 107 because of the angle he's throwing from.
0: Sounds like a lot of fun. I'm just scrolling to see, does Milwaukee come to Toronto this year? They do not. That's very unfortunate. I'd love to see Mizorowski. Well, Skeens was here a couple weeks ago, and he didn't fare overly well in Toronto. But Mizorowski, to see that guy in person, because you never know how long these guys are going to last, right, with pitching, Buster?
1: Right.
0: I mean, you hope it's 20 years, but there's far from a guarantee with regards to how MLB pitchers operate, especially when you throw 105 consistently. Terrific stuff today, as always. The Ernie Clement of this radio show. Very productive performance from our man, Buster Olney. We love you. Thank you for the time.
1: All right, guys. Always fun. Thank you.
0: All right. That's Buster Olney. Mizorowski. Like, physically, 6'7", 200 pounds.
2: Yeah.
0: 6'7". There it is. It's been very rare since we did a 6'7".
2: Yeah.
0: Do your kids still do 6'7", or is that done?
2: I mean, like, I'll be driving in the car with my son, and he'll see 6'7" on a sign somewhere, and he'll be like, hey, look, Dad, 6'7".
0: Yeah, eventually.
2: But eventually it'll be over. It's not something that is, like, in everything, everyday sort of, you know, conversation now.
0: Like it used to be.
2: Like it used to be. It's just, you know, if it pops up, it pops up.
0: Matthew Anderson, our guy from the RBC Canadian Open, my favorite professional golfer. He's going to join us at 9 a.m., fresh off a cool performance in the final round of the RBC Canadian Open, where he shot 29 on the front, and I thought Matt Anderson was going to win the RBC Canadian Open. He would have been the first PGA Tour winner who follows me on Instagram, but sadly, not the case, but he still was terrific. We'll catch up with him at 9 a.m. Some footy talk with Ben Jacobs in 15 minutes. First Up continues. It's Hour 3.
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4: We're still dealing with issues. Southbound DVP heads up past Bayview Bloor. A crash in two left lanes causing heavy delays back onto the 404. North DVP past Dundas. A stall is also blocking two left lanes, also causing heavy volume. And in-town northbound Old Weston has been blocked after St. Clair with a crash. Auto Shack now participating Rona Plus. 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

0: Cup around North America here in Toronto. The Bosnian contingent on Friday. It was a wild scene downtown Toronto. But that is nothing compared to the Tartan Army in Boston. The Scots are just stealing the show, getting so buckled everywhere in the city. And remember, they played against Haiti on Saturday, and they're going to play on Friday against Morocco, I believe, in that group for Scotland. So these guys travel from Scotland and have spent a bunch of days there already. Still have three more days before the next game. They are going to drink that city dry. I love the Scots. I'm such a huge fan of their football team. Our boy Bob McIntyre, who we hung out with at the RBC Canadian Open, he loves the Scottish football team as well. It is just a spectacle to behold how much fun these guys are having getting ready for this second game.
1: Isn't our boy Garves there?
0: Well, not anymore. He was there on Saturday, yes. He's back now.
1: Yeah. No, it's been fun. I was watching the highlights during the break of them marching into Fenway Field yesterday.
0: Fenway Park. Yeah.
1: Sorry. And it's pretty odd. And that's the thing. We've had this draw conversation and how, like, it sucked the life out of, like, enjoying watching, you know, the soccer, because it just doesn't feel like an earned result. But the thing that I've enjoyed the most about this World Cup is just, like, watching the support that some of these countries get. I mean, obviously, with Scotland, we saw it here in Toronto with Canada and Bosnia. I mean, you're seeing, who is the team that Germany beat?
0: Curaçao, I think.
1: It's Curaçao. Did you see how many people showed up in that stadium in support of Curaçao?
0: Cool.
1: They were down 3-1 at half, and they got a standing ovation walking off the field because they scored a goal.
0: That's
1: crazy.
0: Again, it wasn't long ago Canada was viewed in that same light.
1: That's
0: right?
1: True.
0: I mean, Canada didn't score its first goal until Alphonso Davies did it in 2022. I mean, Canada was a joke in the soccer world, a complete joke. And now look at us now. Massive favorites
1: against Qatar. We haven't even seen England play. And England's kind of one of those, like, massive supporter groups. But it's great to see the Scots. I mean, that march with the bagpipes was incredible.
0: Yeah.
1: It was absolutely incredible.
0: England plays
1: They're
0: tomorrow.
1: Living their best life right now is what they're doing.
0: England plays tomorrow, 4 o'clock. What perfect timing for us.
1: Yeah.
0: Just perfect. And I'm going to hit a pub. I want to hit an English pub tomorrow afternoon to see my boys. 20 fingers, you in? You and I are the big English supporters. He's shaking his head no.
1: Oh, he gave you the nod, yes, and then he thought about it. He's like, nah, you know what?
0: Yes.
1: I don't want to.
0: And then the Dominican Republic of Congo is playing tomorrow as well.
1: Dominican Republic of Congo? Isn't Uzbekistan playing tomorrow too?
0: And Uzbekistan. All of your favorite teams. And we're just kidding about the Dominican Republic of Congo, people. We know it's the Democratic Republic of Congo. That's an inside joke that we decided to bring to
1: How
0: the
1: about the Iran's name? Iran, Iranian Republic of Iran.
0: I love that.
1: It's
0: got a lot of thoughts on Iran, but not all of them about soccer. In any case, Ben Jacobs will talk about some football with him on the other side, and we've got Matthew Anderson, who was sensational at the RBC Canadian Open this past week. He's going to join us to tell us what he's going to do with the $218,000 American dollars, which is like $500,000 Canadian dollars these days, how he's going to spend it, and when we can tee it up with him. He's a member at Credit Valley.
1: You know.
0: A golf course we love, right? Pretty close, Mississauga area. So a lot of exciting things on the horizon with Matthew Anderson and Ben Jacobs as we continue here in Hour 3.
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3: Well, we're still dealing with problems on the Don Valley Parkway. Heads up southbound after Bayview Bloor. We have a crash in a couple left lanes causing heavy volume back to the 401. Northbound DVP past Dundas. Look out for a stall also blocking a couple left lanes causing heavy volume. Move on. Southbound 400 approaching Teston. We have a crash in the right lane. 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From the News Talk 1010 Traffic Center, I'm Alexis Swiger.
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0: on TSN. Very excited for the festivities. And there are some absolute stallions in action. Your boy Haaland and the Norwegians playing. We've Messi in action. Kylian Mbappe and the French in action. This is an exceptional day of World Cup coverage on TSN.
1: You know, I've asked my Italian friends, hey, who are you guys rooting for now that there's no Italy? And obviously the first answer is Canada because they live here. But then the second answer is I cheer for nobody to win. Because it doesn't count.
0: Cheer for draws.
1: Yeah. It doesn't. Italy's not in it. The World Cup doesn't count. That's their answer.
0: I like the take. It's a unique one. It's not one.
1: And then I get into the real question, and I'm like, okay, well, who are you cheering for? And a lot of it is Portugal. It depends on like who their friends are cheering for. You have Portugal. You have England. You know, maybe you have some people that are cheering for Argentina. Like a buddy of mine who's Italian showed up to dryland training last night with our kids, and he was fully decked out in an Argentinian kit with the jersey, the matching shorts, and I was like, bro, what are you doing there? You're Italian. He goes, well, who the hell else am I supposed to cheer for in this?
0: Yeah, you got to get World Cup fever somewhere along the line. Even if your team is out, again, that dude's probably Canadian, your friend, no?
1: Yeah, he is. 100% he is.
0: So why is he not supporting Canada then? Why is he wearing Argentinian? Argentina can actually win. Canada can't win.
1: Well, there was other kids. Like, my son was training in a Canada jersey. There is another kid training in a Portugal Ronaldo jersey. Then there was an Argentinian jersey. There's actually a kid on my son's team who's cheering for Curaçao. And I'm like, what? Why? Where did this come from? I said, you guys, what's the background here? Curaçao. He goes, there's no background. It's just, it's a place where we take a family trip every year. And so that's why we're cheering for it. I was like, wow, that's interesting. Curaçao, you know, they're not very good, right? They just lost 7-1.
0: They did score against the Germans, though. So small victories for Curaçao.
1: So I guess, like,
0: everyone's got a connection somewhere.
1: Somewhere. Yeah, especially when you don't have any skin in the game. Like, again, like, the hardest conversation for me to have is to talk about soccer and to say that I'm Italian and there's no Italy in the World Cup. And it's like, you know, my buddy who was wearing the Argentinian.
0: Hold on, wait. Italy's not in the World Cup?
1: Yeah, I know. Crazy.
0: No way.
1: Yeah, I know.
0: I had no idea.
1: So anyways, he said to me, he goes, you know, like when we grew up, our generation, we grew up watching. I grew up in an Italian household. We grew up watching Italy play in World Cups. There's a generation here right now that has no idea about Italy and, you know, watching them and the whole experience that goes on with them and, you know, the gathering parties, the Market Lane, the Little Italy, like you name
0: it. It's true.
1: No idea because it's been 3 straight World Cups that they haven't been in. There's a whole generation that's missed out on that, that grew up in
0: Italian
1: households.
0: Here's my advice to Italian Canadians. Forget Italy. That team sucks. They lost to Bosnia. You become a Canadian supporter from here on out. You forget your past heritage, and that's what's happening going forward. And there's a lot of reasons to be optimistic about Canada, not only going forward, but in this tournament as well. Yeah, the draw against Bosnia wasn't perfect. Would you have loved a full 3 points? Of course, but whatever. You take the points. First ever World Cup points. You got to get 3 against Qatar. They are not a good football team at all. And then the Swiss are very good. Are the Swiss better than Canada? Probably. But you get a draw. Who knows? Maybe you could win the group.
1: This is what I want to ask you. There's definitely a lot of pressure on Canada to know that they need 3 points here to think about advancing. Because you got the hardest game of the tournament coming up in Switzerland, and Switzerland's not going to be an easy test, especially after them drawing to Qatar, and then they play Bosnia next. How much do you think the players are going to feel that pressure and underwhelm in this performance? Because it's pretty safe to say that if they don't come out with anything but a win, it's going to be hard for Canada to advance.
0: I don't know if that's necessarily true. Like, Canada can still advance if they draw against Qatar. They're not going to win the group.
1: Okay, but they could still advance, and that would be very difficult to advance on three draws. Right?
0: But possible. Still possible. But yeah, you're right. I mean, yeah, you got to beat Qatar. Like, not beating Qatar is inexcusable.
1: And I know Qatar drew. It's like, there's no excuses. If you don't beat Qatar, like, it's literally colossal disaster.
0: I agree. And I do wonder, we talk about the lineup coming up for Canada on Thursday against Qatar, the status of Alphonso Davies. And it's becoming a lot more optimistic around the Canadian team. You're seeing him sprinting. You're seeing him partake in practice a little bit more. Matthew Schenetti on the grounds in Vancouver covering Team Canada talked about Alphonso Davies' status in practice yesterday.
2: The fact is, Jesse Marsh called his team to really push the pace in the first half. And given the fact that Alphonso Davies on Thursday was starting to run with his teammates, now we're going to see today the first time Canada will train after getting to Vancouver ahead of Thursday's game against Qatar. How much can Alphonso Davies push the pace? Because as we get further and further into this tournament, there's that escalating level of expectation every single player is going to have to put in their output for every single game. And if Alphonso Davies has the wheels, then you wonder what kind of situation Jesse Marsh might put him in. But obviously, the first 15 minutes of training will be visible for the media, so we'll get a chance to see how much Alphonso Davies and what he's got in his wheels today.
0: Oh, dude. Davies comes out there in Van City and just dominates the Qataris. Let's hope that happens Thursday at 6 p.m., I believe, is the game. On Thursday on TSN. Yeah. I'm so excited.
1: I can almost predict how this is going to happen, okay? There's no way Alphonso Davies starts this game, because if it's his first game back, you kind of got to ease him in.
0: Fair.
1: My guess is that Canada's going to see how this game goes, especially in the first half. And if they could find a way to take control of this game without having to use Davies. And then in the second half, did you watch that Belgium game yesterday?
0: Of course.
1: When they brought in Lukaku?
0: Lukaku. One of my favorites.
1: So Lukaku came in just before this second half hydration break, which I know you're a big fan of too.
0: Love a hydration break. We need one soon on this show.
1: I'm not even kidding. He came in. They advanced the ball. They drove right down to the field, and within seconds, they scored to tie the game. Because that's like Lukaku could still make an impact in a game, but he just can't play the full 90 minutes. He's just not fit enough.
0: That's exactly it. And Alphonso Davies, Moyes Bombido, if and when they play in this tournament for Canada, they're not playing 90 minutes.
1: Right. So it almost feels like Davies is going to be a game script sort of decision, where if they feel like they need him, he'll probably come in after the second half hydration break. And if they're, you know, faring pretty well in the game, they have a lead, maybe they just say, okay, we don't need to play him. Let's rest him again, because he could get more rest and maybe be closer to 100% in our game against Switzerland.
0: Yeah, it's an interesting dilemma, because of course you'd like to dominate Qatar and beat Switzerland, get through as the winner of the group, but keeping those guys as close to 100% healthy and building them up, and then you get to the round of 32. Imagine you just slide Davies and Bombido, probably your two best players, in to
1: it's
0: the
1: a
0: lineup.
1: Huge injection.
0: Like, massive injection. Yeah. It'll be a lot of fun to see how this proceeds with Jesse Marsh, the coach, making the decision. This soccer report brought to you by Vistaprint. 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Print your possible. We had a dude named Ben Jacobs booked for this segment. Do you think he heard our discussion on how brutal draws are? And he's like, I'm not answering these losers' calls. Yeah, maybe. That could be the case.
1: Honestly, but like, Ben. I wonder, like, is that even a topic of discussion for soccer fans? Or like, are diehard soccer fans, is that like, are you breaking like religion for them? When it comes to their obsession for soccer, when you're talking about eliminating draws, like,
0: well,
1: would they
0: there are once you get past the group stage, there's elimination games, and there are no draws in those elimination games. But in the group stage games, there are draws.
1: Like, you have 60,000, 70,000 people show up to a game, get the draw, each team get a point, you take it to shootouts. Wouldn't that be exciting for fans to watch?
0: I'm with you, but again, Arad told us during the commercial break, it's a very North American perspective, and that's not what true footy fans feel about the beautiful game. And listen, I'm with you. I completely agree. But again, you and I are not traditional soccer fans.
1: No.
0: We're in it for the World Cup, and then we're out until the next one.
1: And then you follow along just, you know, with a side eye. You follow along to see what the big games are, where the action is, and you know, stuff like that. You follow Champions League, you follow league finals and stuff like that.
0: Like today, I mean, again, France, Senegal, you'll see Mbappe in action. That's at 3 o'clock on TSN. And then your Norwegians finally open the tournament against Iraq.
1: I think Senegal is going to create a massive upset in this game. France always starts the tournament slow.
0: And these
1: African countries, man, Senegal, like they could find a way to play spoiler, I think.
0: Okay, that's a very bold take. I like it. Norway, though, you're not concerned about Iraq?
1: No.
0: Okay.
1: No. Norway. Norway's going to win by 3 goals.
0: Okay. How about Algeria and Argentina?
1: I mean, Algerians going to play tough defensively because that's what their like identity is. But I think Argentina is just way too.
0: Dude, how are you not on a World Cup panel? Breaking it down.
1: You know, there's people that ask
0: you and Jason DeVos just talking footy.
1: There's people that know that I work for TSN, and because they know I work for TSN, they think that I should be like on every broadcast. And they're like, "Are you doing the World Cup?" I'm like, "No."
0: There's Dustin Nielsen, Carlo Colaiacomo in the booth for the Elks Red Blacks this weekend.
1: Not doing the World Cup. I'll watch the World Cup, but you don't need my analysis of the World Cup.
0: 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I talked about my desire for hydration breaks during this radio show. Our boss, Stephanie Appolito, writing to me, you get 4 hydration breaks an hour. And she makes a very good point. That's commercial breaks, but we need more, Stephanie. More commercial breaks. I think 6, 7, 8 commercial breaks an hour would be sufficient to keep our hydration.
1: Or less hydration breaks, which means less hours.
0: Yeah. Also a decent idea. Matthew Anderson standing by. PGA Tour stud. Our guy on this show, our favorite player on the PGA Tour. I know Shane Lowry we really like too, and Robert McIntyre, and Matthew Anderson. But only Matthew is joining us on today's program. He will join us to kick off the 4th and final hour on this Tuesday morning next.
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4: Heads up, southbound DVP as you approach Eglinton. Look out for debris blocking the left lane, causing volume. Further south DVP after Bayview Bloor. We still have this collision in a couple left lanes, adding to the volume through that stretch. North DVP past Dundas, dealing with a stall, also blocking a couple left lanes. 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Offer ends July 6th. From the Newstalk 1010 Traffic Center, I'm Alexis Feiger.
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0: RBC Canadian Open in the rear view. We've got the U.S. Open at Shinnecock Hills coming up. See some of the traffic that they've got. The media has got. They can't get to the golf course. It's nuts in New York City, as you'd imagine, with the World Cup and the Knicks. Probably people still partying in the streets. It should be a wild time this week at the U.S. Open. But just thinking back to Sunday, when our boy Matthew Anderson fired a front nine 29, was tied for the lead. I can't even explain to you how fired up I was sitting on my couch. I'm getting up. I'm fist bumping. This guy's rolling in birds. It was exceptional. Now, he did not win the tournament, but he did finish T11, made 218 grand this weekend. Not bad. Not bad. And Matthew Anderson joins us now on the program. Good morning, sir. Congratulations on an awesome showing this past week.
1: Thanks, boys. Appreciate it. You know what they say, money's just money, right?
0: Is that what they say?
2: Is that what they say?
0: You going to splurge on anything, Matt? Any big purchases coming up with that 218 grand?
1: Dude, I don't know. I was telling my caddy I need some new earbuds because they're fading on me. So maybe I'll buy some new earbuds.
2: Yeah. Get this guy some new earbuds.
1: I don't know, man. You got
3: hold on.
1: For me, you can let me know.
3: Were you getting earbuds like because they're fading or because you don't want to hear your caddy speak to you because you've had enough of them?
1: No, I don't want to shout out the company, but I have these. I bought these earbuds in the airport when I was just going through my travels, and the left one like half died on me. I got a new pair, and the left one, and then the half left one half died on me again, and now they're kind of both half dead. So I definitely need need something a little more reliable, but I think that'll probably be my first purchase, and then I don't know, we'll see what happens after that.
3: Okay, Maddie, so help me understand, like we were situated on the range and beside the putting green, and I kind of felt like it was a new thing that I saw with golfers, where when they practice, they wear earbuds. Are you guys listening to music? Are you guys listening to inspirational talk? Like, what is it you guys do as part of your
0: first
3: routine?
0: Stop? Are you listening to First Stop?
3: First Stop. I mean, we were pumping your tires on the driving range.
1: We're listening to you boys. We're just listening to you boys.
0: As you should. Again, Matt Anderson's our guest. T11 in the RBC.
3: Let him answer the question.
0: Oh, he's listening to us. I thought that was a pretty easy answer.
1: I'll actually tell you. Honestly, I just started listening to music a few weeks ago on the road. I don't know. I thought I just need to get into a more like fiery, competitive like space of mind before I played. I felt like honestly, I get on the tee sometimes. And I was just, I don't know, not in the right like aura. I heard the kids are using that word these days, but I just started kind of listening to like rap music, like just some kind of hype stuff, and I don't know, just kind of gives you like a little bit of different aura.
3: You gotta get the juices flowing, man.
1: Yeah,
3: I get
1: exactly.
3: It.
1: You gotta get the juices flowing. You're like, it's kind of, you know, I'm the man. I'm here to play. Like, you know, just kind of that vibe. So I've kind of been rolling with it for the last few weeks. I'll probably keep it going.
0: I would also like to request that you never say the kids these days. You're 26 years old, dude. Like, relax. Like, we're old dudes. We're washed up. You're in the midst of your prime. So let's talk about what's been going on with your golf game, because this was a big deal on the broadcast. Your Korn Ferry performances in the last 6 weeks or so, not very good. All of a sudden, you come to the RBC Canadian Open, and you're playing as well as some of the top golfers on the PGA Tour. What changed?
1: Golf can be a silly game sometimes. You know, I've definitely heard it. Yeah, I heard it in the broadcast. Obviously, like Bob kind of mentioned it to me while he was interviewing me at times. But, you know, like the stuff I've been working on has definitely been progressing, and I feel that and know that. My coaches can see it. I can see it. It's just a matter of the results catching up and showing. Sometimes you go through stretches where you feel pretty good and stuff just doesn't really go your way. You know, I had a kind of a string of decent finishes, door open, but like was on a run. I felt like honestly for the majority of those like missing five cuts in a row, like my overall game was felt sharper and better, which is really just weird sometimes. Just kind of how that works. But coming in here, you know, like you just got to be, like the best way to handle that is just to be neutral, learn what you can, try and get better, move on. The more neutral you are, kind of lessens the chance that you're going to kind of dig yourself like a deeper hole. Cause you know, if you react poorly, it's just going to make it worse for you. So coming in here, I knew my game was good. Sure, I don't have form with results, but you know, like I'm, you know, performing well in practice, hitting the shots I want, putting well, like striking it a lot better than I have been. And it's like, okay, like I see all this. So I'm just going to go out there, kind of forget whatever results were happening and just go out there, do my process and do my best. And, you know, this is a week where it kind of turned for me and it was great, obviously.
3: Matt, I'm always curious to speak to professional golfers like yourself, because the challenge for me is just like a casual golfer is, AK, you can defend me on this. When it's windy, I already, like, it's playing mind games with me, because I'm like, oh my God, I can't believe it. Can I just get a calm day? I can't deal with this wind, because you're always thinking about what club to hit, the distance, you know, how much wind you're going to feel. Is there something that challenges you on the golf course, other than just like, you know, trying to win a golf tournament, but are any conditions that sort of bother you when you play?
1: If the weather's, you know, awful, pouring sideways, this and that, it could be kind of a crapshoot, I guess. But you know, it wasn't really like that on Sunday or most of the days. I think
3: it was really windy, like Thursday, Friday there.
1: Thursday was
4: pissing rain
1: for sure.
4: On Sunday,
1: yeah,
4: the entire day, right?
3: Yeah.
1: Rain was raining on Sunday the entire day, pretty much. Definitely some wind. I know Friday, I remember it being pretty windy, maybe Saturday as well. Honestly, like, best way to go about the challenges just is to just enjoy them, honestly. Like, you know, whatever the day is going to throw at you, whatever the golf course is going to throw at you, whatever adversity you're going to face. You just got to enjoy it, embrace it. So that's kind of the best way to go about that. You know, in terms of Sunday, just with it being cold, rainy, like I've played that course in those conditions numerous times, obviously being home and being able to practice up there a fair bit. You know, I hit the ball pretty far. So that's kind of advantages I have over the other players. So that's kind of the idea that I go into the day with. You know, so yeah, again, that's, and you know, in terms of the wind, actually, I will bring this up. He actually kind of helps a fair bit. He has like a wind wheel, which is kind of cool. I don't know if this should be public information, but you guys are going to
3: don't reveal your secret.
1: So it's basically just a wheel he kind of puts in his yardage book of whatever, like one certain miles per hour of wind are out of whichever direction is like the amount of yards in relation to 1 mile per hour of how that ball will be affected. I'm assuming like a normal ball flight. So again, it's not a perfect science, but it definitely helps when you're kind of like, okay, if we hit a stock shot here, wind's out of this corner, so the ball's going to get affected by approximately X number of yards. I think a lot of guys are kind of kind of use it generally, but that's definitely something that he kind of helps me with.
3: Buddy, you could have just saved my golf game. I need to get a hold of this wind wheel that you're talking about, because if that can help me decide what club to use, man, I'll be like, wind, bring it on. Get out of here.
4: Enough about your golf game, Coco. Let's get back to Matthew Anderson's golf game, especially on Sunday. You almost made an ace on the rink hole on Sunday. Like, it was right there. Yeah. That ball spun back. I thought it was in. Like, you landed right next to the pin. Like, what was the rink hole experience like for you as a Canadian? I know you were playing with another Canadian over the weekend as well, in the Matthews kid who plays in Charlotte, I believe. But just take us through the rink hole experience and what it would have been like if you actually knocked that ball down.
1: I mean, I think they would have probably gone psycho. I mean, it's definitely super loud on the weekend. It's just a great experience, honestly, to hear the Canadian crowd, the home fans, all the support. I mean, when you walk in there and it's packed and they start singing the national anthem, like, you know, it's awesome. There's not, you know, other PGA Tour events are great. They're fun. They have environments like that, but playing at home is something different. So that's kind of a special little moments for sure. Knocking that, boy, that one looked good. That wedge, it just kind of skipped couple feet short and just zipped, but just I was trying to take off some spin by hitting the gap wedge, but just didn't clearly do quite good enough job. But yeah, definitely scared it.
0: You definitely did. Matthew Anderson is our guest. Good Canadian boy. Plays out of Credit Valley, pride of Mississauga, Ontario. Finished T11 at the RBC Canadian Open at TPC Toronto at Osprey Valley this past week. So fill us in. You finished T11. You make a bunch of money. Awesome week. How do you keep the momentum churning here in your golf career, Matt?
1: You know, we just pick up some extra belief, some confidence. I mean, you know, I knew that I could compete and win at this level, but you kind of, you know, you hear coaches say it, you know, you can win at any point and this and that, and you kind of like half believe it until you are in the moment and you're like, oh yeah, like I can absolutely do this. So I think there's that, you know, I mean, I know my game is good. I think I can show up and win like any week with whatever I have. So I think that kind of mojo is just going to help, just kind of showing up the tournaments, knowing that. And yeah, hopefully we'll keep it rolling down the Korn Ferry Tour.
0: Well, good luck, man. Well, you know, we're always supporting you. Of course, our group, me, you, James Duthie's son, Jared, from the media day a couple of years ago. Duthie was texting me, telling me to pass on his support from Vancouver, where he's broadcasting the World Cup. So we're all behind you always, man, and we can't thank you enough for doing this. Best of luck going forward, and we look forward to seeing you on tour again very soon.
1: Thanks, boys. Appreciate it.
0: All right. That's the legend, Matthew Anderson.
3: Matty Anderson.
0: Canadian boy. And he's got a very bright future. I didn't like when he said the kids these days, talking about like the kids these days, because he's a kid.
3: He's
0: 26?
3: A kid.
0: 26?
3: Yeah.
0: And like,
3: well,
0: I'm sure he knows what
3: blogging
0: is.
3: Maybe he's saying that is because he knows there's a crop of younger kids that are on the horizon here, especially with Golf Canada, like our boy Eric Zhao, 18 years old, right? Who is the other? Justin Matthews?
0: Justin Matthews, 22-year-old amateur. Yeah. I think he's somewhere in Ontario. Had an incredible show. Yeah. He was right there on the leaderboard as well.
3: Siddharthan?
0: He was an amateur. He's an amateur.
3: How old is Siddharthan?
0: Siddharthan's a little bit older, but yeah, he's still a kid. Probably around the same age as Matt Anderson is. Siddharthan was the low Canadian at the RBC Canadian Open. Yeah, I mean, the Canadian contingent was really, really strong, and it wasn't the traditional guys you'd expect. It wasn't Nick Taylor, Corey Connors, or Adam Hadwin.
3: Yep.
0: It was Siddharthan, and yeah, pretty much. It was the kids, and that's a really good thing for the future of the sport. 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
6: The DVP southbound approaching Eglinton, debris swept away from that left lane and past Bayview Bloor. Crash in two left lanes finally cleared away, but the backup off the 401. Northbound DVP past Dundas, two left lanes blocked with a crash. Again, that backup off the Gardner Expressway from Parkside. 400 southbound approaching Teston, right lane crash, and QEW eastbound approaching the 427. We've also got problems still in the right lane. Lakeshore west of Woodbine, a collision. 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From the News Talk 1010 Traffic Center, I'm Lisa Edwards.
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0: Money Fingers, soccer aficionado, and we have something spectacular. Are we going to match Brian Hayes' draw at Palooza from yesterday in overdrive? Unlikely, but we're going to do our best to provide significant value for our shareholders in the form of our FanDuel best bets. We've seen the Carolina Hurricanes partying in Vegas. We've seen the Knicks doing a lot of partying in their own right, and for whatever reason, the group of New York Knicks showed up on Good Morning America yesterday, and OG Anunoby was in rough shape. Listen, everybody's dealt with it. You got to do some things after having too many drinks or whatever else he was doing the night before. He was celebrating, all right, was OG Anunoby. He was in one, and he was asked about the tip-in in game number 4. For the Knicks. Take a listen to this clip and the reaction from his teammates.
1: I mean, I was trying to dunk it. I was trying to dunk it, but couldn't dunk it, so I just tried to, you know, just touch it.
2: Yeah.
1: But, I mean, you know, like make the shot. Uh-huh. Try to make the shot.
0: So I want to talk about the dude asking the questions, and this is classic interviewer, like, routine.

0: you know, we don't, there's no video on this show, but if you get a chance to watch the video, the best part about that interview was when Michael Strahan asked OG Anunoby to smile because he just looked so stoned and so drunk. And he said he was smiling, but his facial expression never changed.
1: Yeah, it's incredible. So there's a clip on this list that 20 Fingers put together. OG ignores question on Good Morning America. I got to hear this one.
2: Talk about the difference Coach Brown made and how he brought you all together.
3: He's been great. Mike's been great, and what he's been awesome at doing is too is listening to us and just hearing us out.
0: So who stepped in and answered after that?
1: Yeah, I don't know, but it's crazy. Like the Raptors had OG and Siakam. Like obviously Siakam was a huge part of the Pacers run last year, and OG a massive part of the Knicks run. They also had Scottie Barnes too, and that seems like a pretty damn good trio. In retrospect, and I know they made the deal, and I understand why they did it, but I don't know. More and more I think about it, I'm like, damn, that's
0: okay,
1: good.
0: So this is what I want to ask you. By the way, that was Brunson that answered the question for OG. Do you think Kawhi Leonard made the biggest wrong decision of his life? By leaving,
1: are you talking about aspiration or?
0: Well, I'm just talking about leaving the Raptors because I think it's pretty evident. I think it's pretty well. Siakam went to the finals 2 years ago with Indiana, right? OG just won an NBA championship. If Kawhi would have stayed with that core group, what are we talking about here? About how many championships the Raptors could have won?
1: Totally fair question, but again, Kawhi had already won multiple times. This wasn't someone who's never accomplished anything in his NBA career. Kawhi wanted to go home. Kawhi didn't want to live in
0: Toronto. I know that.
1: So yeah,
0: I know
1: if you're talking about winning championships, did Kawhi make the wrong choice? Yes, but for his life and overall well-being, I don't think he regrets.
0: Well, dude, this guy agreed or got LA to agree to allowing him to live in his San Diego, what do you call it, palace?
1: Mm-hmm.
0: And helicopter in anytime he wanted for practice to be a practice. I mean, you heard about all the reports about some of his demands that were met, about how he was just so, he was so, like, prioritized individually on that team, and it didn't feel like anybody on that team had a relationship with him. Right?
1: Yeah. So, no, it's, it's a tough go.
0: And look what it's done. Look what it's done for the Clippers. Nothing. It hasn't done
1: pretty
0: anything.
1: Much. They haven't accomplished anything.
0: You know what it did? It made them watch Shai Gilgeous-Alexander turn into an absolute superstar, win MVP titles, and help the Oklahoma City win a championship.
1: I think it's going to be a really fun offseason in the NBA. I mean, I think Giannis and LeBron will be on new teams. I wonder if Kawhi will be on a new team as well. Again, the Clippers draft 5th overall. So what that means with regards to their path going forward, I think will be fascinating to watch. I'm excited for the NBA draft. Got some wagers.
0: Of course.
1: Big wagers in for a... You know, DeBansa, Boozer, Peterson, 1, 2, 3, exact order on.
0: So who is projected to go number
1: DeBansa
0: one?
1: DeBansa is going to go number one.
0: Is that the Arizona kid?
1: No, he's from BYU.
0: Oh, BYU.
1: Okay. Peterson from Kansas. The expectation is he could go 2 or 3, but I think people are starting to lean Boozer at 2 over Darren Peterson from Kansas. Then you have Caleb Wilson, and then I think that's how you say his name. Williams? No, Caleb Williams is the Bears quarterback. Caleb Wilson is the 4th overall pick expected. And then, who knows from there, Clippers draft number 5. So, Chris Johnston, NHL draft, we're excited for as well. It's 10 days away. The Maple Leafs with the number 1 overall pick. CJ joined us on Leafs Breakfast earlier today. We'll let you hear some of that next.
4: 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Now, once again, you want to give yourself a little bit of extra time heading from point A to point B this morning, especially if you are heading into the downtown. We've had lots of problems on the go. First off, northbound DVP past Dundas updates, crash cleanup. At one point, had a couple of left lanes blocked. Only a single left lane blocked now, but still solid delays off the Gardner Expressway from before Spadina.

0: DVP southbound approaching Eglinton as well past Bayview. Blur, those problems gone, but still going to find solid delays. And approaching Richmond, crash now in that right lane. Get your car summer ready. 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

0: Earlier this morning, we welcomed Chris Johnson back from Las Vegas on Leafs Breakfast around 7:40. We're going to let you hear some of that conversation now. It began on if we should expect some news about the Maple Leafs' next coach to materialize now that the playoffs are over.
1: Well, I don't know which way it's going to go, but I agree that there's probably going to be a little more urgency now towards, sorting out exactly where this is going to go, because obviously, it's been some time that the Leafs launched the coaching search. We know they've talked to a lot of people, but I would think there'll be clarity, not just for Toronto, but maybe even Edmonton, on if Cassidy is a possibility. If not, obviously they're going to have to keep going through and sort of finalizing the push to hire someone. But, I wouldn't think, even though there's no real rush, I don't think it'll go too much longer, now that we're on the other side of the Stanley Cup.
0: So we have the coaching situation with the Maple Leafs that needs to be resolved. And our friend Jonas Siegel writing in The Athletic yesterday about Morgan Rielly and discussions between Chyka, Sundin, and Riley's agent that are ongoing about the possibility of him waiving his no-move clause. What have you heard on that front?
1: Yeah, it's certainly probably more possible than it's ever been during Rielly's time that it's over. I mean, obviously, in his case, it's a complex trade with the amount of money left on his contract, but also, him holding the no-movement clause and the ability to, sort of select destinations and then, trying to make a trade that makes sense. So, the Leafs are not alone in that front. It's similar kind of dynamic that Edmonton's dealing with their situation. I think at this point in time, there's a recognition that, it might be a good moment for a fresh start, I think, for Morgan. And, this is a time of change, clearly, in the Leafs organization, in the front office, behind the bench, and I would expect the playing roster. And so, I don't have any reason to believe that anything's imminent there, but certainly those conversations are happening, and we are moving into the window here, through the draft and probably even a little beyond it, where trades are going to happen. So, see if the Leafs can make something happen there.
0: Chris, Carlo and I were yelling at each other about Rielly and Darren Radish and Rasmus Anderson, who will become UFAs on July the 1st. Again, you were just in Vegas, Rasmus Anderson playing for the Golden Knights. And there's been some reporting on Radish. I think it was Dave McCarthy of NHL.com who reported that Radish was offered some kind of deal by the Tampa Bay Lightning recently, which may be a little bit less than he's looking for in free agency. What can you tell us about Radish and Anderson, the likelihood they actually get to July the 1st?
1: Well, with Anderson, it was a tough cup final for him. I don't know if he was playing through something, but, the expectation still is that he's going to sign in Vegas. I think, I'd be surprised, given the assets that they sent out to bring him in from Calgary this year, if he was someone who actually hit the open market. So, I don't know that there's anything, they're still only themselves, a little more than a day since they got through the cup final. But I think, before July 1st or on July 1st, he'll probably sign in Vegas. Radish is a different case. It's pretty clear that if he's going to stay in Tampa, he's probably going to have to take a little less money than he could get on the open market. Now, there's reasons to do so. It's a place he's comfortable. Obviously, a winning kind of environment. There's favorable tax situations and things like that. But, it's the way the Lightning do business. I mean, they're very, I'd say, disciplined in the way they negotiate with players. And we've seen other guys leave in the past under similar circumstances where Tampa gets to a point and they're only going to go so far, and the player has to make a decision. So, I don't know that he's made that decision yet, but I do think that's where this is going to head as we'll get a little closer to free agency, and we'll just have to see, really ultimately what he wants to do. I do think if the biggest driver here is the financial side, which, given the long road he took to the NHL, I don't think anyone could blame him. Then, more than likely, we're going to be talking about him on July 1st, picking a new team.
0: TSN Hockey Insider Chris Johnson with us. This is hour two of First Stop. So we have two trade demands requests, one from Dylan Larkin, one from Darnell Nurse. Do you think we'll see more before the summer concludes?
1: I do, and I think it's possible there's even a few out there that maybe haven't been fully uncovered. It just seems it's a really unique moment for the NHL. I mean, the cap jumping again after the recent years, You have kind of a league still, I think, where nobody's trying to be bad. You know, I think most teams' real goals this summer is to get better. So we don't have a lot of what I call active rebuilds that are, you know, there's not really any teardowns going on in the moment. So there's sort of all these competing dynamics. And then, you know, you just got players maybe taking a little more, putting it more upon themselves to do what they think is best for their career. So, yeah, I can't tell you exactly where they're all going to come from. I mean, a lot of people are linking to that U.S. Olympic team and the fact that, you know, you've had a couple players dictate their situations, you know, Quinn Hughes and you know, Dylan Larkin from that team so far. But, you know, I think it could be a summer of reasonable trade activity. Might even be really big if a few things come through. But, you know, the free agent market, especially at the center position, is not does not have a lot of options. So for teams that are, as I say, with the dynamic where so many teams are trying to get better and more competitive, I mean, I think that the trade market's probably where it's going to have to get done.
2: CJ, you didn't really get into specific names, but there's a name out there that has been speculated on potentially asking for a trade. Do you think Connor Hellebuyck is one of those names?
1: I think it's possible we get there. At this point, I don't know that that's happened, but there's definitely, I guess, scuttlebutt about that. But, you know, it's nothing, at least in my mind, that's firm. But certainly, you know, there's a lot of people wondering if that ends up happening. You know, I think the same of Zach Werenski in Columbus at this stage. I don't think he's actually asked for a trade. I have no knowledge that he has, but, you know, there's definitely an industry view that that could happen. You know, and those are two guys who were in Milan as well and won gold medals, with Team USA. So, you know, and I think even beyond those guys too, though, I really do believe there's just kind of a shift underway where there's a lot of that going on. And, you know, the other thing, once we get some trades, you know, it's going to shift the market around and then it could open up, you know, almost like a domino effect where other moves that we don't even see on the board possible become more likely. So, yeah. You know, this is definitely an exciting window of time for fans who enjoy this stuff because, you know, really most of this business is going to play out in the next 2 to 3 weeks. And now that the cup's out of the way, I do expect to be pretty newsy a few weeks here.
2: Oh man, that would be amazing. Could you imagine one of the guys sitting at home and seeing a Hellebuyck or Werenski trade? He's like, you know what? Screw this. I want to ask for a trade. I want to get involved in all this.
0: I wonder who you could be referring to. It's all about the American Olympic team, seemingly. All those guys are like,
2: Well, hey, maybe best on best is sort of, you know, paved the way for this and sort of sparked this whole
1: winning, right? Like I think playing in those big games and then if you've given a long time somewhere and you just your team, you know, like the Red Wings, the Larkin situation is the easiest to point to. Like he's been there almost a decade or whatever. They've been in the playoff once in his career. I mean, you know, obviously he had a hand in that too. I'm not saying it's all the organization's fault, but you can understand why you might get tired of watching the playoffs on TV rather than getting to actually participate in them.
0: Chris Johnston with us. What's the latest on Mike Babcock? It's been pretty quiet here for the last little while. Is Edmonton going to hire him? I mean, what's the deal?
1: I don't think their intent to hire him necessarily has changed, but obviously now that the investigation's been launched by the NHL, it's just a question of, you know, are they willing to wait for that? How long does it take? I mean, certainly the league has not given any clear indication on a timeline for, you know, basically going back and talking to players that were in Columbus back in 2023 and staff members and people that were around to, you know, I guess get a full, you know, version of what happened there prior to the end of his time with the Blue Jackets. And then, you know, I guess after that investigation, the league is basically going to decide, is there a penalty for that Mike Babcock would have to pay? Or are they just going to say, hey, look, this, you know, this wasn't that bad and then you're free to hire him and on you go. So, you know, I'm for the Oilers, clearly, I think they still would like to do that, but you know, they're waiting for the league end of this to play out. And you know, I don't know that it's going to go on too long, but, you know, that's a little bit of me putting things together because, you know, certainly the NHL, they're not They're not doing any play-by-play here. They're not telling us exactly how long and how quickly they expect this investigation to last.
0: So John Tortorella leads the Vegas Golden Knights to the Stanley Cup Final, and it sounds like it's unlikely. Is that a fair characterization that he will actually be back next year as the coach of Vegas, Chris?
1: Yeah, I'd say it's more likely than not that Tortorella isn't back. Even he himself at the podium after the loss on Sunday wasn't committal, right? But didn't come out and say, hey, this was a great run and I can't, I'd love the opportunity to return. He was saying he hadn't spent much time thinking about it, but, it was a move that basically got them what they desired nearly. I mean, they nearly won a Stanley Cup after, changing their coach with 8 games left in the season. But, it was always, I think, likely to be a short-term move and just how it's ended up, the feeling I got is that, there's no bad feelings or anything like that. I think the Golden Knights are likely to go in another direction for next season.
0: So assuming that happens, do you expect Tortorella, maybe things go awry with Babcock or Bruce Cassidy's not granted permission to speak to anybody, could Tortorella find himself a candidate in Edmonton or Toronto?
1: I can't rule it out. One of the things I've heard a little bit, around the Toronto situation is, I'm not sure that they want, a harder driving coach necessarily. Clearly with the list of names that we know they've talked to, they've talked to, I think, people that fall into different categories. But one of the things I've heard is that they don't necessarily want that, kind of what Edmonton is looking for, clearly. I mean, it's a little more obvious what the Oilers want, talking to Laviolette, talking to Berube, sort of a more, a motivating coach, but maybe someone who's going to be focused about accountability a little bit more. The sense I get is the Leafs are less likely to go in that direction, but, Tortorella hasn't been available to them to speak to, and as far as I know, still isn't at this moment, but if he becomes available, and given how many names they've talked to, maybe there's a they at least look at it, but I'm not sure he's a perfect fit for what they feel they need next year.
2: CJ, you were there in Vegas. You watched the Stanley Cup get handed out to the Carolina Hurricanes. What was your reaction to Carolina and their run to the playoffs and winning the Stanley Cup?
1: They were impressive, honestly. I mean, any team that wins the cup has obviously done some good things, but they won the cup pretty in clinical fashion, I'd say, going 16-3. If you look at the underlying numbers, they were a dominant team all spring long. And, the Hurricanes did it by never facing elimination themselves. And they were the true epitome of a team. They just had a lot of good players, but not one superstar. And, you can see that in the Conn Smythe vote. 7 different Hurricanes got votes. I think that's probably a high number if you looked at past years, the way the voting results went. Usually it's sort of obvious. Maybe you're choosing between 2 players on a team. But in Carolina, I think you could have chosen, to pick the MVP from, any number of them. And so they were patient. They did it their way. They had a lot of fun there in Vegas the night. I got to tell you, there was a surprising number of Hurricanes fans at that game. It was actually pretty cool to see. And Rod DeBod gets his cup as a coach and as a captain. That's kind of a neat story, too.
0: Rod DeBod, he's the man, no doubt about that. The Carolina Hurricanes are Stanley Cup champions. I'll have my FanDuel best bets on the other side. Ahead of a busy day in the World Cup. 3 very important games. That's next.
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4: A little bit of good news, finally. If you're on the DVP, southbound, approaching Eglinton through Bayview, Bloor, and approaching Richmond, all lanes have reopened. Still going to be a solid drive heading into the downtown, so plan your routes. Give yourself that extra time, but lanes now open. And northbound DVP past Dundas, looks like all of our lanes have reopened. QEW eastbound approaching the 427, a collision in the right lane. And westbound 407 at Markham Road, we do still find problems in that left lane. 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Offer ends July 6th. From the News Talk 1010 Traffic Center, I'm Lisa Edwards.
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0: best bets. They are powered by FanDuel. Coco, you're a fan of Senegal today, so here's how we're playing it. Senegal, double chance, meaning they could win or they could draw. That pays plus 175. That's our first bet. Second leg, Erling Haaland. Two plus goals, plus 220 for Norway against Iraq. We like that a lot. And third, Argentina to win. That's minus 240. Altogether, almost as impressive as Brian Hayes 13-1 on draws yesterday. We are plus 1146 on FanDuel. You riding with 20 fingers and I?
1: Of course. Ride or die, buddy.
0: Ride or die. Yeah. That's the name of the game. If you're not first, you're last. If you don't ride, you die. Hopefully not. I don't know. Maybe something like that is the case. Been a blast of a program today. Thank you for everybody for listening. Thanks to Arad. Thanks to 20 Fingers. Arad's away for the next couple of days, so enjoy whatever it is you're doing. And we will be back tomorrow morning at 6 a.m. Until then, Coco, I'll see you then.
1: Ciao.
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3: Once again, earlier problems on the southbound and northbound DVP have cleared away, but we're still going to find heavier delays traveling in and out of the downtown. Keep it in mind, new issues though to pop up on the QEW eastbound approaching the 427, crash in a couple of right lanes. In town, we've also got a handful of problems to watch for this morning. Northbound Old West in Block past Sinclair for a crash, Lakeshore west of Woodbine, Finch west of Dufferin, and Leslie at Shepherd, all problems to be aware of. 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
0: 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FIFA World Cup 2026 coverage continues as Iraq takes on Norway and Messi's Argentina takes on Algeria. 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
13: 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Yes, issuing brown cards. 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By the way, reach out again. I asked Fritzy to reach out to Brendan Sorsby's agent. We have reached out to him before, and he said that his client is not going to be doing any interviews until after his pro day. So I said to Fritzy, Go back and ask his agent, when is his pro day? Because that's news. His agent says, we will let you know by the end of day tomorrow. Okay. You know, all this happening fast, and you're going to go into the supplemental draft, have a pro day. Where do you have your pro day? How many teams do you think will be there to watch in person? And does everybody get a chance to ask, you know, break off, you know, one-on-one to ask Brendan Sorsby questions? So there's a lot of things moving. It's fluid still. David in Ohio. Hi, David. Thanks for holding. What do you have for me?
11: Hey, what's up, Dan? Congrats on getting another radio station in Hawaii. Aloha. Me and my wife went there to Kauai on our honeymoon, and I don't know if you've ever been. So thank you.
13: Yeah, I've been to Hawaii a few times. The Big Island, Kona, Maui. Always a great time. My daughter worked out there for, I don't know, how many years. And it was one of those where she's working in some farming development community, something. And I remember going out there. And she said, oh, I want to show you where I was working. And so I got to see that. And she goes, I want to show you where I was living. And I go, okay. We pull into, I still don't know what it was, but it had a damaged school bus or some kind of bus. And then there was some kind of concrete building hut. No running water, no electricity, and she had been living there with her boyfriend. And I went, what? And it was one of those where you go, I can't, no. She goes, no, I'm fine. And I go, okay, all right. It's one of those where you go, no, that's my daughter. Yeah, she's, you're not living like this. And she says, oh, no, you know, we can, you know, run a cable. You know, we're getting computer access. I go, oh, my God. Yes, Marvin.
12: Were you thinking to yourself, I know I didn't work this hard for you to live here.
13: Full disclosure, I started crying. Because I'm like, no. That, and she is tough, survivor like her mom. And I just went, no. But she survived. Yeah, Paulie.
14: Were there other people there, like sent up a commune?
13: No.
14: It wasn't squatting. There was a lease involved?
13: No.
14: Oh.
13: No. There was nothing there. It was just a small building made out of concrete. And there were like abandoned cars and like it was a dump.
14: But in the lovely land of Hawaii, the views, Dan, were unbelievable.
15: Some call that glamping.
13: It was still Hawaii.
14: 77 degrees every day.
13: Oh, my God. And my wife, you know, she didn't react the way I did. She's like, you're making Grace feel bad. I go, I'm feeling bad. Like, I was shocked. But, you know, she took us all around Hawaii, all the places, you know, she knew all these great places, the nice places.
14: Why didn't you just pull up a stump and sit there and hang out?
13: We got an Airbnb when we were out there and, fatherhood.
12: All those sports centers you did.
13: Yes.
12: All those road trips at the finals.
13: Oh, second shift. I'm busting my ass. Oh, golly. Dylan said, hey, how about the World Cup food game? I go, I'm not familiar with the World Cup food game. Do we have music for the World Cup food game? Okay. All right, Dylan, go ahead.
15: All right, Dan. So we have six nations that are playing today.
13: Okay.
15: I'm going to pick each one's national dish, or if they don't have that, what is considered one of, or if not the most popular dishes, and you're going to see if you can guess which country it belongs to.
13: Country. Okay.
15: All right. First off, Cebu Jen. It's spelt like Thibu Dien. It's a fish and broken rice.
13: Hmm. That feels like Senegal to me.
15: Ding, ding, ding.
13: Yeah. Yeah.
15: All right, I'll give you a harder one.
13: That was pretty tough.
15: Fo ri kol, which is a mutton and cabbage. It's spelt like Fari kol.
13: I'm going to go Norway.
15: Damn, you're good. Two wow. for two.
14: Wow.
15: All right. Couscous.
13: I'm going to go France.
15: Paulie?
14: I just got Algerian takeout the other day. Algeria?
15: It is Algeria.
13: Wow.
15: Couscous. The food's so nice, they named it twice, Dan.
13: Okay.
15: And Mazgouf, which is grilled carp.
13: Oh, God. Iraq.
15: That is correct.
14: Wow.
15: I think we only got two left. This is going to be kind of easy.
14: Mm, that's good carp.
15: Beef bourguignon.
13: Bali?
14: Got to be France, right?
15: It is France, mm-hmm. which only leaves Argentina, which was a tough one to find. I was really only finding asada, which is more of like a open flame cooking style of various meats, but that is sort of their encompassing national dish. All so right. There you go. You guys did pretty... I honestly thought there was going to be some trickier ones there. We'll get there. We'll do this again.
13: Oh, I can't wait. That sounds great. Thank you. Thank you, Dylan.
15: You're welcome.
13: Yeah. All right. Final hour on the way. We'll talk to the next Mikhail Bridges. He was known as the Warden. That was his nickname. But I think it might have been from high school. And then when he played for the Nets, he was known as Brooklyn Bridges. Mikhail Bridges. David, any idea with that?
15: No relation to Kevin McHale, right, Dan?
13: No.
15: You hated that the other
13: I
15: day.
13: Did. I'm like, what are you doing? All right, final hour on this Tuesday on the way. More of your phone calls. We'll get to those, 877-3DP-SHOW. Dylan is here. Marvin's here. Paulie, yours truly, the backroom guys. And Fritzy's here in spirit.
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9: Football reportedly plans to enter the NFL supplemental draft, putting an end to all the legal drama involving Texas Tech, the Big 12, and NCAA. At the FIFA World Cup, Spain played to a scoreless draw against Cape Verde in Atlanta. Belgium and Egypt played to a 1-1 draw in Seattle, as did Saudi Arabia and Uruguay in Miami. New Zealand battled to a 2-2 draw against Iran in L.A. That's sports. I'm Ronta Moss.
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6: We hope Todd is feeling better and he'll be back tomorrow. We learned it's Cape Verde, not Cape Verde. Although, listen at the end of the match when Cape Verde is playing Spain and listen to the broadcast.
7: This is a win.
8: I mean, look, they're celebrating.
7: It's
8: down
7: over. It's over. It is a win in every possible way for Cape Verde in their first ever World Cup game. A 0-0 draw with the European champion Spain.
6: Okay. Now, is this the Americanizing of Cape Verde? Yes, Paulie.
9: Yes. In Europe and in Africa, they call it Cape Verde. Okay. And locally in Cape Verde.
6: But over here, it's Verde.
9: Well, like...
6: Like salsa verde.
9: Yeah. But if, like, Florence, Italy is pronounced Florence in America, it's pronounced...
6: Firenze
9: or something close to that.
6: And Venice is Venezia. Right. And Basel is Basilico. Yes, yes, Dylan.
10: As the soccer and linguistics expert of the show, I think the mix-up is that we are more used to Spanish here, and Spanish would be Cabo Verde. In Portuguese, it's Verde. So I think that's why that's the real way.
6: Cape Verde, 500,000 population. Spain is 48 million. Cape Verde, their roster, salary is 55 million. Spain's is 1.2 million. Tim in Arizona. Good morning, Tim. What do you have for me?
11: Good morning, Dan. 6 foot in the morning, 5'10" at night. my question is for Paulie, mainly the IT team. Supplemental draft, if Sorsby enters and is not selected, is he now an undrafted free agent and a lot more appealing with his $5 million NIL?
6: I don't know. I forgot to ask Florio that. If he goes undrafted or unselected, is he an unrestricted free agent?
9: We sent a note asking that. Haven't heard back
6: yet. Okay. Frank in Ohio. Hi, Frank. What do you have for me today?
12: Hi, Dan. 5'10" 3/4", weighing in at 165 with a record of 15 wins, 14 via the KO. Now, I think all of football needs to share a burden with Sorsby. I mean, they take money from betting sites. You have everybody telling you what prop to play. And if you give a 20-year-old kid millions of dollars, he's bound to make some mistakes with it. I don't think he should be crucified.
6: Well, he shouldn't be able to play if he bet on his team. And like, this is one mistake. He's going to get a chance to play again. But he did bet on his team. But he wasn't betting a lot of money, considering he's a guy who has $5 million and maybe got $1 million or whatever NIL from Cincinnati. He was just betting over and over and over and over and over and over on a variety of things. And yes, you're right about the leagues being hypocrites. All those commissioners said, oh, no, you know, there won't be gambling. Right? Can't happen. Then what happened? They all realized how much money they were going to make. The owners all realized how much money they were going to make. Then all of a sudden, everybody's okay with gambling. Just like that. Everything's good. No worries. You know, no threat of somebody throwing a game. No threat of somebody betting on a game. No, nothing to worry about here. This is just the start of this. Okay? It's just the start of this. and it's usually the weakest person. It's not like Patrick Mahomes is going to be gambling, but it could be somebody who is not a marquee player, not a star quarterback. Look at Jonte Porter. Nobody even knew he was in the league. He thought nobody's going to notice that he's, hey, I decided that I'm not going to play long enough for my prop bet to hit, take the under. He doesn't think anybody's going to notice there. Vegas has to notice. That's their business. Adam in L.A. Hi, Adam. What do you have for me today?
2: Hey, Dan, 6'1", 180. Just wanted to thank you so much for having Marv Albert on yesterday. You know, he felt like such a forgotten figure throughout these finals where because he wasn't sitting courtside, we never saw him, we never heard about him. And just growing up a Knicks fan, I mean, he is the voice, he's the face. And just really appreciate you having him on. It was great. And Dylan, do not listen to these callers calling about Seton. Don't sweat it. In the annals of replacements, you are the Sammy Hagar to his David Lee Roth. You're doing a great job. Keep it up.
6: Oh, okay. Van Hagar in the back row. We still hope to have Seton on at some point here talking soccer. This day in sports history, Paul.
9: 1991, Dan. Otis Nixon, very nice player for the Expos. He's had six steals in one game, broke the major league record. Oh, and this one, of course, 1993. Michael Jordan of the Bulls scored 55 points in the NBA Finals. Oh, should have been 100 against the Phoenix Suns. Jordan became the first player to score 50 in the finals since Jerry West in 1969.
6: Charles Barkley in that game had 32, 12, and 10 assists in that loss to Michael Jordan. Also on this date, 1975, Kareem and Walt Wesley traded to the Lakers for Elmore Smith, Brian Winters, draft picks, Dave Meyer, and Junior Bridger.
9: How'd that one work out?
6: You know, I thought the Bucks did okay. They just didn't, you know, you can't trade away Kareem. You can't. But I thought that they got a decent, thank you. But I thought they got a decent return for a guy who did not want to stay in Milwaukee. Dylan, what'd you learn today?
10: Tunisia fired their coach, and Algeria also did 2 years ago.
6: Marvin.
3: Your daughter lived in Hawaii in luxury.
6: Yeah. Paul.
9: The Bucks did okay on the Kareem
6: trouble trip. 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We'll talk to you tomorrow.
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0: once you start eating those fines, they do add up, and nobody's going to give up $1.5 million paycheck once you get into regular season games. He'd still love to get a contract. Jerry Jones has said there's no contract forthcoming. I believe that when the season rolls around, George Pickens, barring a trade, and listen, we've seen it happen with the Cowboys before, strange things happen, but right now it certainly seems like the most likely outcome here is George Pickens is suiting up and playing for the Cowboys week one.
1: All right, Tom, thanks very much. Greatly appreciate it. Showing up members only style right here on the Rich Eisen Show. Tommy P, Tom Pelissero. Ladies and gentlemen, have a good one, buddy. That's Tom.
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1: 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Wow. We just got a lot of information. Josh Pate on the college aspect of all of this. 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

0: 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All right, let's have a little bit of fun here. Franco in Texas is joining us on the program. What's up, Franco?
1: Hey, Rich. What's up?
0: What's going on?
1: Nothing much. I love the show, by the way. I'm here at work, calling off the landline.
0: Okay, yeah. So, sounds like you're right next to me.
1: I want to do the win-loss game for the Las Vegas Raiders.
0: Okay, so hold on a minute. Let's set the stage here.
2: 17-0, man.
0: Let's set the stage here. First of all, the music needs to be the Autumn Wind is a Pirate, okay? All that good stuff. All right. But Franco, where in Texas are you joining us? Where are you joining us?
1: I'm joining off from Georgetown, Texas, just a bit outside of Austin.
0: Okay, and are you off the clock? I don't want to get you in trouble here. Are you off the clock?
1: Nah, you're all good. You're all good. I'm on the clock, but, you know.
0: You're working.
1: Yeah, that's all good. It's worth it.
0: Here we go. Franco in Texas.
1: I work at the tax office. I'm a tax assessor collector. What am I going to do about it?
0: What are you going to do?
3: What are you
0: going to do?
3: Come on, Franco.
0: Yeah, I appreciate you assessing the situation here, which is Franco in Texas on a beautiful landline, which we greatly appreciate. It's so rare. Win-loss game for his Las Vegas Raiders. What happens in the opener against the Dolphins?
1: Oh, yeah. We're going to come out with a dub.
0: Okay. 1-0 at the Chargers.
1: The Chargers in L.A.?
0: Yes, sir.
1: You know, we haven't won in L.A., so I'm going to have to take that L on that
0: one. Okay. At the Saints?
1: You know, our boy Derek Carr isn't there anymore, so that's a dub.
0: 2-1, home for the Chiefs.
1: Versus the Chiefs?
0: Yes, sir. At home.
1: Mahomes, he might still be a little bit a little hurt or something like that coming back, so we'll take that dub.
0: 3-1 at the Patriots.
1: We always beat the Patriots. That's another dub.
0: 4-1, home for the Bills.
1: Okay, so my best friend Weston is a big Bills fan. Shout out to him. His birthday's coming up here in a bit, but he's going to have to take that L.
0: 5-1. Home for the Rams.
1: So the Rams, we're going to take that L.
0: Okay.
1: We're going to take that L.
0: All right, but you're 5-2 at this point at the Jets.
1: Rich.
0: Okay.
1: I'm going to have to give this to you.
0: To me?
1: We always lose to the Jets, too. Somehow. Some way. So that's going to be another L.
0: I have different memories, but I hear you. 5-3 at the Niners.
1: I'm going to be at that game. It's going to be a war zone, and we're going to win.
0: 6-3, home for the champion Seahawks. You're a head coach against the team he coordinated for.
1: You know, I think their offense is going to take a drastic fall off, so we're going to take that dub.
0: That's taking a dub. At the Broncos at 1-2-3-4-5-6-7-2 at the Broncos. This might be for first place.
2: Attaboy.
0: What do you got?
1: We're gonna go ahead and take an L on this one.
0: Okay. 7-3 at the Browns.
1: This is another trap game. We're going to lose this one.
0: 7-4, you have a bye. Now you're off the bye, home for the Chargers.
1: So this is interesting. I think at this bye, we may have to put in another quarterback. So I see O'Connell coming in with another big dub.
0: Okay. That's a plot twist right there. I didn't see it coming. You're 8-4, home for the Broncos.
1: We're going to win this one.
0: 9-4, home for the Titans.
1: We're going to win that one.
0: My goodness gracious. You're 1-2-3-4-5-6-7-8-9-10-4. Home for the at the Cardinals.
1: We don't fall for any traps anymore. We're going to win this one.
0: At the Chiefs.
1: And that's going to be a clean sweep on the Chiefs.
0: Okay, then gets this. 1-2-3-4-5.
2: We're only beating
0: 6-7-8-9-10-11. 12-5.
3: What?
0: 1-2-3-4. Yeah, 12-5.
2: And losing to the Browns and the Jets.
0: Franco in Texas. Hey, Franco, this is with the ultimate of respect, I say this to you. Your bosses have sniffed you out, and there's a cup that they has placed right outside the men's room there.
1: I'm
0: saying?
1: Okay.
0: You just got a FedEx letter,
1: you know,
0: in his locker.
1: I'm going to be running this office here soon, either way. So,
0: yes, Franco. Yes,
1: Franco.
0: Yeah, you're the Fernando Mendoza of your office.
1: November.
0: Yes. Thanks for the call, Franco.
1: Thank you.
0: Back.
1: Bye-bye.
0: If the Raiders finish 12-5, Franco in Texas goes in the Hall of Fame.
4: Raiders win total 5.5.
0: So he just doubled it. He had him sweeping the Chiefs.
2: And losing to the Jets.
0: Yeah.
4: I mean, 12-5.
0: By the way,
4: wins the West.
0: Jets always
4: right?
0: go out to. They always went out to Oakland and lost. So I don't know if it's different with the Vegas Raiders coming east.
4: The Raiders are 15-1 to win the West.
2: Damn right.
0: By the way, this 5 weeks, six, 7 weeks, seven. Put up one more time. 7 week stretch.
4: That was incredible.
0: 7 week stretch for the Raiders, starting in week 4, home for the Chiefs at the Patriots, all the way across the country. Then they come back and have a 2-game homestand against the Bills and Rams before going all the way across the country to the Jets, before going to the Niners and coming home for the Seahawks and visiting the Broncos. And they're going to go 12-5.
4: Chiefs, Ooh. Patriots,
0: and then after Bills, the bye, Rams, they're home.
4: Or what, four of the 10 games. Best teams in the league?
0: Man. Let me ask you this question. Chargers, folks in Los Angeles or Denver or Tennessee, they want to hang in Vegas around Christmas time.
4: Hold on.
0: You know what I mean?
4: Yes.
0: Okay. So, wow. That stretch for the Raiders is significant.
4: Get on it, Philly.
0: So how about him saying, oh, so wait, I still have to revisit this. This is what I love about the win-loss game. Because fans add a little bit of window dressing.
4: Mm-hmm.
0: So he said that coming off the bye, home for the Chargers,
4: yep,
0: is when Aiden O'Connell's taking over, meaning they're benching Fernando Mendoza or they're benching Kirk Cousins at that point in time and not going to the rookie. They're going to go to Aiden O'Connell.
4: The idea is Mendoza sits the whole year.
0: Right. And then O'Connell finishes off with 5 straight wins.
4: Right.
0: Okay.
4: Yeah.
2: Right.
0: All of that happens. Did you get the memo? Did you see the memo? Right. That would be wild. If he's right, could you imagine he's right in every... That would be like the Knicks coming back in all those 4 games.
5: Did you get that memo?
4: Okay. Yeah.
0: And then there'd be quarterback controversy there, right? They go to the playoffs with O'Connell clearly starting, and they'll be like, why did we pick Mendoza? We had to bench him?
4: Oh, well, overreaction Monday topics.
0: Okay.
4: Write themselves.
0: Of all the things that won't happen.
4: What's more likely? The Raiders go 12-5, or Aiden O'Connell starts a game this year?
0: I'll say he starts a game this year. Injuries happen. How many teams go down to their third quarterback these days?
4: I'm not saying it doesn't
0: happen. You know what I mean?
4: But, you know.
0: And I don't want to sit here and say the Raiders are not going to be a good team.
5: You could.
4: I know, but 12-5?
0: TJ, you like going to Vegas. Be careful. They like us there now. We're on there. Say hello to everyone in Vegas.
4: What up,
0: around right now listening to us on the
4: I can't wait. I'll be in Vegas in a couple weeks.
0: You know? You're getting married there.
4: I am.
0: I'll be there.
4: You will be. I'm excited.
0: Okay.
5: Vegas, baby.
4: Woo!
0: 844-204-RICH. Number dial.
4: 12-5.
0: Program. Don't go anywhere. By the way, Baker Mayfield has spoken about his contract situation. TJ, your coach, who you love so much, you've been crying at the combine.
5: Well, you know.
0: Talking about George Pickens showing up and Dak is hurt.
5: Hurt. I hope not.
0: Banged up.
5: We'll see.
0: Pressure's making diamonds next on the Rich Eisen Show. Don't you dare go anywhere. Josh Pate, hour 3, to talk about Brendan.
5: Let's go to Vegas this weekend.
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0: 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More of your phone calls in a moment. Hey.
1: Hey.
0: George Pickens showed up. He's contractually obligated to do so. You know, he signed that tender.
2: Thankfully.
0: We are now less than 1 month. Yesterday was the... It was 1 month from, it's 1 month from yesterday that is the deadline by which you're allowed to give a franchise tag player a long-term deal. Okay. So they got another month to go, although, you know, Stephen Jones already said
3: he's not going to be there.
2: So here's what he's got to do. He did the right thing. He showed up, he right? Did. So he won't be getting a whole lot of work while he's there, but he shows up, he balls out this year, mm-hmm. and then gets himself paid. It's very simple. It's a very simple path for him to take. Well.
0: I do believe that's the path.
2: And like Tom said, athletes first, they don't play around with money.
0: Nope.
2: So they want him there so he can get all of his human monies. And yeah, let's go.
0: Well, you know my favorite coaching cliches. It is what it is.
2: Mm-hmm.
0: Okay. Yep. I can control only what I can control. Yeah. And I'm only talking about the guys that are here.
2: Which is the crystal ball in there?
3: Yeah, I don't have a crystal ball.
0: Well, that's true. Yeah. I don't have a crystal ball, yeah. And the it is what it is gets replaced with. I'm only talking about the guys that are here when there's a contractual holdout that a coach wishes to avoid talking about.
2: Mm-hmm.
0: So that would have been, I imagine, Brian Schottenheimer's answer, but now he's talking about the guy who's there, in George Pickens.
2: Nice.
4: Yeah, really great visits with George. Fired up to have him back. He's fired up to be here. He'll do all the mock. He'll do all the individual, and we'll just keep him out of team. Just let him watch, and he'll be Coach Pickens today during the team period.
5: Now that you see it, was there any doubt in your mind that he was actually going to come?
4: No. I know how he feels about this football team, this locker room, what we're building here, and so I'm not surprised to see him. And I'm, thrilled he's here.
0: Okay. I just really like the way he handles his business, man.
2: I do, too.
0: He's really done a job that I'll be honest, I was skeptical about his hiring.
2: It just
0: took him a while. He was going to hire somebody that he could, you know, boss around just like everyone else, or, you know.
2: Let's keep it real. I mean, I'm sure, you know, Unc is still, you know, lording. Remember Geppetto Jones?
0: Right.
2: You know, but yeah, I like Shuddy. He learned from one of the best ever.
0: His dad?
2: Yeah. So yeah.
0: I think it's pretty cool. That's a great answer. Like, you're going to make him coach. Keep it fun. It's June, for crying out loud.
2: And he said George, like, he knew who he was talking about, unlike other coaches who were
0: like, yeah, guess, like Pickens?
3: George? Pickens? What?
2: Miles? George?
0: Miles? Pickens?
2: Miles? No, he was like George.
0: Well, the other coach hadn't met for face to face with the Garrett in question.
3: Coach George.
0: Quick question. Can you just put up a still shot of Brian Schottenheimer? Just, you know, put it up there.
3: Are you thinking what I'm thinking?
0: I think I know what you're thinking, because we're both in the same. Is he JF Emming?
3: Oh. I thought he's
0: 52.
3: I thought he was looking kind of swole.
0: Oh, well, there's that. Well, he's also
3: he's doing kind of the
0: He's doing the hands underneath the bicep push up on the left left side. But I'm just saying, he's got the gray beard.
3: Oh, interesting.
0: I don't know. As Dan would call it, a fresh coat of paint.
3: Yeah, fresh coat of paint.
0: AP we call it. You be yourself. I'm just...
2: Turkey, man. I mean, what are we doing here?
0: I'm not saying he got more.
2: I'm talking about you.
0: Oh,
3: I'm saying we do the show in Istanbul for like a week.
0: Is that right?
3: Yeah.
2: All three of you.
3: And then we all come back.
0: You
3: know what I mean? It's flowing.
0: Dak's got a knee, guys. Dak's got a knee.
2: I got two.
3: Not just a knee, a sore knee.
0: Mm.
2: I got two. We can have
4: Dak's
2: sore.
4: Gonna be limited in team and just practice. He's got a sore knee. Nothing we're concerned about, but we're just going to be smart heading these last couple days. So,
0: yeah. Just be smart.
3: I don't love that.
2: It's June, bro.
3: Yeah, exactly. Why is his knee sore already in June?
2: He might have bumped it into something.
0: I don't know.
3: It's only going to get worse. Like,
0: I don't know.
2: You know what I mean?
0: I don't know.
2: Don't worry about it. How about that?
0: I'm not worried about it.
2: No,
0: are you worried about it?
2: Tell him.
0: Are you worried about it?
2: I'm not.
0: You know who's not worried about it?
2: Yeah, you're
0: worried about it.
3: You are definitely.
0: I'm not worried.
3: Yeah, you're worried.
0: I'm not worried.
2: I'm not worried.
3: It's June. Why is he sore already?
0: It's George. So Pickens has shown up, and so has knee soreness for Dak.
2: That's cool.
0: Dude.
2: We'll be all right.
0: Stories that we get bored waiting for football talking about.
2: Right.
0: Another one is always a contract situation. Oh. Remember last time we heard from Baker Mayfield prior to a practice, he was talking about his contract not being done. Mm-hmm. And how there's a deadline by the beginning of the season.
3: Week one, yeah.
0: And how he loves being there. Let's get the update.
1: Oh, pretty much the same, but for me, like I told you guys, it's not going to affect how I approach this. Things will happen when they should, but for now, I'm worried about getting better each day, finishing minicamp and this off-season program the right way, and going into training camp. So, yeah, just handle it one day at a time.
0: Mm. Man, contract situations just suck. They suck. What's the number start with? 4? He wants a 5?
3: I think at this point, it's got to be 5.
0: It can't be 3.
3: No, those days are over.
0: Don't you think?
3: He took the discount to go there in the first place.
2: Well, shine shoes anymore here, you know.
0: That's right.
2: He's not shining.
0: There's no shine box for Baker. No. Don't mess with my son.
3: Give me back my son.
0: You cannot mess with him.
2: Remember we were in the coffee shop when we were in San Francisco?
0: His wife.
2: I was like, is that Baker Mayfield behind us? And then as I said it, he was literally standing right behind me, so I think he heard me.
3: Yes, I am. he's like, yeah, it's me.
0: You could go up to him.
2: I just happened to look out of the corner of my eye. I was like,
3: it was also like 7 a.m. It was very early.
2: That's a good point.
0: This show is as Baker friendly as any show on television.
3: Then you walked in and went and sat with him.
0: Of course I did. Why wouldn't I?
3: Well, you're a little tighter with him than we are.
2: I mean, I don't know him like that.
0: Yeah. I'm not saying you go accost him. Just go, hey, Baker.
3: We did give the nod.
0: Oh.
2: Yeah, because we walked in and he was sitting in the back.
3: Yeah, we were just kind of like, and he gave us the, I know you guys.
0: Yeah, I know
3: you.
2: Well, we all had Rich Eisen show backpacks.
3: That was it. And then you walked in and we're like, hey.
0: Yes, I know.
3: Cheers.
0: That's the way I act when I'm around Baker Mayfield. Yeah.
2: We all had Rich Eisen show backpacks on, so I think.
0: Hey, then you understood that. Yeah. And then I got overnight oats and that was the end of it. So I'm being healthy, you know?
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1: Good afternoon, everyone, and welcome to Gameplay. I'm your host, Matthew Cause. Gorgeous Tuesday here in downtown Toronto. We are brought to you by FanDuel. Get more ways to play your game your way. And last night, kind of a light night for old FanDuel. I imagine a lot of people maybe just took the night off. Maybe just relaxed after a weekend that saw the Stanley Cup come to a conclusion. The NBA Finals done, over with. Jays head the day off. Now they take on Boston. We got that going on. Also of note, the Toronto Tempo taking on the Indiana Fever with Caitlin Clark. Fever going for three games and wins in a row. Toronto coming off a bit of a blowout loss. But at the very least, now that everyone's got a little more time, it's like, huh, let's see what's going on with the new WNBA team. And they're taking on one of the biggest stars. World Cup, France versus Senegal, Iraq versus Norway, Argentina versus Algeria. I got some basic B bets for that one. But the big news is the Toronto Maple Leafs have made news. I should tell everyone, Philadelphia Flyers general manager, Danny Briere or Danielle Briere or Dan Briere. I wonder, like, he'll be on the show at 4:30. What do you think, Owen, and we'll break down the trade in a second, but what do you think the percentages of people that say Dan, Danny, or Daniel?
3: He's a Danny Briere.
1: Yeah. But among everyone, like, is there some relatives that call him something different?
3: Oh, I'm sure.
1: High school chums with a different name?
3: Well, you know, the stupid hockey nickname system.
1: Like Danzy.
3: No, I don't think that's it.
1: Oh, I don't know. Hockey's pretty stupid.
0: I think the trade, and if you haven't heard, the Philadelphia Flyers have acquired Joseph Woll and Simone Benoit from the Toronto Maple Leafs. Joseph Woll is no longer a Toronto Maple Leaf. Coming the other way, a young goalie, Samuel Erison, that I'll be honest, I don't know anything about. A young defenseman, 24-year-old, second-round pick from a couple years ago, Emile Andre, and a 2026 third-round pick. So the 85th pick in the upcoming draft. And this feels like a smart deal. The Maple Leafs are dealing from a position of strength. They've got Anthony Stolarz, who's 32. They got the old guy. Dennis Hildeby, 24. Akhtemeyov, I don't think I did bad on that. I don't think I did great, but I think did pretty good. 24. And between Akhtemeyov, I think I just said it a different way, and Hildeby, those guys are holding things down as the Marlies are moving on and on to a championship. And both of them have shown flashes and moments. This clears some cap space. Woll, 2 years left, $3.7 million. In Emile Andre, we'll see if I'm saying that right. Again, 24 years old. Drafted 54th overall in 2020. He's not big, he's 5'9", but from everything I've read, he's one of those good puck-moving defensemen. Played in his most games this last year, 61, 13 points, plus 15, averages about 16 minutes time on ice in 107 games. He's an RFA, but he's younger and a more cost-effective option and more upside than Simone Benoit. Overall, Owen, I think, yeah, it's not a deal to blow anyone away, but yeah, feels like a smart deal.
2: No, and Akhtemeyov is waiver exempt, so a move had to be made with one of the goaltenders, you think, and Woll being traded kind of tells you the value of the other goaltenders. I don't know how much value Anthony Stolarz has on the open market coming off an injury. I don't know how much value two primarily AHL goaltenders have on the open market, regardless of what we've seen from them in a short sample size. Joseph Woll's a fan favorite, right? Like, yeah. He has a bit of a cult following, and there will be some Leafs fans upset by this trade.
0: Campbell was also a fan favorite at
2: he
0: one point.
2: He was.
0: That's the thing about a fan favorite. Ah, we all love him. Yeah. Start to lose in the next fan favorite.
2: But one thing I like to do whenever a Toronto team makes a trade, yeah, I like to look at the reaction of the opposing team's fan base.
0: Right, that's good.
2: And there was a section of the Flyers fan base that was slightly upset by this trade because, and again, this is a small sample size. Emile Andre, in the games that he played with the Flyers last season.
0: Andre. Okay, so I was just to interrupt for a second. I got thrown by the A-N-D-R-A-E. I was trying to put some extra like sound, so it's just Emile Andre. Okay.
2: In the games he played with the Flyers last season, the Flyers were 28-13-9. That's a 107-point pace. In the games without him, they were 6-10-3, a 65-point pace.
0: Oh, look at you. You did some research.
2: I did.
0: You did do some research. I got to see. Are those?
2: He fills a need, though.
0: Yeah, they need defense.
2: Yeah. Well, puck-moving defenseman. Yeah.
0: Yeah. And just plain old defense. And go get a young guy drafted in the second round. You know, they... Go look at a lot of the great defensemen in the league. A lot of them were taken in the second round. I'm not saying this guy's going to be a star, but you need defense. Yeah. You need as many as you can. Let them compete with each other and try to elevate as you are competing in the highest level of competition in the professional hockey. So, fan of this deal, and also running back or goalies. They're running backs.
2: Yeah,
0: who won the cup this year? I mean, listen, Freddie Anderson was great, and then maybe wore down, and maybe the mental toll of losing his friend, his agent, Claude Lemieux. But in comes Brandon Bussey, who, his numbers in the regular season, I mean, his win-loss was great, 31-6-2. His goals against, his save percentage was average. And then he came in when Carolina was at their worst, and he won 3 straight games, helped them win the cup. Aiden Hill won Vegas a cup in 2023. He was traded to Vegas for a 4th-round pick. Darcy Kemper, listen, had some good moments. Was an all-star in 2020. Won a cup for Colorado in 2022. Then the Avalanche didn't resign him. Jordan Binnington, he's been up and down. He was great. you know, as a young guy helping the Blues win the cup. But he only made one All-Star team. His career numbers, when you look at them, they're good. They're not great. Goalies, in a lot of cases, are running backs. Not always. You know, Tampa, Vasilevsky was incredible for them. And Vasilevsky, last 3 or 4 years, when he's not winning the Vezina, you know, he's getting knocked out in the first round of the playoffs. He's been up and down, you know. So it's the point is here is you don't need to put all your eggs in the basket. And also, it's not like the Maple Leafs are a great goalie away from winning the cup.
2: Well, this is just what a goalie return looks like, right? Yeah. Like, how many goalies in the NHL can you guarantee that are going to be good 2 or 3 years from now?
0: Yeah.
2: There's not a lot. Maybe a number you can count on one hand. So this is just what it looks like.
0: We'll get back to Leafs because there's some other sort of interesting news percolating, but we're super heavy. This is what happens when there's actual real Leafs news versus the Leafs have interviewed coach number 83 for their possible job. An actual little piece of news. We went a little heavy. It's okay. Emile Andre. Thank you, Owen. Let's get to my opening thought.
29: Time now for Matt's opening thought.
4: Oh, I'm sorry. Did I break your concentration?
29: I mean, it's really nothing more than a self-absorbed monologue, a chance for Matt to rant about something and pretend he's a serious radio personality instead of a gas bag. Let's face it, he stole this idea from Dennis Miller.
5: Now, I don't want to get off on a rant here.
6: I'm as mad as hell, and I'm not going to take this anymore!
0: Well, the playoffs are over, which means we will have plenty of time to focus on the other sports beyond just the Halley's Comet that is the World Cup being in Canada. The Argonauts, they lost their opener, but then so does almost every team when Davis Alexander is healthy at quarterback for the Montreal Alouettes. Chad Kelly actually looked pretty good. He looked good. He'd been out for almost 600 days. Defense and special teams, not so much. The expansion Toronto Tempo, dealing with some injuries at center and their rookie Keke Rice, but they're still 7-7. Don't look at the last game. And actually, tonight, again, they're taking on Caitlin Clark and the Indiana Fever. Now, of course, though, with the NHL and the NBA done, this means the main focus goes on to the Toronto Blue Jays. Hey, Toronto, how you doing? We've kept up with all the major storylines, slumping bats, the heart attack that is Jeff Hoffman, and the injuries. Oh, my God, the injuries. So many injuries. This season's been brought to you by the letter I and L, and a lot more L's and W's. Just know, Toronto, it's kind of time for you to get your act together because the focus is going to go from high-end casual for many of us. For a lot of you Jays fanatics, you've been keeping up with every inning. But anyone that was just on the high-end casual now goes to hyper-focus. Now, you still got a little time to hide. Thursday, the U.S. Open starts. But more importantly, on Thursday, Canada taking on Qatar in their second match. You can watch it on TSN. You can listen to it on TSN 1050. Then a week, Wednesday, they're playing Switzerland. 10 days from now, the NHL draft. Here comes the Gavin McKenna pieces. If Giannis is traded, then, you know, that may make us ignore what the Jays are hitting in with runners in scoring position, but only for 12 hours. So how is the team doing? I'm not glad you asked. We're 90 games left in the season. Jays are 34-38. They were 39-33 last year at this time. They're third in the American League East. They're like 9 games back of Tampa, 9 or 8. I think the Dodgers beat the Rays yesterday. But anyway, they're way back of Tampa for second in the American League East. We're not even going to talk about how the Yankees have just run away from the Blue Jays. Now, they're only 2 games back of the final wild card behind Texas and the Athletics of TBA. The concern? Jays are 235 is what they're hitting with runners in scoring position. That's 26th. The concern, the bullpen is getting worn down. There's like 4 teams that have seen their bullpens throw more innings than the Jays. A statistic that Nick Nurse would appreciate. Mason Fluharty, Tyler Rogers, Louis Varland, Jeff Hoffman, Braden Fisher. All 5 of those gentlemen, all in the top 20 in appearances. And that wear and tear was evident on Saturday and Sunday, where the Yankees scored and scored late, winning on both those days. Even Louis Vartland looked gettable. The concern, injuries. Forget the big ones for a moment. Vlad with some back tightness. Andres Jimenez with a sore wrist. The bigger one, Shane Bieber. Now, he's going to get one more rehab start in Buffalo. And he might be back sooner rather than later. Maybe after just one more rehab start down in AAA. That would mean that less reliance on Patrick Corbin, who's, by the way, done a fine job. It'll mean less reliance on Max Scherzer, who's done less than a fine job. Also, the return of Shane Bieber could mean fewer relievers are needed for mid-game innings. Addison Barger, revelation last year. This year, he has yet to hit double digits in games played, let alone in home runs. He's yet to play, and he's got like 9 games in. Injured both his ankles earlier in the year, then was out till May 9th for his game back. Right elbow inflammation. He'll start his rehab assignment in about a week. Maybe got about 2 weeks. Dalton Varsho, wrist inflammation. A lot of inflammation on the Blue Jays. Wait and see on the 10-day IL. Now there is good news. Alejandro Kirk is back. If you want the runs scored with runners in scoring position, if you want that to get better, you're going to need the lineup to get healthier. But now to the biggest story. That's Vladimir Guerrero Jr. Now, for people who are only paying attention to fan all-star voting, you would think Vlad is having a great season. He has the most votes among all first basemen in the American League. Number one. That's great. However, for people who have watched even a tiny part of the season, they would know this is why fans should never be allowed to vote. But let me say, good on Jays fans for remembering all the good that Vlad did last year in the playoffs. Fourth in batting average, first in home runs and RBI, second in hits, fifth in on base, second in slugging, first in OPS. Oh, remember those days when Vlad was at the top of OPS? Unfortunately, here's the reality. Here are those same numbers for 2026. Batting average, 32nd. Home runs, he's 232nd. RBIs, 43rd. Hits, 28th. On base, 28th in on base percentage, 120th in slugging, 92nd in OPS. That's a massive drop off. By the way, for anyone saying Toronto's a tough market to play in, I just read you Vlad's numbers. And still a lot of Jays fans, many of whom are in Toronto, are trying to get our beloved Vlad into the All-Star game. Huh. Maybe we weren't that mean after all. Toronto, you've had 90 games to play where you're at least kind of under the radar. And so far, the nicest adjective I can come up to describe you is underwhelming. Time to turn on that switch, because a lot of Toronto fans are going to be turning on your games on a regular basis for the first time all year. You start a series against the Red Sox tonight. And that is my opening thought.
7: I'm finished.
0: Where do you think we're going to be in 20 games from now? 30 games from now? Because it feels like every time they get close to 500, magical 500, then they lose a bunch, and they're 2, 3, 4, 5 games under, and then they're sort of swimming anywhere between 2 and 4 games under 500.
2: I think we will be in the exact same place where we are right now. Boo. In order for the Jays to be real contenders, they would have to show us something this season that we haven't seen before. And yeah, they're what, a game and a half out of the wild card spot right now? Two games back. Doesn't matter.
0: Yeah.
2: I see people talking about, oh, the Jays should trade for Rafael Devers. The Jays should trade for this big bat. Oh, another middle of the rotation starter, a Freddy Peralta, whoever. I want to go back to 2024. That selling trade deadline allowed the Blue Jays to be what they are, to be what they were last season.
0: Yep.
2: And some of the bright spots you're seeing from this season are from that 2024 trade deadline. So you should be a buyer when you have guys that are having career years. That's not happening this year. So, you know, maybe Barger and whoever else and some of the starters come back from injury, look a lot better. but I would have to see something we haven't seen before this season in order for them to be really competitive.
0: Yeah, I'm not making any deals now. You know, Barger starting rehab in about a week. Shane Bieber could be back in about a week. So, you know, yeah, I think we need to wait till much closer to the deadline before we give a further opinion on whether the Jays, how aggressive they should be at the deadline. All right, on the other side, there is news in the NHL coaching world involving Vegas, sort of involving the Toronto Maple Leafs. We'll let you know what that is next.
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29: 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You can bet on it.
0: Welcome back, everyone. This is Gameplay. I'm your host, Matthew Koz. Jay's taking on the Red Sox. Peter Apple from Just Baseball will join us at 2:30. We'll talk all things Toronto after 90 games played in the regular season. What's going on with the bullpen, with injuries, with Vlad. Also, Boston, 29-40. Woof for them. The Yankees running away with things. So yeah, a ton to get into in the show. Mark Masters also at 3 o'clock. He'll get his take. Joseph Wall has been traded to the Flyers for Emile Andre, a young 24-year-old defenseman, a third round pick in the upcoming draft. It's kind of a cap clearing move by Toronto. Not a major one. It's a small deal, but also one makes sense. They're dealing from a place of strength. So we'll get into that. But I see this from one of our hockey insiders. In fact, Chris Johnston was on the morning show today, and he tweeted out, John Chayka says they're on the final phases of hiring the next Leafs head coach. Question for you, Owen. I threw this out on Twitter. Who's going to spend longer with the Maple Leafs? Whoever this next coach is, or this young 24-year-old defenseman from Philly who was like a third-pair defense, got about as average about 16 minutes time on ice in his first 3 years in the NHL. Who is Maple Leaf longer, whoever the coach is or this young defenseman?
2: Oh, I thought you were going to throw Austin Matthews in there.
0: No. We can do the Matthews one later. I do this one. This question was asked like this on purpose. A,
2: yeah.
0: It incorporates the news, and B, it goes to the theme that NHL coaches last about 2.4 years.
2: Even though we're in 2026, I'll select the head coach over the third pair, D-man.
0: John Tortorella had a hell of a run with Vegas, correct?
2: Yeah.
0: Don't go yeah like that. Yes, he did. Should he have moved off of a Carter Hart? Yes.
2: But this just goes to the conversation, how much do NHL coaches actually do?
0: Which also goes to my point that I think this defenseman will last longer than whoever the next coach is. Sure. The Vegas Golden Knights, Kelly McCrimmon, friend to all, has announced John Tortorella will not return to the team's coaching staff following the 25-26 season. This guy was the story at the start of the playoffs. Takes over from Bruce Cassidy. Can he interview now? Is he still in jail? Is he allowed to talk to anyone? Anyway, he comes in, wins all the games in the regular season except for like one, then gets them to the finals. Vegas is up 2-1 in the Cup Finals. They were up 2-1. That was like a week or so ago, and now Vegas is like, yeah, thanks, but no thanks. We're going to go on to coach 12, after 9 seasons.
2: I thought the players solved a lot of the issues in the playoffs and within some of those games that they came back from. And then when it was time to make an adjustment after game 4, I don't think Tortorella did enough. Mm-hmm. I was pretty surprised, especially for a team like Vegas, that they didn't make a switch in net for game 5. And I know Carter Hart was the primary reason why they went on that run. Like, all of Vegas's underlying numbers looked really good during the regular season, and they just didn't have the goaltending to match that. They got that in the playoffs. It just goes back to my question, how much did John Tortorella actually do?
0: Well, clearly Vegas was like, not that much.
2: Oh, that was the plan.
0: Did Bruce Cassidy do a lot when they won the cup with him? Did Gerard Gallant? It's why.
2: Well, I think we can call Bruce Cassidy a better coach than John Tortorella. I think so.
0: I think the point is you know this. I'm just so underwhelmed. I'm just like,
2: by what?
0: By all coaches. Just the role of the coach in the NHL. There's a couple that there's Rod Brind'Amour. There's John Cooper, there's Paul Maurice, and then there's...
2: I throw Pete DeBoer in there.
0: Maybe. He's kind of... He bounces.
2: Yeah.
0: He bounces a bunch. But I'm not holding that against him. They all bounce a lot. Would you bet at plus 143, France, Norway, and Argentina? Tonight's a great night for World Cup. We still have a bunch of countries have yet to play their first game. France versus Senegal, which is going to start at 3. Iraq versus Norway at 6. Argentina versus Algeria, 9 p.m. All these teams are favored. But-

0: for a sexy sort of Ferrari unpredictable kind of team, France is your team. Like that is crazy firepower for world-class players going forward. Some questions around their midfield, but I think Norway should also win easily today, and barring a 2022 World Cup start for Argentina, they should be favored today as well. That Algeria team is much older than ones of years past.
1: And here's my basic B dumb bet that is great for people like me. Mbappe, Erling Haaland, and Lionel Messi to all score is plus 4,205. So $2 bet gets you $84.
0: I like it.
1: It's just, to me, that's the fun bet. If you just want to go out, and if you are the casual to high-end casual football fan, I think that's the bet to do. That's a loony bet.
0: A lot of value.
1: Yeah, that's a loony bet. That's a toony bet. No more than $2.
0: And that's for any time.
1: Yeah, anytime goal.
0: Wow.
1: Anytime. Just score a goal. We'll get a little bit later on, play you some sound from the Canadian national team. Their next game, of course, is on Thursday in Vancouver against Qatar, and all eyes are going to be on Jonathan David. I mean, that's it. All eyes on Jonathan David. Our coverage starts at 5 p.m. right here on TSN 1050. By the way, Owen, for the rest between now and the end of that game and the next day, are we going Qatar or Qatar? I want to do one, not the other. Which one should we do?
0: We'll go Qatar.
1: Okay. So the 49th ranked Qatar taking on the 32 FIFA ranked Canada.
0: You got it.
1: All right. So you know what? Good. Okay. That works for me. On the other side of the show, we get back to big picture baseball, Blue Jays baseball. Peter Apple joins us next.
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0: This is Gameplay. I'm your host, Matthew Cause. Dylan Cease on the mound. The Blue Jays with a day off on Monday, taking on the Boston Red Sox. And joining us, I imagine we're going to bug him more. We bugged him early in the year, and then the playoffs go crazy. And baseball, it's not that we don't talk baseball, but, you know, in a two-hour show, you only have so much time. But Peter Apple's joining us, co-founder of Just Baseball Media, host of the Just Baseball Show, which you can find on YouTube. Peter, good afternoon. Thanks for being with us today.
1: Thanks for having me. Excited to talk some Jays.
0: Yeah, well, 90 games left in the season for the Jays. They're 34-38. They were 39-33 last year at this time. Would you say injuries are still the main reason for this underwhelming year so far, or would you start looking at other places?
1: It's definitely one of the main reasons, right? It's hard when, you know, you don't have your full rotation healthy. You just got back Alejandro Kirk. You've lost Addison Barger. And that's only a few names, right? So it's certainly probably the main reason. But I think another reason that not enough people are talking about when it comes to the Blue Jays is the struggles of George Springer and the struggles of Vladimir Guerrero Jr. Now, not all struggles are created equal. Vladimir Guerrero is such a good hitter that he could be an above average hitter by WRC plus at 108 and have above league average OPS at 737. And there's still major struggles. What made the Blue Jays so great last year was not because they had this unbelievable pitching staff or unbelievable bullpen. It was the fact that their offense was so relentless from 1-9 with George Springer leading off and, you know, getting close to winning the American League MVP. We saw what Vladdy looked like in the playoffs. He looked like the best overall hitter in Major League Baseball. So I think the difference between the Blue Jays lineup this year versus last year is this year you're still getting those contributions from guys at the bottom of the lineup. Ernie Clement's been great. Jesus Sanchez has been a great addition. Kazuma Okamoto feels like he hits a home run every single day. Yoenndrick Piñango has been called up and has done a really good job at the plate. So you're getting those same complementary pieces doing their job. But the difference is this year, George Springer is not playing like the MVP candidate he was last year. Right now, he's got a 657 OPS. He's been well below league average. And Vladimir Guerrero Jr. has been slightly above league average. But when you hand out a $500 million contract and he doesn't play premium defense or he's not a premium base runner, he has to hit. And he's hit a little bit, but not enough to take the Blue Jays to the level they were at last year.
0: The Springer one, the numbers are ugly, but I think people were sort of expecting it because he wasn't great 2 years ago. Yeah, last year was a magical season. The Jays, they don't make the playoffs without him. They don't get to Game 7 of the World Series without him. But because of his age, I think a lot of people were prepared for a drop-off. Maybe not this much of a drop-off. It's the Vladdy one that's shocking because of how good he was in the playoffs. And then in the WBC. And, like, you know, you go and look at all his numbers in the playoffs. He was top five. He was number one in RBI and home runs and OPS. And now his numbers are just struggling so much. I think that's the one that's the big surprise is the drop-off. And from the Vlad we saw in the second half of last season to the guy that we've seen through the first 72 games.
1: Yeah, 100%. And I think that is the biggest issue. However, you know, even I expected a little bit of a drop-off for George Springer. But last year, he was a 166 WRC plus guy, yeah, which means he was 66% better than a league average hitter. This year, he's at an 86 WRC plus, right? That is 14% below league average. It's kind of like in the NBA. Last year, George Springer was averaging 30 points per game. This year, he's averaging 13 points per game. That's the type of drop-off. So I think when Blue Jays fans going into the season thought, well, he's probably, you know, I'm still using the basketball reference, he's not going to average 30, but will he average in the low 20s? Could he average 25? I think that's possible. But instead, he's, again, well below league average. And moving over to Vladimir Guerrero Jr., and this has been sometimes a trend with Vladdy, you know, when he's not performing well, is he's just putting too many balls on the ground. I mean, he's rocking a ground ball rate at 49.5%. He's chasing outside the zone too much. He's well below average in that. And he's just not barreling as many baseballs as he normally does. And when he does hit the ball hard, again, it's just on the ground. You can go to Baseball Savant and look at barrel percentage, which is basically balls hit over 95 miles an hour at an optimal launch angle between 18 to 32 degrees. In short, hard hit balls in the air generally lead to extra bases. Vladdy, when he hits the ball hard, it's generally on the ground, so his barrel rate is way down. This just doesn't look like the Vladimir Guerrero Jr. we are used to. However, we have seen this version of Vladdy before. And at the same time, we've seen him break out of slumps like this. So right now, it doesn't look good. Do I think it's going to get better? Absolutely. Vladimir Guerrero Jr. is 27 years old. He knows what it feels like to be on, and he will eventually get there. It's just right now, to answer your question about what has happened to the Blue Jays so far, Springer and Vladdy are the biggest issues.
0: Yeah. Oh, yeah. No, they are, and we're waiting for Vlad. The concern is when it finally turns around, where will the Jays be in the standings? As of now, he kind of looks like a poor man's Tony Gwynn. If we're moving and spinning the wheel of concern, I think the other statistic that came out yesterday is that there's only like three or four teams with more innings pitched by the bullpen than the Jays, and that Rogers and Fluharty and Hoffman and Varland and Braden Fisher, all those guys are in the top 20 in appearances.
1: Yeah, absolutely. And that's why I think the Jays should be on the hunt for a starting pitcher, you know, at the deadline or even sooner than that, because you just can't stomach a rotation with Patrick Corbin and Max Scherzer for very long if your goals are to make the playoffs and go win in the playoffs like you did last year. Now, of course, Shane Bieber is going to be back, which helps, but you can't expect Shane Bieber to go out and immediately eat six, seven innings per start after he's coming back from an injury. You've obviously had to deal with the Dylan Cease injury. Kevin Gausman, you know, is doing his best to eat as many innings as he can. But Trey Savage has, from a results standpoint, has done well, but he's not a guy consistently going into the later innings. So if I'm the Blue Jays, I am on the hunt for an arm that may not be, you know, top-end velocity-wise, but has proven year in and year out to be consistent and to be able to go that six-inning mark. And luckily, there are a couple of names that I have in mind that the Blue Jays should absolutely go after.
0: And those names would be, beyond also should mention, Shane Bieber is going to have one more rehab start in AAA Buffalo and then could be soon after that set to make a return. So that certainly can help. But what other names should people keep an eye on?
1: So the number one, I think most obvious name should be Robbie Ray from the San Francisco Giants.
0: Ah, Robbie,
1: you guys know well. Exactly. You guys know him well, right? He won a Cy Young for you guys, clearly has a good relationship with the Blue Jays. And he's not having the greatest year in the world, but he's a guy you can pretty much lock in for a low fours, high threes ERA, who is going to pitch into the sixth and the seventh inning, someone who is comfortable pitching, you know, in a ballpark like the Rogers Center, in a country like Canada, in front of those fans. I think that's the easy one. Now, one that nobody has really talked about, and it's not like I have the expectation that this pitcher is going to get traded, but depending on what the Reds look like at the deadline, when they do have a bunch of starting pitchers, right, they can go six deep right now, and that's not even mentioning some of the guys in their farm system, could Andrew Abbott potentially be on the trade block? Now, again, it is dependent on what the Reds do, but the Reds continue to fall and fall in the standings, and now the Reds are looking up at four teams in their own division who right now are all having better seasons, and by a run differential metric, expect to continue to have better results than the Cincinnati Reds. So if the Cincinnati Reds decide, all right, we are now open for business, I really like the addition of Andrew Abbott going over to Toronto. Number one, because Andrew Abbott has proven that he can eat a good amount of innings, that he can consistently pitch into the sixth or seventh inning. But also, I just like the fit with Andrew Abbott with the Blue Jays defense, because I think one of the, you know, key parts about the Blue Jays, and this has been a trend even since last year, is they're one of the better defensive teams in Major League Baseball. Now, Andrew Abbott has thrown a lot of his innings at Great American Ballpark behind a bad defense. We all know how small Great American Ballpark is in Cincinnati, especially when it gets hot, it is hitter's heaven. Take him out of that ballpark, put him in the Rogers Center with the Blue Jays defense. I think you'd see even better results than his current ERA, which I think is sitting around 3.8 or 3.9. Now, that is a kind of a longer shot version of a pitcher. Again, going back to my point, I don't know what the Reds are going to do. We do know what the Giants are going to do. They're open to business, according to Buster Olney. He said that Robbie Ray is, you know, potentially available, and I think it'd be a great fit for the Jays to bring him back.
0: Yeah, and you get the tight pants back at Sky Dumps. You get the good vibes. As for Andrew Abbott, also 27 years old. He's not a UFA until 2030. You were right about the ERA. It's a clocking in at 3.95. But it just fits a lot of the profile of a guy that could be a solid middle of the rotation part of the Toronto Blue Jays. The Jays take on Boston. Did you think they were kind of one of those like sexy dark horse teams during the offseason as everyone's looking to try to make a name for themselves with their predictions for the upcoming year? Did you think they'd be 29-40 in mid-June?
1: So I was not very high on the Red Sox going into the season, but I wasn't this low.
0: Yeah.
1: That's for sure. And it's just been a disaster, and it's been a disaster at Fenway Park, which is really, really interesting. They're one of the worst home teams in Major League Baseball this year, and Isaiah Kiner-Falefa was asked about it, and he said that there are too many voices. I mean, I'm paraphrasing, but too many voices around the clubhouse, which I don't understand. Like, I don't even have a point for you about that. It just doesn't really make much sense to me. And, you know, it's been a Red Sox offense that has really struggled. You know, Jaron Duran hasn't stepped up. Roman Anthony got hurt. So it's really just been on the backs of Willy Abreu, Wilson Contreras, and Sadon Rafaela, which is not really enough to field a successful offense. And then you look at the rotation, they've also dealt with injuries, right? Losing Garrett Crochet, you know, Blue Jays fans saw what it was like when they lost Dylan Cease. It's not fun when you lose your ace. And Garrett Crochet finished second in Cy Young voting last year, led all of Major League Baseball in strikeouts. So to lose him, you know, really stunk. But yeah, it's just been, it's been a tough go for the Red Sox, considering it seems like a hit piece on their general manager, Craig Breslow, seems to come out every week. So there's a lot of noise in the clubhouse, which is certainly not good for the players. You know, something that I always talked about on our show about the Blue Jays is it just seemed last year they played together like such a complete team, 1 through 9, 1 through 26, really. And it just doesn't feel like that with the Red Sox right now. And even when the Blue Jays are not playing well, you know, I feel like Blue Jays fans, and I can't speak for them, but I can speak for general baseball fans. When you see your team playing together and there's no noise coming out, nothing in the media, it just feels like a well-oiled machine. And the Red Sox are not a well-oiled machine, to put it lightly.
0: Oh, there's leaks everywhere. There's blood in the water. It's an absolute delight. Meanwhile, there's always the stories of, oh, Toronto fans are so tough on the hockey team. Well, Vladimir Guerrero Jr. has about 100,000 more votes for first base than Ben Rice. So clearly Toronto and Canadian baseball fans are being very nice to their slumping first baseman. Peter, if people want to find your work and they want to see the great stuff you do, where do they go?
1: Well, thanks so much for having me, by the way. I love coming on here and talking about the Blue Jays. If you want to read more of my work, you can find it on justbaseball.com or on my X page at PeterApple23, but it's spelled APPEL, not like the fruit. And yes, if you want to catch our national baseball show where we cover all 30 teams, you can check out the Just Baseball Show 5 days a week. And you can find that wherever you listen to your podcast, Spotify, Apple Podcasts, wherever. And of course, live on YouTube.
0: Yeah, just Google Just Baseball. Trust me, you're going to find it. And again, as a public service announcement, it's APPEL when you're looking to find Peter. Always a pleasure, and enjoy the day, my friend.
1: Thank you for the kind words. I'll talk to you soon.
0: Take care. That is Peter Apple. Yeah, again, YouTube show Just Baseball. You can, you know, check out the podcast, and co-founder of Just Baseball Media. Speaking of the Boston Red Sox, on the other side, there is some, I got to tell you, like, it's funny how we as sports fans, we get drawn to shots of fandom. The second biggest story of the New York Knicks, the first is them winning and Brunson and all the players, but the second was the fans and all the great videos. Some of them offensive. But then we've got something new. Scotland is playing their group stage in Boston. And Scottish soccer fans going to Fenway. The sound is incredible. We'll get that for you next.
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20: We're going all in on the coverage. You can bet on it.
0: You know, it's funny. There's, and rightfully so, so many negative stories of people trying to come into the United States to enjoy the World Cup. There's visas getting looked at, people getting booted out, referees. And we're not going to sit here and condemn one government or one country because sometimes you need to know all the story. The flip side to that is there's a lot of Europeans loving the United States right now. I don't know if you've seen it, Owen. Some German Instagram account or Twitter account is going to Waffle House, Burger King, Taco Bell, giving their reviews. There's something very delightful about Europeans experiencing food where they're like, there's a milkshake. And in the milkshake, there's cake in the milkshake. This is wild.
23: Well, this is what it's all about, right? Like, the World Cup produces this monoculture that we rarely see, although we've kind of seen it with some of the Knicks celebrations in New York as well. One of my favorite parts is certain teams choosing really small American and Canadian towns, too. I think Panama chose, like, New Tecumseh, Ontario, as their home base.
0: Really?
23: I think Algeria chose a small town in Kansas, and then that small town chose to cheer for Algeria for the rest of the World Cup. So, yeah, those little connections between sports and cultures are really, really cool to see.
0: I've seen the Norwegian fans going up an escalator, and they're all sitting down, and they're all rowing.
23: So good.
0: I mean, they're having a great time. And then this, we talked about in the last segment, all these, like, just hundreds and hundreds and hundreds of Scottish fans were singing as they were entering. They're going to a Red Sox game, entering at Fenway.
23: They sang the whole time.
0: The whole game?
23: The whole game.
0: Oh, my God. Hope it was a well-pitched, quick game. Jesus. All right, so you have some audio of the Scottish fans at this Red Sox game?
23: Yeah, they're singing along to Yes, Sir, I Can Boogie. They sang along to 500 Miles and Country Roads. Like, every single song that they played at Fenway Park, from what I saw, the Scotland fans sang along and continued after the song stopped and the baseball continued. So we'll play here.

0: So they were doing that for the entire game.
1: Entire game. Every single time a song was played, they would sing along and then continue when play resumed. It was so good. So good.
0: Here is what I'm hoping. The Jays are in Boston. Are they going to be back today? We don't listen, Scotland. We don't need you inspiring the Red Sox right now. They're 29-40, and the Jays right now are two games back of a wild card. We got to keep them. We got to make sure that they are nowhere near with Dylan Cease on the mound.
1: The Scotland fans should still be there. They play Morocco in Boston on Friday, so I don't think they're going anywhere.
0: So we could see them tonight.
1: Maybe.
0: Does that impact my any FanDuel bets on Jays and Red Sox?
1: I'm not sure. You ask the important questions.
0: Yeah, I am asking the important questions. All right, we've got to take a break. We will ask the question to our Leafs reporter, Mark Masters, why Joseph Woll is now a member of the Philadelphia Flyers. That's coming up next.
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0: Good afternoon, everyone, and welcome to the second hour of Gameplay right here on TSN 1050. 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Well, we had actual real Maple Leafs news just a little while ago. Toronto has traded Joseph Woll and Simone Benoit to Philadelphia. And on the way back, Emile Andre, a 2026 third-round pick, 85th overall in this coming draft, is coming back to the Toronto Maple Leafs. Flyers general manager Danny Briere will be on Overdrive at 4:30. But join us now to discuss this trade is our Leafs reporter. It is Mark Masters. Mark, good afternoon. Thanks for being on the show today.
10: Good to be back with you.
0: Yeah. I usually, at this time, and we'll get to it, I want to get your thoughts on the most interesting doubles partnership that's going to be going on at Wimbledon. We'll get there in a little bit, but just basic question. Your overall thoughts when you first heard about this deal?
10: Yeah, first big move of the John Chajka administration, right? First big trade of his tenure. The team gets younger a little bit here, and it's going to be one of those trades where you're going to need some time to see exactly how it shakes out, but an interesting move, and they had a glut of goaltenders, and we all figured someone was going to be on the move. It ends up being Joseph Woll, and we knew he wanted to change the mix on defense. Heck, Brad Treliving wanted to change the mix on defense as well. Never got around to doing it. So not an unexpected move in terms of the pieces really involved. Yeah, those were my initial thoughts.
0: I kind of the same way. Like, it's funny, whenever anything happens with the Maple Leafs, especially when nothing's happened for a while, everyone wants to, you know, you want to jump on, you want to have a really strong take. But overall, just again, it feels like a smart deal. Leafs need more defense. Leafs have a lot of goalies. Leafs clear a little bit of salary cap space. And it's not like Toronto is this team that's constructed to win a cup, but is a goalie away. So why not go with the 24-year-olds and Anthony Stolarz and just let them continue to develop and see how the season plays out? I thought it was a good deal.
10: Yes. I mean, again, it's a very crowded crease in Toronto right now. Joseph Woll, of course, 10 years ago, drafted by the team. You know, it's been a while since they had drafted and developed a goaltender. It wasn't long ago that we heard fans in Toronto singing Oasis's Wonderwall with Joseph Woll's name in the lyrics. And, you know, he was a popular guy, of course, but he struggled to be available at times due to injuries. Obviously, at the personal leave at the beginning of last season, he's 1 year into a 3-year deal. But you got a couple 24-year-olds on the Marlies right now who are pushing for more playing time. Dennis Hildeby was very good in his 20 games with the Leafs last season, .914 save percentage. And then you got Artur Akhtiamov, who's been the story of this unlikely run by the Marlies to the Calder Cup Finals, where he's passed Hildeby in the depth chart with the Marlies and has really been the MVP of that team on the way to this 2-0 lead in the championship series. So you got the two young guys pushing, Hildeby not waiver exempt next year, plus Stolarz starting a first year of a 4-year deal. Someone had to go. Not necessarily surprising to see that it ends up being Joseph Woll.
0: Yeah, John Chajka has sort of talked about it, about what's going on with the Marlies and their run to the finals. That played, it's not like that was the only reason, but that certainly played a part in why we are where we are now.
10: For sure. I mean, how can you not notice what Artur Akhtiamov is doing, right? Like, he's a guy who's only played a few games. I believe it was 3 with the Leafs at the end of last season. Did not feel like it went particularly well for him, even though he was put into a tough spot as they were playing out the stretch. And he's just been so, so good for the Marlies during this run, a .924 save percentage in 19 games. He took over the crease starting off in the second round from Dennis Hildeby and has really carried the load since then. He's already got a championship on his resume from playing in the second-level Russian league as a developing player. So he's putting together a nice little resume here in some pretty important games at the different levels as he's gone up. So he's been impressive. I know John Gruden, the Marlies coach, has compared him to Ilya Sorokin in terms of his style. Gruden used to be an assistant with the Islanders when Sorokin was coming in. So Akhtiamov, that's kind of been the story for the Marlies. And we know what Dennis Hildeby at 6'7", the Hildebeest, has done with the Leafs. They still have some good depth. They bring back Samuel Erston as well. Who knows? You know, he has to be qualified. Chajka didn't commit to that, but they still maintain their depth in net despite parting ways with Joseph Woll today.
0: And then on the other end, on the defense, and I'm not going to pretend that I'm an expert on Emile Andre. He was third pair defenseman, put up good numbers. The analytics likes him. He's 24 years old. He was drafted in the second round back in 2020. But the main thing is if the Leafs dealt from a position of strength by trading away Woll, well, they brought back something from a position of weakness, and that's defense.
10: Yeah, they needed to change the mix for sure. Andre, of course, you know, 5'9", not the biggest guy, but anybody who watched the Leafs last season knows how much trouble they had moving the puck up the ice. It was painful at times. So they get a puck mover. He's also young, right? 24, which makes him 5 years younger than anyone else on Toronto's defense. Everyone is still under contract from last year coming into this year. So they were going to have to shake things up through trade. And you move out a guy in Simon Benoit who struggled last season, along with many other guys who maybe finds a better fit with Rick Tocchet and the way they play in Philadelphia. Now I know Danny Briere was asked about Benoit being a seventh defenseman. He said, who knows? Maybe bigger, you know, higher up. We think his size will be useful on the Flyers side of things. They had a few small guys on defense, right? Cam York, Jamie Drysdale, who were kind of blocking Emil Andre a bit, and they didn't want to have all those small guys in. So it made sense for the Flyers to trade Andre, and it made sense for the Leafs to look at a guy who's still developing as a young defenseman, and it could help them get younger at that position and bring in a little bit more puck moving, which is something they really badly needed last year.
0: Joined by our Leafs reporter, Mark Masters. And Mark, I'm imagining you are not aware of who the next head coach of the Maple Leafs is going to be, because if you did, I would say you are being derelict in your duties as a reporter, because I see nothing on any of your social media feeds about who the next coach is. Would that be a fair assumption? You are unaware of who that coach is at this moment?
10: I am unaware. That is a fair assumption. Not good at keeping secrets myself.
13: Yeah, which is, you know, I think the bosses would frown on that if you were if you were keeping secrets. Is there an ideal candidate for you? I mean, you've heard all the names that have been interviewed, and you know it's also, and it's, hey, maybe go get John Tortorella. Vegas, like, yeah, we don't want him. But is there just sort of the ideal profile that you would think would work with not only who's on this roster right now, but what the expectations are for this team right now?
10: Yeah, I don't know. I think that you can look at different guys bringing in different backgrounds who can work if they're, you know, I think it's key. What you want to see is synergy between the GM and the head coach. So we don't know what Chajka is saying behind the scenes, right? He was kind of mum when asked what sort of coach he was looking for, because he didn't want to shape what the coaches were saying to him. He wanted to make sure he found the guy who was speaking, you know, from his heart or from what he truly believes, rather than what he believed they wanted to hear. So as long as they're on the same page, I think there's a chance with this roster that you can go in, you can have success. And I'll be curious when, you know, Chajka said in the next several days they'll make an announcement. I'll be curious just to hear what the plan is moving forward and how this new coach plans on getting the Leafs back to being a competitive cup contender, which is the plan moving forward here. It's not going to be easy, but I think that you can, through different backgrounds, have success regardless of who the coach ends up being.
0: I was wondering, just, I'm curious your thoughts on all things Morgan Riley, partially because he's been around the longest. You've also covered the Leafs since his early days as well. Is this just a case where maybe it's better? And we see this in all sports. It's not just a Toronto thing or a hockey thing, that sometimes a player needs a reset. A player needs to go into a different environment. If you were, you know, if you were in charge of this situation, if you were a close confidant of Morgan Riley, would you be in favor of him waiving the no trade?
10: I mean, I think it just depends on the situation, right? Like, he controls the process because of his no move clause. And I'm sure he'll want, with a young family, to make sure wherever he ends up is a good fit. So I think if the move was the right move, we heard from him on locker cleanout day that he was sounding more open to it than ever before. And certainly with a new management group coming in, it feels like there's the openness for a fresh start on the Leafs side. We can also see the Leafs bring in a new coach. We know Craig Berube and Riley's style. They didn't seem to fit necessarily for whatever reason. He was more of a grinded out kind of coach. And Riley, we know he likes to push the pace up in the rush. So maybe there's an opportunity there with a new coach, new management, for him to get a fresh start without changing locations. But it certainly felt like in locker cleanout day that he was open to it more than ever before.
0: Yeah, I wonder why this year never worked out. Remember, like, going into the season, it was like, you know, there was all this talk that the more was expected from him and he was expecting more from himself. And it just never clicked this year.
10: Yeah, for a lot of players, right? Like, when you have a season as terrible as the Leafs did, you're going to have a lot of guys that underwhelmed. And for whatever reason, on Morgan's side of things, he didn't want to get into some of the nitty gritty on his own personal level. It did not work out, you know. And on the defensive side for the team, Chris Tanev missing pretty much almost all the season, that's going to change the mix on their defense quite a lot. And so, you know, you're forced to adapt there. But yeah, it's tough. He came into the season, they're talking about the heart to heart he had with Brad Trey Living and how he had really, you know, he had dropped a few pounds in the summer for the first time. You know, he came in a little lighter, and for whatever reason, it didn't work out for him on a personal level or the team as a whole.
13: It is kind of, by the way, the sneaky big story. What is the health of Chris Tanev? You know, we're focused, and listen, we should have focused on the draft lottery. That's massive. That's a massive move. That's that's number one. And now just what are the moves going to be and the free agency and all that. To me, so much of what next year is for the Toronto Maple Leafs is, what is the health of Chris Tanev?
10: Yeah, I mean, and good on him for meeting the media at locker cleanout day. And, you know, he said he's going to come back. He's confident he'll come back strong because he always basically works harder than anyone else. And that's how he's been able to make it to this point in his career. So obviously we haven't gotten any further details on that from John Chyka or this new management group on where Tanev is at. But, you know, he's a pretty determined guy. So, you know, if you're a Leafs fan, you're hoping that he'll come back. The time off will serve him well at his age, and he'll be able to rediscover the form that made him such an important player over the years, and certainly in his first year in Toronto.
13: Before I let you go, I know now I got to tickle you a little bit, because I did all the hockey. We did the Maple Leafs. We did the news. We did the Joseph Woll trade. How excited are you for Serena and Venus will be playing in the Wimbledon's doubles as a wild card? The two of them won it all back in 2016, which was a hell of a year for Serena. She also won the singles title as well. Serena's 44. Venus is 45. They've done a lot of winning at Wimbledon. Your excitement to see just what these two have in them.
10: Yeah, very excited. I mean, we're talking about legends and playing together at Wimbledon, the most kind of iconic venue. So, you know, Serena looked good last week in her return in doubles with Vicky Mboko. Obviously, really tough to see Mboko get hurt in her singles match, so they could not carry on in the tournament. Serena Williams losing in doubles here today at the Berlin event, so she'll go into Wimbledon 1-1. So, yeah, I'm excited to see it, and any tennis fan would be. I'm curious to see where this comeback goes for Serena Williams. There is still one wild card available that they haven't filled on the women's singles side, so it will be intriguing to see what happens there. We're all wondering, you know, is Serena going to feel good enough that she wants to give it a go in singles here eventually? But yeah, I mean, it's going to be quite the scene, that's for sure. I mean, it was packed in London, packed in Berlin, everyone wanting to see what Serena's got to offer. I haven't seen her match today or how she looked, but she certainly looked pretty good outside of the return game in her match last week at the Queen's Club with Vicky Mboko.
13: Follow the man on Twitter at Mark H. Masters. That H, I believe, if I remember, stands for Harrison, correct?
10: Handsome, yeah. Oh, yes, Harrison.
13: Harrison.
10: Correct. Yeah.
13: You arrogant, arrogant man. Look at this.
10: Harrison it is. Harrison Ford.
13: You know what? I don't know what's more egotistical of you there. Assuming I said handsome, we're going with Harrison N. Ford. You know, the greatest action, one of the greatest action stars of the 80s and 90s. But I will say, follow the man on Twitter, read his work at tsn.ca, and I imagine we'll be seeing you a bunch if the news of whoever the new head coach is announced in the next couple of days, which is what the reporting is at least pushing us towards.
10: Yeah, I'm excited. It feels like it's been a long process here to figure out this new head coach. So been very thorough, as John Chyka said today. So curious to find out the identity of the coach probably by the end of this week. So exciting times in Toronto.
13: I'm hoping it's a tag team of Babcock and Tortorella. I think that would make all of our jobs much easier. Thank you, Mark.
10: Thank you, Maddie.
13: Take care. That is TSN hockey reporter and all things tennis, Mark Masters. We will spin the wheel of sound, including some of the latest from the men's national soccer program. That's coming up next.
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23: Welcome back, everyone. This is Gameplay. I am your host, Matthew Kaws. A PSA for anyone thinking of driving in the city of Toronto. Reminder, tomorrow, the second World Cup game at Toronto Field will be going on at 7 p.m. You can catch the action right here on TSN 1050. It is Ghana versus Panama. So just if you're thinking of driving around the city, keep an eye on Waze and maybe avoid during certain hours. Big match for both these teams, considering, and they're in Group L. They're with England and Croatia. England is fourth. Croatia's 11th in the FIFA rankings. Panama, 34th. Ghana, 73rd. These two teams playing tomorrow at 7 p.m. They're going to want to get the 3 points because it's going to be hard to get out of the group.
25: Yeah, I mean, they are big candidates to be that potential third team to get out of that group. Mm-hmm. I mean, Croatia, a lot older than tournaments past. Their big players are sort of have 1 foot in retirement, but you'd think they'd still do enough to finish second in that group.
23: Fair to say all eyes right now are on Jonathan David after not a great final 15 games with Juventus, missed that opportunity about 15 minutes in where he had a good scoring chance and just shot it right at the Bosnia-Herzegovina keeper, who was an easy save. The goalie didn't have to move. And, you know, it feels to me that's the guy with the most pressure going into Thursday's game. Again, our coverage here on TSN 1050 is at 5 o'clock.
25: For sure. He straight up had a bad game in the opener, but you're not going to bench a guy like Jonathan David.
23: No, not saying that.
25: For sure.
23: There's been some talk. Josh Cloak wrote about it, but maybe moving him a little bit closer to the net. Make him less about roaming in the midfield.
25: Yeah.
23: Less about contributing to the buildup of the goal and try to find a way just to sort of set him up. And the hockey equivalent, and apologies to football fans that I'm doing the Canadian thing by doing
25: that's
23: hockey,
25: okay.
23: But make Jonathan David, treat him the same way the Capitals do with Ovechkin on the power play. You get over there, you do what you do best.
25: Yeah, he's a connector, though. And he obviously missed that chance in the opener. It was a really, really good chance. But he does a lot of other things that don't include finishing goals. Like, he is a connector on that team. So for a team that struggles to score at times, and David was obviously involved in that in mm-hmm. the first game, he's someone that really helps to set up goals. So he may not score in this next game, but you just expect your best players to be your best players, and that's all you can really hope for David.
23: Well, let's hear from Ali Ahmed talking about their confidence in Jonathan David.
26: Jonathan David, man, I don't think anybody's thinking twice or about him, you know, performing and scoring goals. You know, you know what he's done for us. It's one game. I'm sure he's gonna, you know, he'll find the back of the net one way or another. And you can see he's the same. He's not. You can tell he's not seeing any. You don't see any effects of it. And yeah, probably the best striker I've played with. Yeah, he's complete. He's a good player, smart player, can finish the ball, can play football well.
23: It's been a while since he scored for Canada that wasn't on a penalty. Spinning the wheel of topics again for people just tuning in, Joseph Woll has been traded to Philadelphia. Flyers GM Daniel Briere, or Danny Briere, or as I like to call him, Dan, will be on 4:30 today to discuss it. Coming back, also Simon Benoit is moving to Philly. Coming back, a 2026 third-round pick and a young defenseman, Emile Andre, 24 years old, drafted in the second round back in 2020. One story about Jimmy Dolan. James Dolan, the owner of the New York Knicks, Are we going to live in a world where people forget how much of a dope he is? There was a story that came out yesterday on a podcast hosted by Jalen Brunson and Josh Hart. It's the Roommates Show podcast, where they talked about how with like five, six, seven games left in the regular season, Dolan in the locker room gave an impassioned speech in front of the team before the playoffs, imploring them to seize the opportunity. And Dolan was right about a bunch of things. He said, listen, if you win it, your life has changed. If you win it, everyone introduces you as NBA champion. I guarantee it. Also, he was right when he said, trust in Mike Brown. Like, just, you've got to blindly trust in this guy. We know we haven't had the greatest regular season, but we believe in this guy. And then they won all but one of their final regular season games. The game they lost, they pulled the starters. And then, you know, we saw what they did on their way to the championship. They dominated throughout the playoffs. And then the one part of the story that's getting all this attention is Dolan was like, oh, and yeah, by the way, work on your diet, get your sleep, and stop having sex. Like, you just really got to focus on this playoff run. And the thing is, Owen, is the cliche of, you know, winning cures all, winning the ultimate deodorant, whatever cliche you want to use. If the Knicks don't win, then Dolan is nutty meddling owner. But the Knicks do win, so now he looks like a wise, wise man.
25: Yeah, I really hope that narrative doesn't get any bigger than it actually is, because he's

0: Chad Kelly, 445 yards, 3 touchdowns, 1 pick. It had been 580 days since the last time he played. The defense, not good. Special teams, block punt, missed a couple field goals. And the other one is, the other thing I need to keep my eye on, beyond, it is a crazy night for the World Cup. You know, you have France, Argentina, you got a lot of big name teams that are going to be playing later on. Actually, France is playing as we speak, but you got Argentina in a little bit. But I'm curious just to really catch more of the Toronto tempo than I've been able to do. And it's not just because they take on Caitlin Clark and Indiana. But I want to see Brittany Sykes, who's averaging 20 points per game. Mabry, thank you. She is second in the WNBA, 3-pointers made. She's averaging about 18 points per game. And there's injuries. Kiki Rice is out. Narera Sabali, their starting center, missed her second straight game with a hamstring injury. So there's injuries to the Toronto Tempo. I'm just curious to see what they all look like taking on an Indiana team where Caitlin Clark is looking more and more healthy after dealing with injuries last year.
1: Yeah, I can't speak too much to some of the on-court stuff. I haven't watched them as much as I'd really like to.
0: We have the time. You've had crazy Stanley Cup, crazy NBA playoffs, World Cup going on. It's hard to keep up with everything. But like tonight's tonight, I'm like, okay, I just want to check in what's going on.
1: For sure. But I've been really impressed with the support. Like, I was walking south on Spadina 2 weekends ago after one of their games. So many people. So I've been really, really, really impressed with the way the city has embraced the team. Am I surprised? Not even a little bit.
0: Oh, no. No. By the way, no one go back and don't look at the highlights of their last game against Atlanta. They led by 13 at the end of the first quarter. They lost by 25. But hey, 7-7 taking on the 8-5 Indiana Fever. On the other side of the show, Stanley Cup done, NBA championship done. We are going to rank our top 5 off-season storylines in basketball and hockey. And I'm going to give one spoiler. I've kept Giannis off my list.
1: I did too. My rule.
0: Look at both of them. Both of us have good. We didn't even chat about that. Good for both of us. So that is coming up next.
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3: Already seeing heavy delays on the westbound Gardner from Jarvis right out towards Strawn, and then busy once again from Park Lawn to the 427. Eastbound on the QEW, delays from Erin Mills Parkway into Dixie. Northbound on the DVP, already slow from Don Mills up to the 401. 401 filling in both directions right across the city. Southbound 400 ramp to Rutherford Road. Watch out for a stalled vehicle in the right lane, and fire crews on scene for a crash at Bayview and Pottery Road. 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From the News Talk 1010 Traffic Center, I'm Jennifer Young.
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10: 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Top 5 NBA, NHL off-season storylines. What do you got at number 5?
11: At number 5, it's so much better when a draft doesn't have a consensus number 1. It's even better when there's a big 3. In the 2026 NBA draft, there's a big 3, maybe a 4 at the top, but there's so many little interesting news nuggets that are coming out about it. The big 3 includes Cam Boozer, who's Carlos Boozer's son.
10: Yep.
11: He had that heartbreaking March Madness loss with Duke, where they lost in the last minute to UConn. I still can't believe that. His dad actually just started working for the Utah Jazz, so maybe there's a sign there. You have Darren Peterson, who had a whole ton of issues playing for Kansas. He was having cramping issues. It's been said that those issues happened because he was taking too much creatine. He only worked out for the Washington Wizards, no other team. And then you have AJ DeBonsa, who played for BYU. It would make a lot of sense that he'd want to go to Utah, but Utah doesn't have the first overall pick. So a fluid top three in the NBA draft should be a very fun draft night.
10: My number 5, who's in net for the Florida Panthers? Bobrovsky's coming off a big contract. He's 38 in September, and he's coming off his worst statistical season. And he's also a big part of why Florida went to 3 straight cup finals and won 2 of them. So my number 5, he's a pending free agent. Where's Bobrovsky next year? Is he back with Florida? Is it a new contract? What does it look like? Is it going to be a contract that's going to annoy everyone else? So that's my number 5.
11: My number 4 has some parallels. Who's going to be in net for the Edmonton Oilers, and how on earth do the Edmonton Oilers become competitive next season? Do I think Mike Babcock's going to get them there? Not particularly. And ever since they signed Evan Bouchard to that contract extension, I think their road to contention got much, much harder. I think they had a much better chance with him obviously being on a much less expensive deal. They're going to have to do some maneuvering in this offseason. I'm not sure how much faith I have in Stan Bowman and company, but it feels like they only have one direction to go, and that's my number 4.
10: My number 4 was going to be Jaylen Brown and what's his future, but I'm going to switch it up. When are we finding out what's happening with the aspiration scandal? What's going on, Adam Silver? What's going on with the Clippers? Ownership? Kawhi? Fake trees being, or, you know, him sitting there and planting trees? Are they going to get punished? Are they going to lose a draft pick? Will it happen before the draft? Also, if anything significant happens here, it's a basketball story. It's kind of a fun little front office, you know, crazy owner story. But it's also a journalism story. And we mentioned Pablo Torre. Pablo Torre finds out. If anything of real significance happens here, it's kind of a little, hey, this is why you pay for journalism. That's my number four.
11: My number three, who will be the Chandler Parsons in the NHL? In the early 2010s, the cap went up in the NBA
10: paired
11: with some pretty bad free agent classes.
10: Yeah.
11: There were some pretty ridiculous contracts being handed out. Chandler Parsons, Luol Deng, I could go on and on. The same thing is happening in the NHL. Cap going up, ceiling going up, a not-so-great free agency class. So which team will be able to avoid those big contracts? Maybe we see more trades, but I feel like there's going to be some desperate NHL teams this offseason, and we could see our Chandler Parsons of the NHL.
10: That's code for it. Radish is going to get paid way more than he should.
11: Yeah.
10: My number three, something that has not happened in his over two-decade career. LeBron James is a free agent. It's never happened. You know, he has switched teams and, you know, I'm taking my talents and Cleveland, you know, Cleveland, Miami, Cleveland, L.A. Is he going back to Cleveland? But just the fact that LeBron James is a free agent is something we don't see. I'm just wildly curious how that plays out. How many teams are courting after him? What's going to happen with Bronny? But that's much more of a minor one. What's going to happen on his social media feed? What are the Lakers going to do? Would Cleveland go after him? Would he take a pay cut? Jalen Brunson could have taken more money. So that's my number three.
11: My number two, the NHL is obviously a copycat league, and you always see carbon copies of champions. So my number two, what will the NHL learn from the Carolina Hurricanes? Will we see a more analytics-based approach, less star-driven teams, more patience with a core focused on a stacked second and third line, which is something the Vegas Golden Knights had as well, more focus on a suffocating forecheck with your stars having more stamina than others? Taylor Hall mentioned that he barely survived in his first few weeks with the Carolina Hurricanes.
10: Yeah.
11: So maybe that changes the type of forward that teams were looking at. Overdrive mentioned yesterday that Mikko Rantanen may not have been a good fit on this Carolina Hurricanes team due to his playing style. So what will the National Hockey League learn from the Stanley Cup champion? That's my number two.
10: My number two, you talked about their goaltender. And this might sound weird because I kind of scoff at the importance of an NHL coach. But I'm only fascinated with Edmonton because, A, they've been connected to the two biggest stories. Bruce Cassidy being put in job jail by Vegas. Is he going to be their next coach? Will Vegas eventually release him to allow to ply his trade again? Is it really going to be Mike Babcock? What's going to find out? Are we going to find out more from the investigation? Is Mike Babcock going to be like, well, you know, I don't want... Nah, you know what? I used to be able to do a Babcock impersonation when he's coaching the Maple Leafs. I don't have it anymore. I lost it. Dreger is a great one. But I wonder if Mike Babcock's like, oh, wait, you're investigating more into some of my past? You know, I don't want to be a job. I don't need a job. I'm just going to stay over here and retire. So to me, the next coach Edmonton, because it could be the Cassidy story. It could be the Babcock story. But it's definitely going to be the Connor McDavid story. That's my number two.
11: For my number one, for much of the NBA season, I think most basketball fans assumed that the champion would be from the Western Conference. But in the offseason, both the Oklahoma City Thunder and the San Antonio Spurs enter without an NBA championship, and they have a lot in common right now. Obviously, they have a generational first option that's not going anywhere. They both have a stacked young core.
10: You mean Dylan Harper is the number one option for the Spurs?
11: I do not. He could be. No, he will not be. But both of these teams had a member of their core that vastly underperformed when it mattered. Chet Holmgren and De'Aaron Fox. Mm-hmm. Do I think either of those guys get traded? Probably not, but it may force both of those teams to expedite their window a little bit quicker than they might have otherwise. And OKC has a lot of decisions to make with Lu Dort, Cason Wallace, much of that young core.
10: Yep.
11: I think both of those teams have a lot more questions this offseason than they thought they might have, and that's my number one.
10: Side note, would the Spurs be a more dangerous team if Dylan Harper led them in scoring?
11: No.
10: More energy for old Wemby on the defensive? Anyway.
11: Still Wemby.
10: Subject for a Wednesday in a month from now. My number one. By the way, good for us. Not one crossover in our top five NHL and NBA offseason storylines. For me, the number one is Dylan Larkin. What if he gets his wish? What were the three teams? Was it like Florida, Vegas, and Minnesota? If he gets his wish... First, it's not good for Canadian teams. It's not good for teams who are a couple years away from contending. Because Dylan Larkin has said, nope, I only want to go to these three teams. That's it. I don't want to go to a team where we may not win right away. Also, with the exception of Minnesota, they're thrown on this list. It's not good news for cities where you can't golf year-round. Like a lot of American hockey players, they go where... their putter can go as well. It sends a message to all players. If Dylan Larkin gets traded this offseason to Vegas or to Florida or to Minnesota, it sends a message to all the players, all the young players, that contracts don't matter. Larkin is currently in his fourth year of an eight-year contract with Detroit. He's under contract till 2031. If they trade him, other big name, younger NHL stars, other agents are going to be watching and seeing this. We haven't talked about Larkin that much, but if he suddenly goes to one of his preferred destinations, that could start a ripple effect throughout the entire NHL, something we're not used to seeing. And that's my number one. And that is our Tuesday top five. Not one, no crossover there between us. Nice work.
11: Impressive.
10: Nice work. And both, it's bad radio. Both of us just patting ourselves on the back simultaneously. I think we're just both tired of the Giannis story. It's just like, just let it happen, please.
11: If he goes to San Antonio?
10: No, okay.
11: But one of Harper or Castle, you'd think, would have to go.
10: Oh, yeah.
11: Oh, that De'Aaron Fox train has left the station.
10: Let me tell you, it's not going to be Harper. There's no way. If you are Milwaukee and you could get Dylan Harper, you give up Giannis in a heartbeat.
11: Oh, of course.
10: In a heart. There's no way. There's no way the Spurs do that.
11: Yeah, you're right. You're right.
10: Castle and some picks. Castle's like, the thing is, Jaylen Brown to me doesn't make sense to Milwaukee. The Milwaukee's going to go in full rebuild. Jaylen Brown is too good. You're going to win too many games with him. And I know they're changing the rules of the draft lottery, but he's too good, and he's not 22 years old. Jaylen Brown, to me, makes no sense for the Milwaukee Bucks.
11: Yeah, I think he just ends up going to Miami. Like, I would have said New York if they hadn't won the title.
10: Yeah.
11: But Miami just makes too much sense. We've heard rumors for like 2 years now. Tyler Hero's from Milwaukee. Miami has some young stars they can get rid of, three or four first-round picks. Probably gets done.
10: Speaking of making sense, Jaylen Brown is sound of the day coming up next.
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6: Still a couple of issues on the 401. First of all, west 401 at Warden in the Collectors. It's a broken down vehicle in the right lane. And then eastbound 401 in the Collectors past Kipling has stalled vehicle in the left lane. Northbound on the DVP looking at volume delays from Don Mills heading up towards the 401. Southbound 404 DVP combination busy from Finch down towards Lawrence. Westbound on the Gardner already looking at delays between Young and Strawn. 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Offer ends July 6th. From the News Talk 1010 Traffic Center, I'm Jennifer Young.
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10: Welcome back, everyone. This is Gameplay right here on TSN 1050. We've been brought to you by FanDuel. 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
26: Kind of thought like, hey, this is on the table right now. Let me just get this out the way so I can play free. I can play to the best of my abilities without having to think about what could or could not happen. And then obviously being able to be on a contending team. I knew that if I did this at some point, it was going to come back.
10: It's so smart. Like, he bet on himself, and as long as he's healthy, like that next contract, that's max deal. That's $60-plus million dollars a year for him. And by doing that, they were able to bring in all the pieces needed for them to win the championship.
11: Yeah, I mean, this is a guy that's obviously going to make hundreds of millions of dollars throughout his career. It's not the biggest sacrifice in the world, but one of my biggest questions in the last segment was, what's the NHL going to learn from the Carolina Hurricanes? Well, what's the NBA going to learn from Jalen Brunson and the New York Knicks? Are star players going to start to take these pay cuts in their first potential max or super max contracts, will teams take chances on more flawed stars like a Karl Anthony Towns, like a Jalen Brunson? Because the Knicks kind of feel like this antithesis to past NBA champions. Like, if you look at a team like the Boston Celtics, a team that's big, can defend, can switch, can shoot a ton of threes, the Knicks don't really fit that in terms of size and offensive type of players, but they got it done.
10: They did. Of course, 90% of the time, the team that wins the NBA title has someone that was on the NBA All-First Team. Of course, if we redid the voting now, I think Brunson would be on that first team. And you take a bit of a haircut. It allows flexibility. You don't go over certain aprons. It allows you to make other moves, and it allowed the Knicks to build the depth. Their bench certainly played not in the last game, but certainly played a big part in the Knicks beating the Spurs. By the way, France and Senegal, 0-0, getting close to first half. That a shock? What's going on there, Owen? What the hell's going on with all your talented attacking forwards?
11: Yeah, I mean, I said they wouldn't have the same problems as Spain. First half isn't done yet. We still have another half to play. But Senegal, expecting more from France today.
10: I'm going to read four words that I don't really know what it means. Quote, some mysterious polymarket speculator. I don't really know what that is. But some individual bet $1 million to win 85,000 on Spain to beat Cape Verde in Atlanta. And the Verde was ranked 64th. Spain, top three team in the world. So one of those cowardly bets that I love to make. Someone bet $1 million to win 85,000, and that game ended in a draw.
11: Yeah, that money laundering bet failed miserably.
10: Senegal just had a really good chance in close there.
11: They did.
10: We're not supposed to really do play-by-play. I imagine FIFA doesn't like that.
11: Well, we have the rights.
10: We do have the rights. That's right. Ha! This is not like the Olympics where we can't say anything. You know, this one is a little bit different. Actually, I'm still afraid about what we can and can't do. So I will just say that's the end of the show today, by the way. Tomorrow, the next FIFA World Cup match, coverage at 7 p.m. at Toronto Stadium, Panama and Ghana. Also, Danny Briere, the GM of the Philadelphia Flyers, is on Overdrive at 4:30 to discuss the Joseph Wall trade to Philly. That's coming up. We'll catch you tomorrow. 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
6: Still a couple of issues on the 401. First of all, west 401 at Warden in the Collectors. It's a broken down vehicle in the right lane. And then eastbound 401 in the Collectors past Kipling has stalled vehicle in the left lane. Northbound on the DVP, looking at volume delays from Don Mills heading up towards the 401. Southbound 404 DVP combination busy from Finch down towards Lawrence. Westbound on the Gardner already looking at delays between Young and Strawn. 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Offer ends July 6th. From the News Talk 1010 Traffic Center, I'm Jennifer Young.
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0: 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Brian Hazio, Doug, Jeff O'Neill, Jamie Noodles McLennan.
1: What's going on today?
2: Hazy, I'd like to know. And Noodles, you can chime in first. Apparently there's a goalie in the World Cup that went from 40,000 followers, okay, to 4 million. That's really how much traction he gained from the World Cup. I don't know if he put a pick out there, whatever. Doogie, who's ever in there, find out who the goalie was. Hazy, okay. B, really? I know you love the gram. Is there a pic you could post? Noodles, do you think there's a pic that this guy could post?
1: Yes.
2: How many followers you got on the gram, Hayes? 10,000?
0: No, more than that. More than that. 23,000.
2: Goalie's name was Vozinha, okay? And
0: okay,
2: I don't know what this guy did, but he made a jump. He must have crapped his pants. 40K followers, and he woke up the next day. It was 4 million.
1: Did he accidentally put out like a, you know, a below the belt pick by accident or something?
2: I don't know. If you're back there, get in my ear and tell me what this guy did.
0: But yeah, I'm not familiar with his story.
1: I know the pick of Brian Hayes.
0: You got one?
1: I've got one for you on the good side and the bad side. There's one that would lose you followers, and there's one that would gain you hundreds of thousands.
2: No, but Hayes, I want to know if there's one thing. Like, could you post one pic? Like,
0: I have one in mind. Let Noodles throw out the two that he start okay. with the positive. The one
2: this
0: that
2: guy
0: you
2: here.
0: Think.
2: What did he do to go to 4 million?
1: I know exactly.
2: I guess he just made a bunch of saves against Spain.
0: Oh, that would be a Cape Verde. Well, you know what? That's the guy that was 40 years old. That's why. He's
2: so
0: 40
2: this guy
0: years
2: went
0: old.
2: From 40K
0: yes.
2: to four sheets.
0: 40
2: on
0: years old. He's
2: so
0: on
2: Noodles,
0: the gram.
2: What could Hayes?
0: Up.
2: What could Hayes do? Hayes, tell me your number. Is it 50? Still more
1: 25,000.
0: 23,000 or something like that.
2: Is there a pick, Noodles, where this guy could go from 25K to 1 million?
1: Yes.
0: And no, a million. A million.
2: There's got to be one pick. That and fans get involved if there's
0: let's
2: one
0: say
2: pick.
0: 50 grand.
1: I'll
0: let's
1: get you up 15,000.
2: This
1: more
2: guy
1: followers.
2: Went from 40 to 4 million.
0: Yes.
2: I want a Hazy B jump of 25K to 1 million. And don't get gross. We're not going to.
1: We're not
2: below the belt. What
1: okay.
2: pick could he take? Would it be golfing with Billy Nye and Austin? I don't know what it would be. What could give Hazy B a 4 million jump?
1: So
2: I don't know.
1: The only one that I can think of in recent memory was the blue steal at the Raptors game. That
2: Maybe.
1: Was glorious
2: Maybe.
1: Because that
0: yeah.
1: was it had an angle on Hayes where like it was confidence. It was look the hair was on point. We were having a night like we were up there with the FanDuel people.
0: You're
1: like,
0: right.
2: It was
0: we
2: gorgeous
0: right.
2: in the pic.
1: And we were courtside. So
2: yes.
1: people are going this guy's courtside with a look. And a confidence and a smile. I'm like that. That's got to. If it backed up and said, "Hey, this guy's an early investor in SpaceX."
2: But Jamie, you know this loser.
0: $1 billion.
2: You know, this loser
1: exactly.
2: posted that pic on Instagram, and it didn't get him that.
1: No,
2: jump.
1: No.
0: I never posted that.
2: Yeah, you did.
1: I don't know if
2: yeah,
1: you posted
2: you
1: it. Or
0: I've
1: not.
0: Never
1: I don't
0: posted
1: think
0: that pic. I posted a selfie with Noodles and I courtside.
1: Yeah. Yeah,
0: not the
1: just,
0: shot from the camera. That was
1: I'm the one with
0: view.
1: The camera where he's looking dead through the camera with the eyes and the blue steel.
2: Why don't
1: that
2: we do
1: one
2: this?
1: Gets you over the line.
2: Why don't you do? Mm. Why don't we do this? Look at that. Why don't
1: That's
2: you
1: the
2: post
1: one.
2: That on
1: right
2: the gram right now, and we'll get a follower count.
0: Well,
2: and then post it and say, "What up? Follow me, dog," or something.
0: Couple
2: and
0: things then, on that. Okay, couple things. All right. Austin Matthews was at that game courtside in worse seats than Noodles and I. And I was creating more of a buzz because I had the blue steel going. People were like, who's the guy courtside?
1: Yeah.
0: So that was a big moment for me and for us. But that picture's been out there. Like, I can post it. You know, at B Hayes on Air. That's the Instagram account.
1: Yeah.
0: But for me to get up to 50, I have a pick.
2: No, dude, I want you.
0: I have a pick that I will post if I get to 50.
1: Okay.
0: Remember
2: is
0: when
2: there
0: I grew
2: no
0: the
2: tarp?
0: I'll tell you what it is. Well, maybe is it better for me not to tell you what it is? Okay, I'll say what it is. When I had the beard going during COVID, and I finally shaved it off, I left the mustache on for a pic, and it's phenomenal. It is me as the Tat Man in about 1977.
1: Oh my God, that's worth money. People, we have to get to that.
0: Get to 50K on Insta.
1: I paid
0: $79.99
1: to watch that. That's an OnlyFans Hayes pick. That's what it is.
0: That's deep in the archives, but I have a pick that I've never released.
2: I'll Venmo to see it.
0: We could raise a lot of money for that.
1: It's a
0: Tat Man cookie duster, and it's never seen the light of day.
2: Handlebar like down?
0: It's a great
2: across the
0: and
2: top.
0: And I have the big
2: down.
0: Hair. It's literally if Jim Taddy if we jumped in a time machine and went back to 1978, this is what the Tat Man would look like. Effectively. So I have that. If we can get it up to 50, which it's never going to happen, then I'll post the Tat Man pick.
1: We got to get you to 50,000.
0: Got to happen.
1: I need that.
0: Then we'll do the blue steel and all
1: And then the negative pick that will lose you followers, I've got a two-pack. The one is out there on the internet with the hand, right? Like the
0: day one,
2: the plaid Les Nessman shirt and the stiff arm.
1: The stiff arm yelling about the Leafs, which we'll get to in a second.
0: Yeah.
1: Second was the one that was just posted recently when we were going through with the sweat, like it was you with the blue shirt. And remember his face?
0: Yes, that was the wing eating contest. And I was in a $7 Old Navy t-shirt that didn't fit. And I was
1: sweating
0: profusely.
1: Somebody even doctored it up more AI.
0: Right.
1: And it is just a full lather of sweat. What were we talking about? That was like 2 weeks ago that somebody AI'd
0: that. It might have been the Habs going on a run or something like
1: that.
0: You're right. That would Zuckerberg would get involved in that and say deactivate that guy's account. Like if that picture's out there, that's a deactivation. But there it is. The charge for 50K. If you want to see the stash,
2: run it up.
0: You got to run that Instagram account up. Well, we got Danny Briere coming up in 20 minutes
1: because waves.
0: It's trade center, right? Yeah. We got trades in the NHL. The Leafs have traded Joseph Woll and Simone Benoit. For a goaltender, we'll let you speak on it, Noodles.
1: Tough, but the other player I like.
0: Emil Andre is a smaller defenseman, puck-moving defenseman.
1: He
0: and Briere
1: skate.
0: Will,
1: can skate.
0: He
1: man.
0: Can skate and make plays. And he's been given. He hasn't been given the opportunity necessarily in Philly. I don't know if that was a Tocchet thing or guys ahead of him that were also not that big, and they didn't want three or four smaller guys on the back end. And the Leafs get a third-round pick. So this is the first deal Chaik has made, and Sundin, right? These are Swedish players coming in. I think that's an important element of this. Andre is a Swedish defenseman that, you know, not that Chaik can't scout himself or pick up the phone and call people, but I think the benefit of having Mats, and this isn't just exclusive to Swedish players, but Mats can get on the phone with anybody in Sweden, and they will call him back in 5 seconds flat and give him the goods on what this player is all about. Who is he? Where does he come from? Background, work ethic, what's he all about? So I think, you know, the possible benefit of having Sundin around could be in play here, but this is the first trade of the John Chaika era.
1: Yeah.
2: Two sides of it. One thing is we talked about it last year where a bunch of people like a bunch of things need to change and as many possible upgrades or guys out the door and make things different, I'm in favor of. The only thing, and there's also salary going the other way. Like Joseph Woll, what was he making? 3.5 at least?
1: 3.8, I think, or something like that.
2: 3.8, Simone Benoit was 1.2. But the Ersson character coming the other way, I watched this guy play a bunch and I was like, maybe I caught him on bad nights.
0: He's an RFA, though. I'm not even sure they qualify
1: Louis
0: him.
1: Domingue, like that.
0: That could be
2: yeah, like it was tough sledding for him, and maybe it's just maybe his contract gets wiped away.
0: Yeah.
2: And the other guy, you guys, everyone's talking about him as this fast guy that can move the puck and make plays. Well, he didn't move fast enough and make good enough plays to even get in the lineup. So
1: No, I
2: don't know what we're doing here, and it's almost like like Simon Benoit goes the other way, it's just got a bit of a Gino Malgin type of vibe. Mason Marchment, the big guy's going the other way, and the small skillish guy's coming the other way. So who knows what this guy turns into?
1: You know what I want to remind everybody? That it's still June. Let's see what the finished product is going to look like.
2: No question, Jamie.
1: But you said it, and we talked about it yesterday. It was Bruce Boudreau's comments. I think, you know, Leaf Nation would probably agree. If John Chyka is going to get a hold of this roster, there's probably going to be 6 to 8 different faces, and there's going to be a lot of moving parts. You're right. We don't know if Ayerson is even in the mix. But they probably had to make body for body, you know, contract, all of that type of stuff, move out. The one thing that intrigues me is Andre, like, he can skate. That's what we see the league. We see everybody can skate in the league now. Benoit is a 6 on, you know, he's a 6. Mm-hmm. That's it. If Andre is better than a 6 or can get to better than that, you're ahead of the game. Now, I think we all agree on that back end. You probably need 3 or 4 new faces.
0: And Morgan Riley's likely on his way out.
1: It sounds like, yeah, it sounds like that. But I just, from the 20,000-foot view of it, they're starting to move here. Now, Joseph Woll, they've got a log jam in net. We know Joseph Woll. I think he's a good goaltender with a lot of upside, but we haven't seen it because we know what he went through, the struggles at the start of the year last year. We've seen him, you know, play pockets of good hockey, but he's never been available. That's the tough part for Joseph Woll. I think they identified that and said, we're going to move away from that. You've got Stolarz, you've got Hildeby, you've got Artie, you've got Ayerson, and they might not be done yet. So let's just see how this unfolds.
0: Yeah, I think, you know, a few things to unpack here. First and foremost, very difficult to get value for goaltenders in the NHL in trades. It's not a position that trades well in the league, so to speak, where you get overvalue. Are there exceptions to the rule? Sure, we'll see if Hellebuck gets dealt. A lot of noise around him right now. Obviously, that's an exception. But
1: right,
0: there's a lot of I think there's a goalie carousel coming in the league. And why I think this is smart for the Leafs, and I don't know about the value coming back, not pretending to know a ton about Andre and what he's going to look like, the third round pick, okay. But I think there is going to be teams looking to move off goalies. There's only so many teams that can take goalies, and you had to trade someone because they can't. Someone's going on waivers, and you're going to lose somebody. Leafs know it. You're going to lose one of Woll, Stolarz, Hildeby, whoever. It's going to happen. So you got to be proactive. They found the deal. I also think Joseph Woll, I would guess, this is my assumption, they probably put Woll and Stolarz out there. And if this is what you're getting for Woll, you're getting less for Stolarz, right?
1: Yeah.
0: Like Stolarz it's an issue. He's launching into a 4-year contract that just starts. He's older. He obviously is very injury prone. You know, I'll believe it when I see it that he's got a long career here with the Leafs. We'll see what happens on that front. But I think with Woll, it was he's either a backup or I think a B on a tandem. He's 1B. That's who he is.
2: That's probably what Philly sees in him. They're like, we got
0: Vladar's our guy.
2: Yeah, we exactly need a guy to play 30 games.
0: But, right. So what I'm getting at is it wasn't a first round pick coming back. It's not a stud, you know, you're gonna get what you can get. And that's a project on defense that has upside. He was a high second round pick, not a young guy. I think he's 24 years old.
1: Yeah.
0: But the potential to give you a different dynamic, a third round pick and some cap relief. So is it a grand slam trade? No. Do I think it's a reasonable trade? Yes.
1: Yes.
0: And do I think it's smart to be proactive? Yes. Because Aiden Hill's probably going to get flipped. There's other guys out there. Philly could have called up, you know, Skinner and said, hey, we don't have to give up assets. We'll just give you money and you can come in.
1: You're right. And there's
0: free agents out there that you could sign.
1: You look at Boston has DiPietro.
0: Right.
1: Yeah. Detroit has Kosa. These are guys that might not make it through waivers this year. These goaltenders are ready to make that next step. I think there is going to be a goaltending carousel. I come back to, you know, it might not, right now today, it might not be a grand slam, but I like the proactiveness. And again, you're going to lose a goaltender potentially. You're right. They probably put both of them out there and said, who has more value or who can we move right now? Danny Briere got himself a good goaltender. And he got him a guy who can play 35 games behind Vladar, who's going to play 50. There's two more games on the roster next year, 84 games. You're going to need 2 to 3 goaltenders that can play, you know, bar down. I think, you know, the wild card is Andre. And, oh, you're right. Small guy, skater. I don't know where he got lost in that. You know, we can ask Danny Briere, where did he get lost in the shuffle? Like, you know,
0: well,
1: when it comes to talking and all
0: that. They got a couple of, you know, smaller defense already, right? So yeah. they've got Drysdale and York, and I think that was – and if you're Rick Tocchet, you know kind of what he's looking at. And I'm curious, because Chyka said they're in the final stages of hiring a coach. Maybe they know who that coach is. Maybe he's had an input on what he wants to see to an extent. I doubt it. But it sounds like, you know, according to reports, again, there may be other people involved, but Jay Woodcroft, Dallas Aikens, Patrick Waugh, Joe Pavelski, you know, those are kind of the options right now. We'll see. Again, there may be a fifth or sixth or seventh person possibly interviewing. Maybe Bruce Cassidy got a call today and said, go ahead, you can talk to the Leafs. Who knows?
1: Yeah.
0: But listen, the defense core and the goaltending and the depth up front is going to change.
1: Yes.
0: Like and it has to change. You know, their goaltending, unfortunately, has been very unreliable. You know, and that's the reality of Joseph Woll is when he's on his game, he is a talented goalie, and he can play. But you never know when he's on his game. You don't know if he's even available to play far too often. And, you know, Benoit's too much like, you know, McCabe Light or Carlo Light. You know, like that's Benoit moving on from him is not something you're losing sleep over. They need a different-looking defense corps.
1: Yep.
0: They need to figure out what their goaltending is going to look like. And I'm not talking just about this year. We're talking into the future. Is Akhtiemov, is that your guy? I don't know if he's ready for next year. The year after that, is he your guy? Can you project? Is Hill to be a guy that can play? Is there a market for Stolarz? Morgan Riley, again, according to Pierre LeBrun, has handed over some teams he's willing to go to. So if that's the case, you'd like to believe that's probably a move. Like, things are going to change on defense. In net, I think depth forwards, again, are going to change. And like you said, Noodles, I think it's important to point out, this could be a domino trait. Like, this could be, okay, now you got this, now you're going to move that. Like, they may be moving pieces a lot over the next 3 or 4 months.
1: I agree, and I think there's other thing, too. If you just looked at it on paper, Benoit for Andre, like, that's not the case, but I'm just saying, it's just a different look. You know, on the... You've got McCabe, you had Benoit, they had Myers, some heavy-footed guys. Like, you know, I think when you look at it, you do need, on that third pairing, I think you need guys who could, or trees instead of shrubs. But you need to be able to move the puck and skate. If he's a guy who can do that, he fits into a mold. He doesn't have to be your number one or number two. If he can be a 5-6, or if he can be somebody who maybe gets to a second pairing, maybe you got a win there.
0: Yeah.
1: Again, I didn't dig into really quickly. I know that maybe Johnny or somebody else would dig into his numbers to see if this guy, you know, can move the puck, all of that type of stuff.
0: Pretty positive, you know, but again, so, that's limited time in the league.
2: Well, you checked out his numbers, did you?
0: I was checking out his numbers earlier today.
1: Yeah,
2: sure.
0: Yeah,
1: but,
0: I was checking out his numbers.
1: I just like the fact, again, I believe there's going to be a lot of movement here. I think there is, and the Leafs starting it, good on them. Because if you're getting ahead of stuff, you're changing the dynamic of the team right away.
0: Well, and Drake said, you know, teams are still calling about Matthew Knies, and now it's a different executive team. You know, like Tree Living and company were listening, according to who you believe, were really close to trading him. Maybe they were, maybe they weren't. But how does that work if, you know, obviously what has happened is the rest of the league is like, hey, you guys threw up the bat symbol on this guy, so we're going to check back in, you know. And here's what I would say about moving Knies. No one's unmovable, especially a winger. Mm-hmm. If you can bring in pieces that help the defense in particular, it's very clear they need help on the back end. They need it. I can reason with that. If you're going to take McKenna, that's a winger. If you believe Cowan is going to keep growing, that's a winger. You know, like, you got Willie. That's a winger. You know, I think Tavares could end up on the wing at some point. I know he's much older and it's not a guy you're basing your future around. But, you know, I'm a proponent of keeping Nyes. I'm a fan of Nyes, but he's not like this. He's not an untouchable piece.
2: Well, you look at the player though, Hayes. Like, he's got to be thinking, do I need to sit down with somebody here? Like, what the hell's the deal? I heard my name last year, and now it's being taught. Like, I just want to know what the deal is. You want me as a Toronto Maple Leaf? Because that would bother me as a player.
0: I agree with you.
2: Yeah, it's just like, what is going on here? Am I available? Am I not available? Like, you tell me the goods here, because I want to know before the summer.
1: I think the manager, the new manager, and it sounds like Chyka kind of works like that. It would be like, listen, your job is to play for the Toronto Maple Leafs until we tell you not to. And I think that's it's not like he's actively out there shopping, but I think every manager takes calls on everything. And, you know, within reason, you're not calling, you know, Colorado up and saying, hey, is McKinnon available type of thing. But I think what you do is you go, hey, I did hear some rumblings around this. What is your thought process? What is the marketplace on X, Y, and Z? And Matthew Nyes, because he's on cost certainty, because he's young and a big, strong guy with a good skating, all of that, some upside there, I think you do call on him. But you can easily hang up the phone and just say, we're not interested.
0: Right,
1: or,
0: exactly.
1: What's the offer? Okay, if you're looking, what's the offer? And if it's a lateral move or something you don't, you just say, thank you very much, but
0: yeah,
1: you move on.
0: Totally. The price would be high, and it should be high. And if you know, if his name's out there, then allow teams to call. Maybe you get an offer you simply can't refuse, or you never thought was possible was going to land in your lap. And then you take advantage of it. But, you know, this is, again, it's not a blockbuster deal, but the goaltending, a decision was going to be made, and Joseph Woll is the one that's out. So now if you're Stolarz, you know, okay, get healthy. You got an opportunity here. I would assume Hildeby and Stolarz are probably the 1-2 next year, but that may still be up for debate.
2: Well, it wouldn't shock me, Hayes. Like, just, and Jamie, you've spoken about the talent of Joseph Woll.
1: Yeah.
2: The one thing, and it's about right now in this league, and, you know, what are you doing right now? And the one thing that plagued the guy, a couple things that plagued the guy, the one obvious one is durability.
1: Right.
2: Always hurt. Could never count on him. Could never trust him. This guy got off the bus in Boston before Game 7 and couldn't play all of a sudden for Game 7. And that just continued. The other thing that plagued him was a bad goal every game. This guy seemed to let a weird one in. A lot of times this guy went in the net. He would look spectacular. He could dive across the net and snatch one out of the air. But then there would be a wrist shot from the point that would just beat him. He was plagued by a bad goal. But just the way he looked, it frightens me that when this guy kind of really gets kind of grown up, that he just turns into this great goaltender.
1: He has the ability.
0: He's got the talent to do it.
2: He has the talent where he could be like a 28 or 29-year-old just stud in the league somehow. I don't know. Can he avoid the injuries and those bad goals? I don't know. But he kind of scares me a little bit that we're going to be talking here, if we're still around, saying, look at Joseph Woll play for another team, how good he is right now.
1: Keep in mind, you know, the way Tocchet coaches, they're very stingy. Now, Vladar went over there. Vladar was their MVP.
0: Mm-hmm.
1: And, you know, look at how Philadelphia found him, right? Free agent signing. You know, Calgary moved on from him. They signed Devin Cooley there behind Dustin Wolf. You know, I think Vladar is a nice find by Danny Briere. Joseph Woll might be a nice find by Danny Briere as well. You're right, if he gets to a point where he's 28, 29 and gets the injury bug kind of behind him and stabilizes.
2: Yeah, and kind of like gets hardened and grows up.
1: Well,
0: but don't you think, like, I think if they could have flipped Stolarz, they would have. I just don't think there's a market for Stolarz.
2: Yeah, and by the way, we talked about Joseph Woll being, like, not dependable. Stolarz is the same thing.
0: No, exactly.
2: Think
0: but
2: about
0: he's
2: how
0: older
2: many times
0: and more expensive.
2: Yeah, exactly.
0: So that's what I'm saying. Like, if this is what you're getting for Woll, you're not getting anything, if anything at all, for Stolarz.
1: Well,
0: you got to undo kind of the mess there, because.
1: So let's do the math here. There's 84 games next year for the Toronto Maple Leafs to play. The most Anthony Stolarz has ever played in one season in the National Hockey League is 34. in the regular season.
0: 50 games you got to find.
2: And that was his first year in Toronto, was it not?
0: Yes, it was.
1: 2 years ago. Yeah, you're
0: first
1: right.
0: First year,
1: yes.
0: When he had a
1: first
0: career
1: year.
0: First year
1: in Toronto. Yeah. So, and he played how many more in the playoffs? But
0: well, you know, he got into the Florida series and got knocked out. He played 7 games, 6.5.
1: Yeah. So, point being, if you believe Stolarz can give you, let's just call it 45, half, like cut it in half, okay? Round up and cut it in half. Then who's playing the other? Is it Artie? Is it Hildeby? Or is it Earson? Or is it goaltender X, which player to be
0: maybe
1: named
0: there's someone else they have their eye on
1: so
0: that they're trying to get a hold of.
1: That's my point is you moved one out. You brought in a defenseman. You still have lots of goaltenders around here, but you got to make up two or three that are going to play 84 for you next year.
0: That's right.
1: That's
0: all
1: the
0: right.
1: question.
0: Danny Briere coming up, GM of the Philadelphia Flyers, on what the Leafs have received here, why this deal makes sense for the Flyers, what else could be in store throughout the offseason in Philly and around the league, what Danny's hearing on that front. So we'll get to that more. Johnny coming up, Keegan coming up, Jays at Fenway tonight. Overdrive continues, TSN 1050 and on TSN 5.
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4: Still have emergency crews dealing with a broken down vehicle on the eastbound 401 Collectors past Kipling. The left lane is blocked. Heavy going from Dixie right across to the 404. Westbound 401 volume delays from Kennedy out to the 427. Northbound on the DVP delays north of Bayview Bloor all the way up towards the 401. Westbound on the Gardner. Typical slowdowns heading out of downtown from Jarvis right through Strawn and then bunching up from Park Lawn to the 427. 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
14: My bad habits lead to late nights.
15: All right, confirm or deny coming up later in the hour. We've got the U.S. Open this week down at Shinnecock. The Jays at Fenway starting tonight. We'll catch up with Keegan in just over an hour. A lot of hockey news already. And I'm curious, you know, how long maybe this Leafs Flyer deal was in the hopper here? Like, were we just waiting for the cup final to come to an end? Did the calls happen after the cup final was concluded? I guess we can go to right to the source here. Let's bring him in. Yeah. Here's the GM of the Philadelphia Flyers. Here's Danny Briere. How you doing, Danny?
16: Hey, guys.
15: So, can you answer that for us? Was this once the cup got handed out, you made calls, or were you kind of working on this deal with the Leafs for a while?
16: No, I mean, it was ideal that the cup was given, but given out. But no, we had been working on it probably last week for a few days and looking at different scenarios and you know, going back and forth. So yeah, it was. I think we're all glad. I'm sure Toronto's also glad that it's finally done and we can move on.
15: Well, we're familiar with Joseph Woll and Simone Benoit, obviously, up here in Toronto. So speak to it from your viewpoint. Like, why did this make sense for you guys? Why did you go after these two players in particular?
16: It changed the makeup of things a little bit. You know, Sam Ersson, to start with Sam Ersson and Nett, Sam was drafted by us, grew up in this organization, well-liked, loved both of them, both players actually loved by their teammates, really, really good people. We just felt with Sam that it was time for a change of scenery. The guy is a battler. People tend to focus sometimes a little too much on just the numbers with him.

0: If you watch him in key moments, every year he seems to have a winning record. You know, but sometimes you get caught up with the save percentage and the average goals per game. So it's deeper than that with him. He's a battler. He's a gamer. Coming down the stretch, if we didn't have him, we would not have made the playoffs. I know he had a first half that was a little dicey last year, but he bounced back and played really well for us down the stretch and gave us a chance to get into the playoffs. So we just felt it was time for a change of scenery. And, you know, Joe Wall, as you know, for us was interesting, as we're looking for, you know, a decent and a strong, replacement for Sam Erson. And then, as far as Emile Andre, Emile was also drafted by us, grew up in the organization. He's a competitor. And I think you have to know that you figure that out when you watch him play. His size, smaller stature, but he competes and he doesn't care if you're 6'4", 6'8", on the other side, he'll go right through you. So very, high competitor. I think is going to fit in well, skates well. For us, the tough part with Emile was we also have Cam York and Jamie Drysdale that are maybe a smaller stature defenseman, and when you have to play all three in the same lineup, probably not ideal. So we were trying to get a little bigger, and Simon Benoit brings us a little snarl and size on the defense.
1: Danny, do you think there's going to be a lot of movement now that the Stanley Cup has been awarded? It's almost like a lot of teams like feel fresh and everyone's starting at square one and feeling confident.
0: Yeah.
1: And they want to add to their team and do different things to have different looks and be feeling good about the upcoming season.
0: It's possible. We never know, right? It varies. It changes. I think the fact that it's a lot of the players regarding free agency have re-signed already, and there's not a lot out there. I think teams are forced to look towards trades, rather. So I wouldn't be surprised if there's a little bit more action. I can tell you there's lots of talk everywhere, but I don't know if it'll turn into real action yet.
2: So, Danny, your team takes a big step last year to get into the playoffs. Was a lot of that, is it the new coach bump? Was it the goaltender who was unbelievable? Or was it a guy like Trevor Zegras and some of your younger players maybe taking another step?
0: Yeah, it was a combination of things. Our coaching staff were tremendous. You guys know about Rick Tocchet. What I was impressed with him is the amount of time he spent on the ice one-on-one with the players. I hadn't seen a lot of that, you know, even in my days playing. You know, coaches they work on systems and try to, you know, coach the team as a whole. What I was really impressed with Rick Tocchet is how much time one-on-one he spends with his guys, and I think that had something to do. You know, you mentioned Trevor Zegras, Dan Vladar, was outstanding, was our MVP last year. And then the arrival of some of the young guys. We didn't think Martin would have as much of an impact, you know, early as soon as he left college. So that was a big help, also. So it's a combination of things. We caught fire at the right time, after the trade deadline, and carried it over to the first round in the playoffs.
3: With Daniel Briere, the GM of the Philadelphia Flyers. So you bring in Joseph Wall here, and obviously Dan Vladar was phenomenal for you guys last year, and you picked him up via free agency. I'm curious how you go about projecting goaltender performance compared to the other positions, right? Like it seems like it's very difficult to do. How do you go about that process?
0: Well, Jamie might be able to help you out a little bit more than I can as far as evaluating goalies, but we rely on our goalie coaching staff. You know, last year they came to us, and Dan Vladar was the target that they had circled that they wanted. And then this year, Joe Wall was at the top of that list for them as far as the target they were most excited about. So we tried to make it work after what they were able to do with Vladar last year.
1: Danny, just as far as making trades, like when organizations watch a goaltender like Brandon Bussey in the net, like do people sit in a boardroom and say, we got to go find a Brandon Bussey, a guy that's just been overlooked that can make it work? And there's a follow-up question I wanted to ask, too, just as far as like acquiring players. Like, do you just want to find good players? Because there's a lot of talk in Toronto and different markets, especially Carolina now, about fitting into Rod Brindamore's system. So how does that factor into acquiring players? It's like you guys have a certain way you want to play, but it's not like other players can't adjust when getting to Philadelphia.
0: Yeah. Well, with the first question, I wish it was that easy to find a Brandon Bussey. You know, you just never know. You know, we were very fortunate of the way it worked out with Vladar. You know, we trusted our goalie coaching staff to lead the way, and they wanted to work with him. With that, they wanted to work with Dan Vladar, and it's kind of the same thing with Joel Wall here. So I hope it turns out the same results, but there's no guarantee. It's, you know, the goalie. Figuring out the goalies is one of the hardest thing when you're making trades. So we'll see what happens. And as far as, you know, Carolina will be the new fad for a lot of years. You know, when Vegas was winning, when Florida was winning, it was, you know, the big heavy teams. Washington was the same way, St. Louis when they won. So it was the big heavy teams, and a lot of teams turned to that. Obviously, Carolina's figured something very special with the speed and the way they forecheck. I'm sure you're going to see more and more teams trying to go in that route, but it's not easy to find players that complement each other the way Carolina showed in the playoffs.
3: With Danny Briere, GM of the Philadelphia Flyers, we always speak with GMs, and they always say very tough to find uber talents, you know, in the league. Very tough to find talent. You guys drafted it in Matvei Michkov, and there was a lot of discussions throughout the year about, and a lot of speculation from the outside, the relationship between Michkov and the organization, Michkov and Rick Tocchet, his future with the team, etc. Can you set the record straight for us? I mean, you're the guy to do it. You're the GM of the team. Where do things stand with Michkov and his future in Philly?
0: Well, he's not going anywhere. You know, it's interesting. Matvei had a sophomore slump. You know, it wasn't the ideal season. But he still scored 20 goals and had 51 points. You know, so it wasn't all bad. There was a lot of good. We know he's uber talented. Like you said, you mentioned, it's tough to find pure skill, pure talent. You know, Matvei's going through some growing pains last year, and I think it's going to make him a better player for the future. He's realized that the NHL is the best league. It's not easy. After the first year, he maybe thought that is going to be easier than he thought. So it just set the record straight for him. I expect him to bounce back. He's ultra competitive. He didn't like how his season went last year. And that's why we believe he's going to jump back and he's going to have a great year next year.
1: Danny, really appreciate you doing this. And I spoke to you at the World Juniors. I'm coming to Philly later this summer. And you said you would queue me up at Marion, Aronimic, and I think there was one other one.
3: Pine Valley, probably.
1: So you got to make that happen. Yeah. And later in the summer, we got to chat. Thank you for doing that for me.
0: Yeah. Well, I'm going to check Marion for you tomorrow, so I'll see if it's in good enough shape for you.
3: I love it. Shoot the lights out. I love it. Thanks, Danny.
0: Thanks, guys. Thanks for having me.
3: You got it. Danny Briere, the GM of the Flyers. How many hockey
2: just
3: people around the league?
2: Just always queuing people up for a favor.
1: I don't know. I grossed somebody out at the Memorial Cup. I think it was Frankie. I saw Luke Robitaille in the lobby, and I shook his hand. And then we chatted, and then Frankie walked by and he goes, "Was your second question to Luke Robitaille about getting on Riviera?" And I said, "Yeah, it was."
3: Absolutely.
1: That's exactly what it was. He goes, "You got like right to it." And I'm like, what? I'm like, we know each other. I'm not going to say like, how's the, I just said, "Hey man, is Riv a possibility? Super Bowl, we're going to be there. Never know. Early tea time at Riv and then get to the set.
3: It's
1: what
3: possible.
1: A game plan that would be."
2: What did he say?
3: The wheels
2: are
3: in motion.
2: Did he say, "Okay, O Dog, I'll look at that"? Or did he go, "Yeah, gotcha"? Did he
1: Jamie,
2: blow you up?
1: You know what I'm like. If somebody comes to Toronto and says, can you hook this up or try to, I do it. So that's why I'm not afraid to ask people. It's like, if I'm in your city, can you hook this up? And they're like, yeah, it's not a problem. I'm not asking these guys for money out of their pockets.
3: No, like now, the question and, like, is, Noodles, and I think what you're really asking, did he say yes or did he say yeah, sure. Like, yeah, no problem. Yeah, I could do that for you.
2: Call me and then
3: give me a ring sometime. I'd be happy to help you out. Flush.
1: You can ask Laura Dykin, because on my notes on the desk, when we interviewed Luke later in the Mem Cup, he wrote his phone number on my notes and said, call me whenever you're in LA.
3: Right.
1: We'll set you up with some golf.
3: Let's Riviera, Bel Air, LACC. Yeah. We'll
2: Luke's
3: do the whole tour out there.
1: But we got to figure out, Hayes, when we're there for the Super Bowl, if we have enough time, can we tee off at like 7 at that time of the year in February?
3: I don't think so. It may be a weekend routine. We'll see. We'll see what happens. All right, thanks to Danny Briere, though. We appreciate it. And we got Mike Johnson coming up in about 20 minutes. Keegan coming up. Some big hockey news around the league. We'll touch on that. The U.S. Open as well. Overdrive continues up on YouTube Live.
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5: Emergency crews dealing with a crash cleanup on the west. 401 Express to Kelechi transfers on the approach to the 400. The right lane is blocked, still jammed all the way back to Kennedy. Eastbound 401 delays from Dixie all the way through towards Kipling. Just past Kipling in the collectors, broken down vehicle blocks the left lane. You'll find the Gardner and the DVP again. Volume delays, no new problems though. Southbound Warden, still all lanes were blocked approaching Lawrence for a collision. During the FIFA World Cup, traffic downtown will be heavy. Skip the stress by taking transit, traveling off peak and checking routes in advance. It's a message from the City of Toronto. From the News Talk 1010 Traffic Center, I'm Jennifer Young.
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4: 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FIFA World Cup 2026 coverage continues as Iraq takes on Norway and Messi's Argentina takes on Algeria. It all starts at 6 p.m. Hear it all on TSN 1050. The FIFA World Cup 2026 lives here. Now, back to Overdrive with Hayes, Noodles, and the O-Dog.
18: I can neither confirm or deny that that this is in fact a signal.
19: Austin trades Andrew Raycroft to Toronto in exchange for the rights to Tuukka Rask.
20: It's been my honor and a privilege to serve as the general manager of the Toronto Maple Leafs Hockey Club.
4: It's time for confirm or deny.
21: Do you regret giving all those gentlemen the no trades or no movement clauses?
18: I can neither confirm or deny that.
22: I can't confirm or deny.
3: 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France is up 2-0 on Senegal, so I don't think we're going to get a tie on that front.
2: Oh, but you had a tie last night.
3: I hit both. That parlay paid plus 1,300, 1,350. What a call. And Mbappe's already got a snipe. That's up to, I think he's got 13 World Cup goals in his career, which is phenomenal. Confirm or deny, John Tortorella, who was sent packing today by Vegas, will coach in the NHL at some point next year.
1: I 100% confirm it.
2: Really?
1: And I don't know if he's going to be like a Timu Solani coach where he doesn't start until February. But if you're looking at the situation, some team that has expectations that might not be meeting it and they don't have to deal with Torts for a whole year, and maybe it's February, maybe it's March. Can you? And I don't know if Torts wants to go down that road. This guy's been a lifer, man. He's been around a long time. Maybe he just packs it up and goes back to ESPN, where, funny enough, he'll be in the media and want to hear things from people, which that's interesting. But that I can see it, though. I could see a team picking up the phone anyway and saying, Torts, like Daryl Sutter did in L.A., or just like come on in and like what he did with Vegas. I'm confirming it. Somebody's going to do it.
2: Yeah, I'm denying it because I think that was a very unique situation. Like, I get it, oh, and I get it.
1: Yeah, but don't you think, Jamie, a team will be like, we have a unique situation here, just like Vegas
2: had. You're actually right. I should confirm it, but for some reason, I just think that, like, keep in mind, he was still under contract with Philly. So the ironic part is they had to get Philly's permission to have John Tortorella to coach the rest of this year. I read today that he was still kind of on Philly's contract. They just assumed it type of thing. And now it's running out and they've let it run out. So I just, I'm denying it. I think they're like, that was such a unique, I think that he won't this year. I think he will again, okay, but I don't think he will this coming season.
3: Yeah, I'll confirm it as well because it works so well for him.
2: Yeah,
3: you know,
2: fair.
3: Like this guy was in game six of a cup final. It's bizarre. You know, it sounds like Ryan Craig will be the next head coach there, someone they've been grooming in the minors.
2: Yeah.
3: And maybe that was always the plan. And maybe Torts always knew that. And that would explain why, you know, he dusted off the media and cost him a second-round pick because he's like, I don't care about you. Like, I literally don't care. You don't care about me. I'm here to serve a purpose. You brought me in to do it. You're not keeping me long-term. I also wonder maybe if the owner got in and said, if this guy's going to pull this stunt, screw him, get out of here. I don't know. But listen, he is a capable coach in those scenarios, and I think a scenario like that could pop up in February next year, you know, in March, around the trade deadline, and he'll be lurking because he's a coach. He's a lifer. He wants to coach. He will leave the booth immediately if he can, and he'll step in. But bizarre, man. Game six of a cup final, and you're out. Pack your bags or go back to Carolina and pick up your gear. And don't return. It's a pretty crazy story. Quickly, last one, confirm or deny, both Scottie Scheffler and Rory McIlroy will finish top 10 this week. Both top 10.
1: You know what? It's so unpredictable, this golf course, because there's so many bad breaks around the greens, around every hole, basically. But I just think those two guys are so much better than everybody else. I do think that they will be in the top 10. I think Scottie Scheffler wins this golf tournament.
3: Career slam at Shinnecock? I don't know. He's not playing great based on his standards. He's not. I mean,
1: you know what I told you about my golden rule? Johnny Miller once said, you get a guy that's on top of his game, like a number one ranked player, a cutter of the golf ball, like Scottie, he's going to keep it in the yard. He can get up and down from anywhere. Mm-hmm. I think just this sets up for Scottie Scheffler.
3: Cool story. Career slam.
1: I'm confirming it.
3: I'm denying it, though. I don't think they both finished top 10.
2: No, I'm confirming it. I want to see top players get in there. And
3: too crazy. It's too crazy of a course.
2: There's just too many. The field, you're just betting on the field.
3: Well, top 10. I mean, it doesn't mean they both won't make the cut, but I don't think both of them. I'd bet on one of them doing it. And I wouldn't be shocked if they both did. They're capable, clearly. But the U.S. Open's it's a beast, man. It is a grind in Shinnecock with the wind cooking. It's not going to be easy. Hour two coming up. We've got some news on Hockey Night. We'll get to Hockey Night in Canada and the future of that brand. We'll touch on that. Johnny coming up, Keegan coming up, and matches continue on TSN. Big match day at the World Cup. 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
16: Emergency crews dealing with a crash cleanup on the west 401 Express to Kelechi transfers on the approach to the 400. The right lane is blocked, still jammed all the way back to Kennedy. Eastbound 401 delays from Dixie all the way through towards Kipling. Just past Kipling in the collectors, broken down vehicle blocks the left lane. You'll find the Gardner and the DVP again. Volume delays, no new problems though. Southbound Warden, still all lanes were blocked approaching Lawrence for a collision. During the FIFA World Cup, traffic downtown will be heavy. Skip the stress by taking transit, traveling off peak and checking routes in advance. A message from the City of Toronto. From the News Talk 1010 Traffic Center, I'm Jennifer Young.
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0: FanDuel, bringing you more ways to play your game your way. More picks later in the hour. More footy picks later in the hour, right? Because we got Messi and Argentina playing later tonight. We've got Denmark or Norway and Erling Haaland will be out there, right? The Norwegians are going to be playing, and Haaland, I think, is chasing a golden boot. So I like that idea of possibly putting some scratch on them. So more picks later in the hour. Keegan Mathieson coming up. Mike Johnson will join us. They've been doing a great job. Needless to say, they don't need me to pump their tires, but all the panels, all the calls, all the production has been phenomenal. And it was a great game last night. The nightcap last night was a phenomenal match. Ended in a draw. But I was watching the crew. They've been doing, like, at the end of the night. Like, when you're on the desk, you're talking about that match, obviously. But the Park the Bus podcast, a really, really quality podcast. And Luke and Janine and Stevie and Kevin, they just kind of sat on this, kind of on these couches at the end of the night, took the ties off and just put their feet up and started talking. It was like 20 minutes on Canada and today's matches and the future of the tournament. It was brilliant. It was so well done. And
1: don't say that. Don't say that. Because you know what we're going to be doing after Leaf games next year? Ties off, couch area.
0: Park the Bus, the Leaf edition. I love that idea.
2: I've always wanted to do that. No, I've got too much work on my plate. But what I'm saying is, there've always be in Montreal, they have that thing called l'antichambre or whatever, l'antichambre, and they've got this big panel and all that, and they just sit around and chew the fat after the game.
0: Yeah.
2: And to me, and I know there's lots of panels, which is, you know, OU and Duthie in the group, but there is something in the future of, yes, just sitting around on the couch. And
0: listen, I'm just saying,
1: like a hot zone every night after a Leaf game. Just everyone, if you're going to do it right. Get an insiders in there, get analysts, everything, and just chew up the game until you can't chew it up anymore.
0: Well, again, I'm not projecting what's going to happen with other panels in the future. I'm just saying that element of the broadcast last night that got them up to midnight was phenomenal. Like, talking about Bombito and his health status and Alphonso Davies and what has to happen in the group. And
1: what's,
0: you know,
1: the deal with Davies? He's not playing Thursday,
0: I don't think
1: he
0: plays in the group stage.
2: I don't.
0: And then you start asking the question, you know, is he going to play, period? Like, if you get out of the group stage, well, now you're in must-win territory. If he's not going to play then, when is he going to play? And if he was never going to play, why is he on the team?
1: Yeah.
0: You know, like that's going to be a
1: question. If he was never going to play, why is he on the team?
0: And it may turn into a legitimate question. The same thing with Moise Bombito. Like, if you were never going to play, why are you taking up a roster spot? We'll find out. But they did a great job on that last night. So Johnny coming up here in a moment. You know, speaking of TV and post games and stuff, I guess Sportsnet and CBC announced today Hockey Night in Canada will no longer be on CBC, which is where it's been forever, our whole lives, going back to Foster Hewitt, you know. And obviously that's within the rights of Sportsnet and CBC. Sportsnet's got the rights, and their new 12-year deal is going to kick in. But CBC owns the brand that is Hockey Night in Canada. So unless they can broker a deal where maybe they sell the rights to it, I don't know what they're going to do.
1: What are they doing, like paying for the brand, the name?
0: Well, I don't know if they're going to or not. I mean, that wasn't announced in the statement that I saw, but I hope so. I mean, Hockey Night in Canada, the brand cannot just die. Like, it can't just come to an end.
1: Dude, it can die, because if someone doesn't have it anymore and doesn't want someone else to have it, it dies.
0: That would be incredibly disappointing.
2: Well, they could rebrand it Saturday Night Hockey, whatever. I mean, you know, you're right.
0: Yeah, but of course they can. And maybe they do. And it's their property. It's their product. And, you know, the owners of all these companies are going to make those calls. But Hockey Night in Canada, you've got to keep
2: that. We all grew up with it, right?
0: You've got to keep the towels and the brand and the logo. Like, am I wrong on this?
2: But
0: you guys have no sentimental value
2: at all? No, I do. And I actually, it makes me sad. But what O's saying is the business side. At what cost?
0: I understand.
2: Like, somebody is going to put a number on a piece of paper and go, you want to still brand it that way, it's going to cost you X, Y, and Z.
0: 100%.
2: They might come back with a middle finger attached to that number and say, I'm not doing that. You know, I don't know.
0: Here's right? Mike Johnson, our TSN hockey analyst, joining us here on the Maple Toyota Hotline. Johnny, you got enough money to pay for the Hockey Night logo. Can you grab that for us and strap it on our show? We'll take it, right? Overdrive Hockey Night Canada. We'll take it.
3: Why not? Listen, Hayes, you know I'm not particularly nostalgic about anything. I'm very practical. Oh, talking about the business terms. Like, that's how I see the world. But Hockey Night in Canada is like a heritage thing in Canada. It's like a thing that not only do people associate hockey with Canada, but Hockey Night in Canada is associated with Canada.
0: Yep.
3: And I don't know, when we were growing up, we all aspired to try to be on that show one day or whatever it might be, or play in that game. It would be strange. It would be, you know, it's not the end of the world, but it would be strange not to have it. Because even Americans who like hockey refer to hockey as Hockey Night in Canada. Right. Up in Canada, so it would be weird.
0: Well, and it's been like literally stolen by NBC. Football Night in America was literally played off Hockey Night.
2: Yeah,
0: and it would be just like a great bar that gets knocked down for condos. You know what I mean? Like
2: the
0: that
2: Madison
0: just happens
2: gets
0: too
2: knocked
0: much.
2: Down. Yeah. The Maddie gets knocked
0: exactly.
2: down.
0: Exactly. The Brunny gets knocked down. Like I could name a million great bars. You know,
3: but the Brunny was knocked down.
0: Yeah,
3: the Brunny's the thing.
0: Down.
3: Like it was knocked down.
2: The underground,
0: right.
2: my bar,
3: $2 pitchers.
2: The underground, the underground was my favorite, and COVID killed that.
0: That is
2: that
0: very
2: broke
0: true.
2: My heart. COVID broke the underground.
0: Yeah, that's true. Oh, so anyway, we'll see. There's a long off season ahead of us to figure this out, but things are changing in sports media. You know, like they always do, and I guess things are changing in terms of the Maple Leaf roster as well, where Joseph Woll and Simone Benoit were traded today for Sam Ersson, a goaltender, a third-round pick, and Emil Andre, who's a 24-year-old, smaller, puck-moving, good-skating defenseman, Johnny. How do you look at this deal through the lens of the Maple Leafs? Why do you think it makes sense? Do you like it, not like it? Where do you stand?
3: So it's a little glimpse into the changing philosophy of Benoit for Andre. Okay, like neither one of them are perfect, but they're taking the imperfections of Andre over the imperfection of Benoit. Right? They don't want the big guy who can't move the puck. They'll take the little guy who can move the puck, but maybe he's not quite as big. But I think that is telling as they start trying to reshape their roster here and there. Now, big and can move the puck, that's ideal, but not everyone can be that guy. So I think the two defensemen sort of makes sense, and to take a chance on Andre, Benoit was not probably going to play. Ben Danford is coming along quite well. He probably would be capable to do what the NHL would similar Benoit could do as of next year. So I get that part of it, and I like it for the Leafs. Andre, I remember him in World Juniors, World Championships. He's a diminutive little puck mover, but he's feisty. He's good with the puck. He can put up points. I like the thought behind it. You guys can help me walk through the Goldie one, because we talked about the depth in net and the need to sort of figure out, not lose guys for nothing, waivers, can't carry everyone. Aktyamov is in the Calder Cup final, and they're up 2-0 right now.
2: Yeah.
3: So they had to make a choice, and they have all these guys under contract. So I get having a pivot off of Woll, but to pivot to bring in another goaltender, like that's the part I don't get. Like, you took an area of depth where you had a lot of bodies, but you added one back. The same sort of problems, unless you're not as worried about losing Ersson on waivers. Like, you're willing to put him on waivers or something. But you're not going to protect Ersson at the expense of Hildeby. Right? I can't see them doing that. So that's the part I don't quite understand, what they plan on doing with Ersson, though.
1: Are you shocked that, you know, everyone was talking about the value of Woll and Stolarz, and it was a position of strength and moving? Like, are you shocked at that return?
3: I mean, he was basically traded for, if Andre is a slight upgrade on Benoit, Woll's a upgrade on Ersson, a third rounder, it's we're talking about a third round pick, maybe?
0: And sort cap of the, space. The value a little more for cap Woll. Space too, right?
3: A little more cap space, cap flexibility. A little bit old, but I think the goaltender market is tricky because Woll had a tough year. He went to the World Championships, had a tough World Championship. And we just saw a team win a Stanley Cup with a guy claimed off waivers last year who makes $1.9 million. Like, I wonder if they're just the sort of recency bias of, well, we can go find value in lower paid guys. We don't have to, we're not going to give up a lot in dollars or assets to acquire goaltenders, even though Vladar didn't cost much. He turned into a great goaltender. Wall didn't cost much. He might turn into a great goaltender. Well, I think just maybe a indication of what the league sort of values goalies at right now, because unless you're one of the three, four, five guys, they figure they can find someone else like you without paying too much.
2: I agree, Johnny. I think if you look at it on paper, both sides kind of got what they want, because I would argue that Wall is better than Erickson. I don't think there's an argument there. And I think that people will argue that Andre is better than Benoit. So it's like, okay, you got to win and win. And then there's a third rounder in there. So sometimes both organizations can get to where they want. Hayes pointed out that Erickson's a restricted free agent. I don't see him as a guy, if he was on waivers, being plucked. Whereas maybe Hildeby and or Artie doesn't need waivers, and Artie is the start. This is the one thing that needs to be pointed out. I've been really watching this AHL team with the Marlies. And, you know, they play tonight and they play Thursday, Friday if needed, right? Artie is pushed ahead of Hildeby on the depth chart. He's the guy who's playing every night. I'm just going to call him Artie because I'm not going to butcher his last name. He's 24 and he doesn't need waivers. So you can have Stolarz into Hildeby into Artie with, and have a three pack there. And Erickson, Hayes, you can either keep him, or you can move away from him and not qualify him, or you can flip him, or just keep him in the
1: minors.
2: I
1: would guess that's what happens is they move away from
0: him. Do you think Artie is prepared to play meaningful NHL games next year?
2: I mean, he
3: people
2: got a
3: like
2: taste
3: him.
2: Of it.
0: Yeah?
2: Yeah.
3: People like him.
0: They're going to need it, because Stolarz ain't playing 60 games. Not going to happen.
3: Right, but Noodles, you know what this is like. Like, I wonder almost if it's a best setup where Stolarz is the guy, one. Hildeby's your two. Bit more mature, been around a little bit more. And actually, you're three, and he gets to play all the time in the minors until the odd time he's got to come up. Like, he's not even penciled in as the two. He gets another year of full number one work with the emergency recall, knowing he's going to be pretty good, and being waivers exempt. That's exactly what you want your three to be, even if you picture in the future Noodles as being ahead of Hildeby and the eventual starter. You want him starting in the minors before he backs up in the NHL and gets 20 games only.
2: I agree with that philosophy, Johnny. I'm going to just go one step further, though. 84 games next year, so two extra. Do you believe if you in Stolarz and Hildeby chewing up a big chunk of those? That's, I guess, the multi-million-dollar question.
1: I'm not going to lie. I don't know if I love that even coming out of your mouth, Jamie.
2: I'm just laying out the facts. You know, if Artie is the guy who's going to be up and down and give you games, and if you want to get him to 50 games next year, maybe he plays 20 in the NHL and 35 in the minor, something like that, and up and down, and Hildeby's a guy that just kind of is in between. You still need 84 games and somebody that you can park your hat on to go, hey, we're heading into the playoffs, this is our guy, or who, you know, X, Y, and Z.
1: One thing that Anthony Stolarz has in common with Joseph Wall is you don't know how many games he can play. He gets injured a lot, and it's not a hot take, it's a fact. He gets hurt a lot. Like, there was a game in Boston, a wrist shot went in from the blue line, he skated off the ice, and we didn't see the guy for a month. And nobody knew what the hell was wrong with him. That's what happened. A wrist shot went in, and he skated off. When the guy disappeared for a month, and it was like, I don't know.
3: We were doing the game. We were scouring the tapes to try to find what it could have been. Like, we didn't know what happened to him. He just disappeared. We don't know what. But I think the way you set it up, Noodles, it's ideally Stolarz for 45 of those, and Hildeby for 25, and Akhtiamov gets 14. Some version of that, and hopefully that's only because of performance and not about health, but it's likely to be because of health at some point as well, where someone's going to need a few weeks, Akhtiamov's going to get called up, he'll play a handful of games, and over the three of them, and they've all, like, certainly Stolarz the most, but all three of them have shown the potential to be very good at the NHL level. Potential's one thing, doing it consistently something else.
2: Quick, just chime on that quickly, Johnny, though. You said 45 for Stolarz. Just so we know, he's only played 34, the most in his career in a season. So that would be a career high. And that would be hoping he has a great season and a career high season where he can stay healthy and give them the type of goaltending that he has shown that he can give in short bursts. correct?
0: Yeah.
3: But when he was playing 35 in some of those years, he was playing them because he wasn't starting. He was healthier to start more than 35 games. Right, he's been healthy enough to start 50 games when he was a backup. He just wasn't asked to. Now, I get backing up and practicing is different than goaltending, but he hasn't been hurt every single year for half the year.
2: Right.
3: But it will be a different kind of challenge, a different taxing on his body. And until you show you can do it, we're not sure if you can do it, because when you've had opportunities to do it before, unfortunately, it hasn't worked out.
2: Right.
1: Johnny, why does Matthew Nyes, like, I know it's, like, there's a lot of reporting and different things that go on, but why do you think his name pops up or has?
3: Because he's good, obviously. He's got a good contract. He's got that sort of unique combination of physicality that teams would really desire for playoffs. And it appears, maybe most importantly, why you're asking, that the Leafs, while not looking to trade him, are not adamantly opposed to never trading him. Like, for the right return, they would be open to it. And once that gets around, well, then teams will call because he's a really good player. Why are the Leafs open to trading him, Because they can't trade Nylander and Matthews, and they have so many other holes. The next most attractive player on their team is him. So to address what they have to address, which I guess they're identifying, we need a number one defenseman. We need depth, whatever it is, whatever the other stuff that he would get, they're deeming more important than him on that contract. And that's not to suggest they don't love him and realize how valuable he is. It's just like, our team's a mess. We got holes everywhere. We can't fix them out of nothing. We have to give something to get really good players back that we can control for a few years. And the guy that you can give easiest and get those things back would be Matthew Nyes.
0: Yeah. And he plays a position that is, I think teams are more willing to move off of, right? Like, if he has all those attributes.
3: The least important position.
0: Exactly. Yeah. If you're a center or a defenseman with those attributes, I don't think they're answering the call. Winger is different. If they're going to draft McKenna, McKenna's coming in. He's a winger. You know, if Easton Cowan, they have faith in his future, he's a winger. So there might be a logjam there. As for, you know, Morgan Rielly, I know we're all bracing for what could happen. Pierre LeBrun reporting that, you know, his representative has handed over a few teams to the Leafs, and he might be willing to look at even more and be flexible here. That would indicate Morgan kind of sees the writing on the wall and probably wants to move as well. We weren't sure the value of Joseph Woll. Now we have that value. I'd have to believe the Stolarz value is less than that if his name was out there too. What do you think is reasonable value for Rielly? Like, if you're Leaf fans want to know, like, what, you know how Leaf fans are. Some think, you got to get a first round peg. You got to, like, what do you think is the actual reasonable trade response if you're the Maple Leafs?
3: Okay, so without salary retention, is it a fifth round pick and a B, C grade prospect? Like, what you're getting back is cap space. Yeah. If there's salary retention, you bump that up. The more you retain, the better stuff you get back. Or is it another contract that's a problem on a different player that maybe you want to try to work with more than Morgan Rielly's? So, like Darnell Nurse. Mm-hmm. You know, it's not that Darnell Nurse can't play. He just makes too much money for Edmonton. Can you trade Darnell Nurse for Morgan Rielly? Probably. Like, something like that. I'm not sure if Edmonton would do that, but something like that, where you're taking a contract that somebody else wants to get off their hands. That's the reality of the business. That's the reality of the cap. That's the reality of Morgan Rielly, where he's at in his career. He still can produce points. He can still be a solid veteran presence. He just can't defend on like a top three defenseman level on a good team. So they're like, San Jose is getting defensemen, guys. San Jose has Dmitry Orlov signed for a year and Sam Dickinson, who's a rookie onto his second year contract. That's all they have on defense. And other entry-level players. They need three defensemen, some of them veterans. Like, would you take Morgan Rielly and San Jose at $5 million? Maybe you could get a better player back for him. Like, there'll be a team that takes them, but the return will not be enough to consequentially improve the Leafs right now.
1: They got Mario Ferraro, don't they, there?
2: The free agent.
3: UFA.
2: Yeah, UFA.
1: Oh, UFA. Well, I bet you he'll end up staying there. Johnny, as far as the coaching of the Maple Leafs, two-part question for you. If you were the decision maker and you had to pull the trigger on a phone call to hire the guy with what's out there right now and the names that have been talked about, who are you calling? And B, who do you think will be called by the organization sometime this week, we're hearing?
3: So does Bruce Cassidy want to coach the Leafs?
1: That we don't know. Let's get Bruce on.
3: Like what I'm saying was to get him on because, you know, I think, you know, whether Vegas is, you know, stopping him from talking to Edmonton, but that doesn't mean they're stopping him from talking to everyone. Maybe it's just Edmonton. Like, I want to, like, I don't know. I just don't know how to frame that. I would want Bruce Cassidy. I think he's the best coach out there.
1: Why did you move off Jay Woodcroft?
3: Well, because where they're headed right now is trying to be immediately competitive for the next couple of years. Like, I think Woodcroft is sort of a, he needs more massaging of the roster. I think Cassidy gets more out of the flawed roster now. Woodcroft maybe gets more out of an improved roster later. Depends which way you want to go on it. I like Woodcroft. I would take him in a nut really quickly too. I think the players would like playing for him as well in the way that he's going to play. But yeah, so Cassidy's there. Woodcroft is there. I mean, like, I don't know what to make of Dallas Eakins or Joe Pavelski. I just don't know. I'm curious. I just don't know exactly how that works though. Like, as sort of like Pavelski being a first time NHL coach, or, you know, Daly's been over in Europe for the last little while. I don't know enough about their philosophy and how they want to make their teams play and all the rest of it, but yeah, I mean, I think if you're trying to get better right away, I like Cassidy. If you're trying to get better and grow for the next 3, 4, 5 years, I like Woodcroft. Those are my two guys.
2: I played with Dallas in St. Louis's organization. He's a good guy, but he, you know.
3: I played with him in Toronto, too. He sat beside me in my first rookie year. Yeah.
2: Remember? And, you know, I think he's a good coach, too. He just, you know, you can't come into the media room and take the donuts away or whatever he did in Edmonton.
3: Just remember, don't take donuts away from Terry Jones. That's
1: you know
3: it.
1: What? It's like
3: cannot
1: other guys.
3: It. To be cannot coaches. Do survive.
1: Yeah. Who's our buddy out in Edmonton who had the donuts taken away from them?
2: I think it was
4: Terry Jones. Among many others.
3: Speck.
4: Yeah, I expect was unhappy with that.
2: Shogger and all. But I mean, it was him just going, hey, you know, I don't know if he was.
4: It was stupid.
2: It was stupid,
1: but he's. I bet you coaches, and I bet you if you talk to Daly, he would say, silly mistake.
4: Why
1: would never
4: am I
1: happen
4: even involved in that? Like, just stay in your lane.
1: I know. It was a long time ago. I'm sure he's grown from that and said, that's something I shouldn't have done.
3: Of course.
2: What if he took the ice cream sandwiches away from Taddy? Like, that would be a problem.
3: Yeah, that'd be tough.
1: Taddy would run down to the bench like the ultimate warrior.
3: How much did we hear in the last 2 weeks how Rod Brind'Amour is such an inspiration because he works hard? Like, yeah. Daly was sort of introducing that idea of like, hey, we're going to be in shape. We're going to be people who care about what we eat. Yeah. Should not have gone down that road for the media. But if that's how, like Rod Brind'Amour, that's part of Rod Brind'Amour's allure, mm-hmm. is that he is such a fitness buff. So you better be in shape too. So, you know, I get the idea, just maybe not the execution.
4: Well, there's another name that reportedly is still in the running that was not mentioned, and that's Patrick Waugh. And that is, like, from purely an entertainment perspective, that is a grand slam number one pick. And nobody is close. Like, heads exploding in Montreal if the Leafs hired Patrick Waugh. The idea of him coming into town and how he would handle things, you know, whether, and I would have to believe, again, Pelly being somewhat of a showman, I could see him being very enticed by the idea of hiring Patrick Waugh. But the Pavelski one, you know, I was thinking about that with Brind'Amour, and again, it's very different because Rod was an assistant coach there for years. But that is, I could see, we talk about copycat, go find the next guy. You know, that's what Pavelski would represent. Like, uber competitive player, great leader, captain, a guy that everyone revered, and a guy that, you know, is very connected to the players and the game because he played and he's literally been in the room. I could see that. Like, if we're talking copycat, I would guess what Brind'Amour just accomplished and what he represents gave Pavelski a better chance of getting the job.
2: Fair.
3: Isn't and Marty, like what Marty's done in Montreal?
4: Yep.
3: I mean, very similar, although Montreal was in a rebuild. But yeah, like, and the thing about Joe, who is really well respected, really well liked, when you're around him, he loves talking hockey, but he's got a real confidence to him. Like he has, in like a lot of great players, a real belief in himself and his own ability. And I think that would matter. Although as a blanket statement, Hayes, I'm not, you know, I'm going to ignore the idea that there's an entertainment value here, but like, let's not hire coaches for entertainment value. Let's fire. Well, you know what's entertaining? 2 points at the end of the night. That's entertaining.
4: Yeah, I agree.
3: Not wordy press conferences, not splashy headlines. Wins.
4: But you're telling
3: that's
4: me Patrick
3: sustainably
4: Waugh,
3: entertaining.
4: Waugh wouldn't be fun. Like Waugh as the head coach of the Toronto Maple Leafs wouldn't be thoroughly entertaining.
3: It would be great.
1: Is that what you're looking for, Hayes? Entertainment?
4: Yeah, sure. I mean, if they're going to play this poorly, sure. Like if they played like last year, sure, I'll take some excitement. Wow. Like if they're going to be terrible,
3: yeah,
4: anyway.
3: If you can lose, don't lose boring.
4: Yeah,
3: that's
4: exactly.
3: Right.
4: Exactly. What about Torts? Where does he stand on the list of potential phone calls for the Leafs, for the Oilers?
3: I don't think so. I mean, I don't think so.
4: Okay. Just throwing it out there.
3: He didn't hurt his case as a head coach. He just jumped in late and ran a team that was not that great to the Stanley Cup final. Mm-hmm. He did an excellent job. I think he's, check it right now, I think he's 67 years old.
2: Yeah.
3: You know, Torts has been around a long time. I don't know with his sometimes acrimonious relationship with the media if that's a real fit in Canada. Like, I think people would get tired of some of the stuff and it would become a distraction and not a healthy way. He's still a good coach and he gets players. I played for Torts in his first day as a head coach in NHL in Tampa 25 years ago. So I know him well. I just don't know. If Toronto, I know. Edmonton, if they get shut out of Cassidy and the Babcock investigation rules he can't coach, then yeah, maybe on a 1 year, like you might have to go down that road.
1: Johnny, I want to ask you one question.
3: What do you got there? I see notes on the back of your paper. What is that research?
2: Very
3: what
2: prepared.
3: Is that?
2: Very you prepared.
1: Don't, you don't think I take notes before I do every show? Anyway. What are you laughing at, Hayes? You don't think I take right stuff down?
4: I'm sure you do.
2: He does all the time. I
4: expected goals for Andre last year in Philly.
1: I wanted to ask you, Johnny. Taylor Hall talked about the adjustment he had to make playing for Rod Brind'Amour, how it's like a working system where you're always on the move. How much of an adjustment do you think William Nylander would have to make playing in that system? Do you think it would be a shock to his

0: problem anyway. Why is it not good enough in Carolina, but it's acceptable here? That's disturbing to me.
1: Yeah, I mean, but yeah, they play defense differently.
0: Yeah, obviously.
1: And you know, the system is different, and they don't have anyone as talented as William Nylander. They had one with Rantanen. He lasted 3 weeks, right? Mm-hmm. And he didn't like the decision making. He didn't like the style. And he's like, "That's not for me." And they're like, "You're not for us." It was both ways. Maybe we already saw a version of William Nylander try it, and it was Rantanen. Didn't work.
2: Yeah. All right, Johnny. We'll leave it there, buddy. We'll do it again later in the week. Thank you for this.
1: All right, fellas. Have a good day.
2: There he is, Mike Johnson, joining us here on the Maple Toyota Hotline. It's time to Toyota. Check out the Toyota Tacoma and Toyota Tundra pickup trucks, both available as hybrids. Maple Toyota near Canada's Wonderland on the Maple Auto Mall. All right, Keegan coming up. Our best bet still to come. Roy McIlroy pumping the tires of the RBC Canadian Open. Right, trying to get the Canadian Open on that track one. Got to get it on that track one.
0: He's right. He's like, what do you think? The Canadian Open is going to be a glorified Corn Ferry event? He goes, I don't agree with that.
2: Yeah.
0: Good for him.
2: I mean, it would have been nice if he showed up this year, you know, if he supported the tournament as much as he does, but neither here nor there. But he's right. Unfortunately, the future of the tour, if you're on track two, is a glorified Corn Ferry tour. That's what he called it.
0: But what do you think the sponsors are going to say when they want 30 sheets for the event?
2: Yeah,
0: and Corn Ferry dudes are showing up. They're going to be like, we're not paying for this.
2: Exactly. Well, that ultimately is the reality of the future.
0: That's what these elevated events have been like. It's like, we're going to be sponsors, but you better have the best guys there, and that's how they got them all to show up.
2: And they will be. And, yes, if you don't make that top track, your tournament, it's concerning, like very concerning in terms of who's going to play the money.
0: And you're going to get Billy Bob's Shrimp and Grit sponsoring it.
2: Possibly. All right, Keegan coming up. Overdrive continues up on YouTube Live.
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4: Troubles on the westbound QEW at Brant Street. There is a collision. The left lane is blocked. Otherwise, the Gardner, the DVP, still lots of busy volume delays. 401 across the city, still quite heavy with delays, but eastbound 401 in the Collectors Pass Kipling have a stalled vehicle in the left lane, and then troubles in Milton on the east 401 at Highway 25. Stalled vehicle blocks the right lane. 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Offer ends July 6th. From the News Talk, 1010 Traffic Center, I'm Jennifer Young.
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11: Hey, it's James Duffy here with Peter Sawyer from McAlpine Lincoln in Aurora. 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

0: Yeah, about that, James. I'm looking for a heavier hitter.
1: Not O-Dog again.
0: No, a heavier hitter.
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0: Mike Spence coming up later in the hour. Again, Rory McIlroy talking a big game about what could be happening on the PGA Tour in the future. And again, we're pulling for our favorite tournament, the Canadian Open, obviously to be a big part of the tour's future, but we'll see what happens. And Rory also said at the end of that clip today, you know, it turns out that the old PGA was pretty good. You know, like Liv came in, disrupted some stuff, and Rory benefited greatly among the other star players. But hey, yeah, it used to be a pretty good life on the old PGA Tour.
1: Maybe he's not. Maybe he's onto something. But it doesn't seem like that roll-up is tracking that way.
0: It's not going backwards, I guarantee it.
1: No.
0: 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Best bets later in the hour on the footy matches at the World Cup. But Jays down at Fenway, this is another one you got to get. The Sox have not been very good this year. Sox are struggling. Jays have got to pick it up. Let's head to Fenway now. Here's our good buddy Keegan Mathieson of MLB.com. What's the latest on Vladdy? I know we got to start there. We always do. He was injured, didn't play over the weekend. What's the story with Vladdy here, Keegan?
2: Yeah, Vladdy's back in the lineup today here, fellas. It's a start. The results are going to have to follow, though. This is a little nagging back thing for a couple of days he had there. But back in the lineup, defensively, we'll see all the kind of bending and moving around at first base. We'll see how that goes. But, man, they need him. No better place than to hit one over the Green Monster there. It's a short porch and left. But, my God, the leading vote getter in the All-Star game at first base, fellas.
0: Yeah.
1: Crazy. Keegs, like, for weeks they've been saying, even Ernie Clement, when me and Hayes played golf with them, said we played 40 games, there's so many left. Have they had the like closed door coming to Jesus meeting, to your knowledge, where it's like go time? Because it seems like it's about time for that, isn't it? Or has that happened? It's around the corner. What are your thoughts?
2: You got to be at that point, guys. Odom, this kind of gets to the strange thing about the Blue Jays season, is that there's not been that catastrophic, ugly day where, like, I know when I get downstairs, the doors will be closed and there'll be players screaming at each other. Like, I've been around those days. It's been so stuck in the middle. And that's the strange part of all this. It's stuck in the middle. And when you get there, you don't have those days where you hit rock bottom. But man, there have not been many good days either. And the way John Schneider said it today, and I liked it, it made sense, is that kind of the difference between panic and urgency. You panic if you don't think you have the solution in the room. But right now, they think they have it. They've just got to get it out of guys. Vladdy being the ultimate example. They've got to get it out of guys, though. And eventually, someone will get pissed off. Eventually, someone will close that door and have that conversation. I have not seen it yet, but it's got to come.
1: What's Vladdy like being around during this time? Like, usually he's the joker. He's the one throwing the ice water over the star of the game. What is his demeanor like been through all of this? Has it changed, or is he, like, you give him credit for being the same guy every single day, or has it changed?
2: He's been more relaxed than me, O-Dog, but he also makes a few more dollars than me, so that might be part of the equation here. But Vladdy's been his old self, man. He's been relaxed. He's been pretty lighthearted about it. And I've been around Vladdy when he was younger, when he would really kind of take it to heart. And it works a bit differently in baseball, I think, like out of any of the major sports, where I don't really want to see a guy get too far in their own head. Like, I've seen Vladdy do that. And that's when one day his uncle will be at batting practice. He'll be taking 2 hours of BP after a game. You can drive yourself crazy. You can do too much in some of those situations. He's handled it pretty well when we have been around, but this is new territory for him, man. Going back to when he's 5 years old, he has been the best player in every league, on every team he's played for. Right now, he's below average. Like, not just by his standards, by everyone's standards. He's a below average baseball player in 2026. This is new for him, man. He's used to being the guy, and right now, he has been the problem.
0: Dylan Cease on the mound tonight. He's been so good this year. And, you know, he seems to be over that injury. He looks good, feels good. What do you expect to see out of him tonight?
2: He can be a Cy Young candidate, guys, still. Like, really he can. He did not miss enough time for that to be a problem. Like, he can still throw 170 whatever innings. You don't need to throw 200 innings to win a Cy Young these days. Blake Snell's got a couple of these things. You don't. And Cease's strikeout numbers are crazy. If he keeps striking hitters out at this rate, he's going to be in the Cy Young conversation, in that top three. Now, the ERA will need to drop a little bit to be in the winning conversation, but he's been spectacular, guys. Like, so far, he is exactly what the Blue Jays signed. He's exactly what they wanted. His changeup, playing off of that fastball, has been really special. And this is when they need him to get into a real groove. Because what excites me about him, guys, is that he's throwing 6 and 7 innings, not 4 2/3, 5 1/3. That was the Dylan Cease of old. He was that supercharged starting pitcher who could never really get to 6-7 innings every time. That's getting over the hump for him. That's what he wants to do when he's doing it. That's when this gets exciting. Because he is striking hitters out at a rate we have not seen since Roger Clemens in Toronto, which is as good as it's ever been.
0: Max Scherzer is slated to start tomorrow. Do you get the impression that he's aware of being under the gun?
1: Is that he's starting?
0: Yeah, that he is starting. You know, like what he? I know we're jumping tonight's game, but Scherzer on a mound at Fenway, that's going to be something tomorrow.
2: And Scherzer is pitching on the same night that Shane Bieber's throwing a rehab start in AAA. Like, we can add 1 + 1 together here, yep. Fellas. Some of it's coincidence. It's not all coincidence. The Blue Jays need Max Scherzer to go out and do something. And if Max Scherzer goes out and has a start like last time, there's not much room for patience left at this point. Yes, he is Max Scherzer. I have all the respect in the world for the career he's had. Longevity mixed with dominance. But right here, right now, in 2026, this is the year and this is the time the Blue Jays need to be winning baseball games. And we've talked, guys, about taking the name away from it. If you take the name away from it, it gets real tough real quick. It's going to be down to Scherzer and Corbin. Neither have been great lately, but man, you need more from Max Scherzer, especially coming off of that last one. You can't wait weeks and weeks for this to get better.
0: Yep, 100%. Enjoy Fenway, enjoy Boston. We'll do it later in the week. Thank you, Keegan.
2: You got it, fellas. Thank you.
0: Keegan Mathison, MLB.com. Got to the finish line, right? Yep. Got a little wacky there, a little off.
1: Well, what I wanted to ask Keegan, Hayes, and maybe you can answer it for me, I wanted to touch on our partsy, Ernie Clement.
3: Yes.
1: Like, this is year two for Ernie. Like, where do you think he cemented himself in the organization? He was basically picked up the scrap heap, wasn't he, from Oakland?
0: From Cleveland, yeah.
1: So, are you sure it wasn't Oakland?
0: Well, he started his career at Cleveland.
1: Anyway, do you think that, like, you've seen enough sample size? Like, he's leading second baseman, I believe, in all-star votes.
0: Yeah, he is. Like, yeah, he's been great for them. Like, he's hitting. His numbers are his batting average, his hit totals, doubles. You know, everything is, like, chasing down the leaderboard in the American League. The problem he has, because I'll answer it, I'm rooting for Ernie Clement, and he's a fan favorite, and that means something. How much it means, I'm not sure. He's a reliable guy. He's 30. I think he's a big clubhouse guy. I think he's a guy that should have a long future here. Their top prospects are middle infielders. Like, that can factor into what could happen in the future.
1: Well, you better be a damn good prospect if you're going to boot Ernie Clement 100%. Out of any kind of roster position.
0: But dude, the reason I bring that up is, and Ernie knows this, obviously, he has 2 more years of team control. They don't have to give him a long-term deal. They could just go to arbitration, pay him, and that would be the concern, I think, if you're Clement. I'm sure he wants a long-term deal. Give me 4, 5, 6 years. Give me money. I want to be here. We know he loves Toronto. He loves being a Blue Jay.
3: Yeah.
0: But they may be looking at JoJo Parker or Niemela or whoever and saying, 2 years from now, that guy's going to be ready to pop, and he's playing second base, you know, or he's playing shortstop, and where's Clement going to mix in? So that's the concern, I think, he's got.
3: He might get paid somewhere else. That's what you're saying. Like,
0: I hope not.
3: Go as a free agent and, you know, go get paid if somebody else pushes.
0: But that's 2 years from now. Still, Noodles, right? Like, you know, he's got to keep playing. Ernie's got to, because he got to the majors late. You know, so the clock didn't really start on his contract, his professional deal, until you know, mid-20s, and the Jays, if they're going to be ruthless.
3: Yeah,
0: you have team control. They're going to take advantage of that.
3: What do you make of Vladdy being up there in the All-Star votes? And
0: that's name value. I'm not surprised.
3: Know.
0: You know, look what they did. That's why Clement's up there. Look what those two did during the playoffs. And Ernie's been very good. Like Ernie, I think, is justifiably in the race for that.
1: Dude, but three home runs though. Like, do you even go?
0: He'll go, believe me. But it's a branding thing, right? It happens in every sport. Guys have terrible years, and they're starting at the All-Star game because of who they are, you know. But, like, does Vladdy deserve to be the first baseman for the American League? Of course not. He doesn't deserve to be at the All-Star game, period, based on performance. But he's back in the lineup tonight. We'll see what he's got down in Boston. Best bets still to come. We're tracking the footy matches throughout the World Cup. And, again, the crew out there in Vancouver are doing a great job. Park the Bus podcast on fire. 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
5: Troubles on the westbound QEW at Brant Street. There is a collision. The left lane is blocked. Otherwise, the Gardner, the DVP, still lots of busy volume delays. 401 across the city, still quite heavy with delays, but eastbound 401 in the Collectors Pass Kipling have a stalled vehicle in the left lane, and then troubles in Milton on the east 401 at Highway 25. Stalled vehicle blocks the right lane. 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From the News Talk, 1010 Traffic Center, I'm Jennifer Young.
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0: 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Erling Haaland to score a goal tonight.
1: Come on,
0: anytime
1: dude.
0: Goal scorer, Haaland with his ponytail is going to score tonight.
1: You think because you saw him gooned up at the Canes game that he's going to rip one home?
0: Absolutely. This guy's the best pure goal scorer in football right now.
1: I mean, every time you watch SportsCenter, that guy scores. Who's ever doing the highlights, guy's scoring a goal.
0: Anytime you see Man City in a highlight reel, it's Haaland scoring every single time. Yeah. And I'm going to take over in that match, 2.5 goals. They're playing Iraq. I think Norway alone could reach 3 or 4 in this match. Parlay that, paying about plus even money. About even money. Best bets powered by FanDuel. So there you go.
1: Man City, you know whose favorite team that is? Skeletor, Stumpy Thomas.
0: Oh, yeah, right.
1: He loves Man City.
0: Okay. Wow. Shout out to Stumpy. That's great. Good stuff. Well, I don't think we're going to hit 50,000 Instagram.
1: Did you get a bump? Did you get a bump?
0: It's a bump. Yeah, definitely got a big bump, but nowhere close to the
3: like
0: the,
3: what type of
0: the
3: bump?
0: Mustache.
3: Did you get 500
0: few
3: people?
0: Hundred people. Yeah, wow. Probably 300-400 people. Maybe 500.
1: If we and just keep chiseling away, man.
0: When it gets to 50K,
3: I need to see
0: it'll
3: this mustache
0: time.
3: Picture.
0: It'll be go time. Yeah, there's a lot of potential content.
3: The problem is you put that mustache picture out, you know that Jay will use it on his show for when they go to you and all that.
1: Oh,
3: that'll
1: on the program tonight.
3: Yeah,
0: 100%.
3: On the program tonight, it'll be you with the mustache.
0: 100%.
3: Sure.
0: And I'd be fine with that. Once it's out there, you know, it's no longer mine. You know, it's the public's. It's for the greater good of the country and for the world, for that matter.
3: Yeah.
0: So, we'll see. We'll see what comes of the podcast, the YouTube Live crew. If you stream the show on Crave, right, subscribe to Crave. The show is up on Crave every single day. And I'm sure between now and 4 p.m. tomorrow, we'll be itching closer to that picture being released. It's just a matter of time. So tomorrow we're going to have picks, or U.S. Open picks. Recapping a Blue Jay game down at Fenway. We're getting closer to Canada, Qatar on Thursday. I think more trades are going to happen.
3: I was just
0: Nashville,
3: say,
0: Colorado
3: more trades.
0: Just made a deal.
3: More trades in the NHL. That Ross Colton's a good player.
0: Pretty good player.
3: Looks like they got him for a couple picks.
0: Yeah, so. Chris McFarland stepping right in there. And
1: I can't wait to see some doozy trades go down. Can't wait.
0: I hope. Danny Briere didn't sound uber confident, but he said it's definitely possible.
3: Yeah.
0: All right. Thanks to everyone behind the scenes for helping out. We appreciate it. Everyone for tuning in today. 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We're out of here. Enjoy your evenings. Enjoy the games tonight. We're back tomorrow at...
1: Shout out to the Matador, too, Greggy.
0: Yes.
1: 4 p.m.
0: Always.
3: We'll chat then.
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5: Troubles on the eastbound 401 express lanes past Kipling. The collision blocks the left lane. Still had troubles on the east 401 collectors past Kipling. A broken down vehicle blocks the left lane. And problems on the east 401 collectors at Bayview. Collision blocks the right lane. End of the ramp from South Bayview onto the east 401 right lane also blocked. 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
22: 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And a skating defenseman in this league, if you can skate, you could still be very serviceable. 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
38: Spring-like in its feel. Which will be a welcome relief to those who might have been anticipating the temperature to be a little warmer than it is tonight. And on the touchline, two seasoned, gritty and

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The second game in a matter of hours from Group I.